0: she's suing them for releasing that.
1: So, listen, it gets really messy. So, she sues them for defamation following the release of that. But they're now asking a judge to dismiss her defamation lawsuit over the docuseries, arguing that her complaints are about standard editing decisions and not defamation. They went on to say, like, please note that she signed the waiver giving up creative control. And they even argue that as a creator and host of America's Next Top Model, that she is very familiar with making these similar editorial decisions.
0: Yeah.
1: So her whole spiel, I guess, about it was the way that they edited this part two to part three when they asked her about a certain situation that happened with one of the models, Shandy, when Shandy went through the situations feeling like there was some sort of assault.
0: They're basically saying, like, we're only showing what you did, but you just don't like how we edited it.
1: Basically, like,
0: which is still messed up. That's why you got to kind of watch who you're doing business with.
1: Exactly.
0: Like, don't edit my stuff to make it look crazy and then give me some halfway answer. But that's how they do you.
1: That's how they are. That's reality TV for you.
0: But she keep dealing with them.
1: That's what they
0: trying to slander her and bring her down. And they keep trying to give her these different deals
1: that you use during America's Next Top Model. Basically, they asked her, does she remember if Shandy Sullivan, who was apparently assaulted during the show's recording, they asked Tyra Banks if she remembered her. And I guess there was some sort of long pause that was edited to make it seem like she was thinking or didn't remember her. Yeah. But then, like, in the third episode, we played the clip where you said that I don't know. I feel like when they
0: I see when they do those type of editing, too, though.
1: Of course.
0: I see when they do those type of edits where, like you said, they can edit. They could probably put the cricket sounds.
1: Exactly.
0: And you're thinking that they just sitting there, but it's really
1: a long pause.
0: It really wasn't even that.
1: A loop, a 10-second loop when it was only a. Yeah. Come on now, but like they said,
0: that's for the people,
1: same.
0: Man. That's for the people. There, you entertaining. When you're an entertainer, you can't choose how the crowd is gonna take it. You get what I'm saying?
1: Exactly.
0: You do what you're gonna do, and the crowd take it how they take it. Just, I guess, put on your best act.
1: In other news, Stephen A. Smith, somebody else who was hot.
0: Oh, here goes Stephen A., man. Dude, fool.
1: He was actually given the Thumbs Down Award by the National Association of Black Journalists.
0: The who?
1: The Thumbs Down Award. Now, the Thumbs Down Award, and I have to kind of go into what this is. First of all, again, it's the National Association of Black Journalists.
0: Okay.
1: And they said that a Thumbs Down Award is presented to an individual or organization for especially insensitive, racist, or stereotypical reporting, commentary, photography, cartooning about the black community, or for engaging in practices at odds with the goals of the National Association of Black Journalists.
0: So the Black Author Association.
1: The National Association of Black Journalists.
0: The National Association of Black Journalists think that
1: his
0: Stephen A. Smith... They think that Stephen A. Smith is racist to black people.
1: They think they so I did read a little bit more about it. They feel he's a black man.
0: He's a brown man.
1: They
0: right?
1: feel like that his comments and some of his commentary and the way that he goes about, I guess, doing things are not conducive or in support of
0: it makes us look
1: the
0: like
1: community.
0: Yeah, it makes us look like we all agree with him. That's like with any type of entertainment. Like when certain people from demographics or different races, they might watch something and then say some black person might be on the show and they might feel some type of way about a situation and they think, oh, they think like that. Oh, yeah.
1: Yeah.
0: They all support that or vice versa.
1: Vice
0: it might
1: versa.
0: Be a white or Puerto Rican or whatever. And you see that on TV in the programming and you think that, oh, everybody like that. You know what I'm saying? But no, it's not like that.
1: Everyone's the individuals for sure.
0: Right.
1: So, of course, he has something to say back. And this is like, it's funny because this is like the prequel to what he really has to say. Like, he gave us a warning shot or gave the people a warning shot. He said, this is the epitome of Christmas arriving early. I don't know what that means. He said, the NABJ wants to call folks out. Fine. Has your turn, now mine is coming. And make no mistake, I'm coming. Let's see who really deserves a thumbs down award when it comes to the black community after. I say my piece. Remember, you asked for this. And I've kept my mouth shut for years, and now y'all started something.
0: Hey, he on their heels.
1: I guess so.
0: Stephen A. Smith, he on their heels now. He probably gonna go on ESPN and
1: Listen, get on that. He is one yelling man, okay? Right. And I'm sure he's somewhere yelling, and whatever he's going to be yelling about next, like, is going to be directed towards them. I don't know. This is my first time hearing about the association. But I guess, I mean, you will feel some type of way, I guess, if these are the people that, you know, you guys are all journalists. You're a sports journalist. Right. Like, these are the people who you are, like, you guys work together, almost like your coworkers, not in the right. same direct field. But, and they gave you the thumbs down, and we're like, they all, I mean, just said, like, boo, yeah. Tomato, tomato.
0: I mean, maybe they already talked to him about his conduct and was like, hey, us as a whole, we ain't really feeling that. This ain't how we trying to, we ain't trying to look like this. You know what I'm saying? And we the people who shaped the narrative. And he probably was just like, nah, he probably just stayed on the same stuff. He, you know, Stephen A. Smith been acting crazy for years. He been acting crazy for years. Some people quite tired of dude, man. Yeah. They quite tired of dude. Like, man, yeah, we finna expose you now because you just got us looking like we all approve of this.
1: I guess so.
0: Yeah. I don't know. Let's, what we getting into? We got some Wale over there.
1: Yeah, let's get into that Wale, that Overthink.
0: Overthink, man. We all overthink sometimes. Let's get into it. The front row.

0: yesterday.
1: Hey, that's hard, man.
2: Wale always come with
1: new
2: like
1: Wale,
2: the...
1: New Wale, New Wale. Shout out to people on the outside of the radio station right now. Shout out y'all. I don't know if they're a couple or what. Shout out y'all on this Sunday, man.
2: Yeah. So like I said, that song, Wale always kind of gives a good like run for like the...
1: He always got something for when you ride with your lady.
2: Yeah, always. I was going to say for the girls, but it's not
1: that's
2: always
1: Wale,
2: so much. But yeah,
1: that's Wale's expertise,
2: that's
1: man. He got like that music like he's saying a poem or something.
2: Yeah, the spoken word.
1: It's like he rapping a poem.
2: Raps. Yeah. For sure. Now let's get into a little bit more mess, and it got a little bit messy, but I love this kind of mess. It's a good clean mess for me. So Complex actually dropped their best 35 New York rappers.
1: Yeah.
2: Let's see. Let's talk about it.
1: Let's talk about it. Let's get into it.
2: So first of all, before we even get into that portion of it, Cameron came out and he said he throw fits like a toddler. Okay. And they actually ranked him very low on their list. Actually has number 19.

0: Nicki Minaj at 28, and Foxy Brown, she came in at 24. Don't know about that. Again, Fabulous came in at number 19, and Jewel Santana came in as number 13.
1: Yeah. I mean, Foxy Brown had her little era when she was rocking the furs and rocking the little, you get what I'm saying? She had her brown girl magic popping when she had the song with her in Black Street and all that. So I guess she had her little time as the popping brown girl, right, in our community. You get what I'm saying?
0: Yeah, so then we got the top 10. We got Nas as number 10. Cardi B came in as number 9, which was pretty high for her. But one thing that I can say, we cannot sleep on Cardi B and what she contributed to the fashion. Like, she's actively still on the fashion scene right now.
1: Cardi B fashion is...
0: We got Cameron at number 8 and Jim Jones at number 7.
1: Yeah.
0: Who you think? Would you keep them like that? They're pretty close. I mean,
1: Cameron at number 8 and Jim Jones at number 7 is crazy. I think Cameron should be higher than Jim Jones just off the fact of the pink. Like, I know Jim Jones put together a lot more fits right now because he, like, still putting together some classic fits. But Cam, like, just off of the pink, he had the whole world rocking pink at one point and just giving the streets that confidence of just, you know what I'm saying, do something flashy and something out the box. You got to give him that. He changed the culture. He, like,
0: for sure.
1: You know what I'm saying? That's a real wave right there. If you was out around that time, then you definitely had something in your closet that was pink. And if it was dirty, you was bogus.
0: So then because people still recreate that classic photo shoot to this day. Like Halloween, you see somebody walking around with the pink on it, you know they're trying to be Kim.
1: Like I was saying, some people pink be dingy though. You can't have that dingy pink on what?
0: For sure not.
1: That's crazy.
0: We have at number 6, well, Complex, Grand Puba. I don't even know what that is.
1: Grand Puba.
0: Puba.
1: Yeah, he's that's like funny. An old school rapper.
0: Okay,
1: we definitely can go over him.
0: We got Biggie Smalls at number 5.
1: Biggie Smalls was cool. He had the Coogies, but he got a lot of his style from Tupac. So I guess we can go to the next one.
0: They put Jay-Z at number 4.
1: Jay-Z definitely don't need to be at number 4. If he was number 40, maybe.
0: OMG.
1: 40 out of 50.
0: But no, seriously, like, I can't think of like a look that Jay-Z like. Anything like I can't
1: other
0: think
1: than,
0: of a,
1: other than the New York hat and the Yankee jersey, and, maybe, you get what I'm saying?
0: Right, but that's New York.
1: Right.
0: And the Tim.
1: Nobody like, really wanted to ever look like Jay-Z. I will say that. Nobody ever went to the store
0: like
1: and
0: Jay-Z.
1: Yeah. Unless you was a super like Jay-Z fan. Like, no. But the average person wasn't just going to the store and trying to get the big Jay-Z pants, and definitely not right now. He is swaggerless.
0: They put Lil Kim as number 3, Slick Rick as number 2, and A$AP Rocky as number 1 of the 35 best-dressed New York rappers of all time, rated by Complex.
1: A$AP Rocky definitely not number 1 of all time. He probably not even in the top 10.
0: Who would you put? Where would you put him at if you wouldn't put him in the top 10?
1: I would probably 10? Maybe put him in the top 20, maybe.
0: Okay.
1: And that's really just because he got Rihanna. Rihanna be keeping his name alive a lot of the time.
0: Yeah.
1: Yeah, but no, not number 1. How is A$AP Rocky the flyest rapper of all time? That's insane.
0: So I know that. Yeah, that, I don't know.
1: That's insane. A$AP Rocky is flyer than every rapper that we seen come out of New York.
0: I will put Fabulous up there. So when the people spoke and they did their list over, theirs was a little bit different. A$AP Rocky actually was number 2 on that list. Fabulous jumped to number 1. It was a mess.
1: Yeah, Fab should definitely be number 1 or close to 1 for sure.
0: So when I was reading up a bit more on why they would kind of rank him solo, not even top 10, in the article they mentioned about like him, he had an era, I guess. I don't even remember this, but like they were using him as the staple, the poster child for the dads that's trying to still dress young.
1: Who?
0: Fabulous. And I guess that was why they spoke to him not being as number 1, because I guess he's a poster child for like dads that.
1: I mean, Jim Jones know was too. You talking about the what they call it though? What they call them, the teenage?
0: The 10-year citizens.
1: Yeah, the 10-year citizens.
0: I guess
1: they might try to call
0: like
1: me a 10-year citizen too. I ain't gotta be looking elderly. You know what I'm saying?
0: Yeah, for sure. But I think that was the reason that they said in that article, as I guess to the reason why he wasn't like at the top of the best dressed list, because he's now the poster child for the 10-year citizens and the dads that dress like they're 20.
1: Yeah,
0: they're
1: he
0: not,
1: definitely
0: so.
1: Ain't. Yeah, they tripping with that, man. That's just talk on the internet, man. For real, we just really just putting this stuff on though, for real.

0: get into some more music though.
1: Let's go. What we got?
0: We got something for the real out here. Got something for y'all to ride out to this Sunday. Let's do it. Let's do it. Let's do it.
1: The reason that we here.
2: Shut the up.
1: The reason that we here.
3: Shut the up. What can you do? We been riding this for 5 hours. What you gonna do?
2: I ain't doing. I'm gonna ride this car, but I'm gonna tell you a story though. Let me tell you something.

0: Yo, this is the part of the story with me, Mizzle.
1: Yeah. We back. The front row.
2: That was definitely a classic Cameron joint.
1: Yeah,
2: right,
1: that was
2: there.
1: A classic. Y'all know, if you know about Canada, you know about that Purple Haze tape. That album was like, I think that was my favorite album from Cameron. I gotta say that probably was my favorite one. I like Come Home With Me, but that Purple Haze was just different. Them samples was hitting different. That whole album was just crazy. Like, I probably listened to that song thousands of times. I listened to that album thousands of times.
2: Yeah, I didn't really get in too much into the Dipset era.
1: You know, back then, whatever CD you had, like, you just played it to
2: right,
1: the max
2: exactly.
1: Until it was scratched.
2: It wasn't
1: scratched.
2: Unlimited music to listen to an option. You just...
1: Like, the whole back of the CD would be full of scratches, and you would still be trying to put some alcohol on there, some spit, whatever you could. Like, it got
2: something
1: real back then.
2: Something to get
1: then.
2: That mug to play, for sure.
1: Yeah.
2: Even before then, we used to record her. I remember I recorded her with my mama Tupac tape. She was so mad. I was trying to get some songs off the radio.
1: Oh, yeah.
2: I think
1: snapped.
2: I was trying to get Chingy. I was trying to get the right there.
1: And you put the little, would you put some paper in the top?
2: I put the cassette tape in. You know, you hit record on the thing. You can record over the songs on the radio. Listen, me and my cousin was trying to make a drill, and we needed the song. So
1: y'all had to do what y'all had to do, man.
2: We was in trouble, though.
1: You do what you got to do for that music, man.
2: I guess so.
1: So what you think about that Trippie Redd album? Trippie Redd dropped a new album over the last week called NDA.
2: Yeah, I still didn't get a chance to listen to it. I just know that there is a lot of mess surrounding the release of this album with him. And first of all, I keep forgetting that him and Coi Leray have a baby together.
1: Yeah.
2: So like,
1: him and Coi Leray was actually, they were like a couple before we even heard of Coi Leray.
2: Right, exactly.
1: Yeah, and then they broke up when she got popping. And then we didn't even know that they got back together. By the time we knew that they were back messing around, it was a baby.
2: They broke up again and it was a baby.
1: Yeah.
2: So I know that he was out saying, like, you know, on the internet, I would say, like, he wants to see his child, basically. And before y'all tell him to go to court, he's already been to court, so shut the bleep.
1: Right. And he said, tell that beep to let him see his kids. Man, let him see his kids. Never keep a man away from his kids unless he one of those wild type of guys. But, yeah.
2: I don't know. And some more news, some more mess. I know we talked about the fight that happened over the weekend with Ray J and Orlando Brown. Shout out to Ray J because he actually won that fight. And Clarissa, I don't know what's going on with Clarissa and Remy and Papoose. Now, we talked about yesterday, actually, how Papoose wants that song removed from the internet.
1: Yeah.
2: He wants that Why You Effing Lying song
1: Why You Effing Lying. He wants that song completely erased from the internet.
2: You can't really erase anything from the internet. I don't know.
1: Yeah.
2: What you gonna say about that? But apparently she performed the song at Angie Martinez and it went up and they were just like, and I guess after that he was kind of like, I don't know if this was like his final straw, but he wants the song removed from the internet, so there's legal trouble and battles there. He sent the cease and desist. I don't know. Yeah. Pending, I guess, all these things happening with their divorce. Now, I don't know what it was that was going on, but somebody asked Clarissa, you know what I'm saying, like, what's good, girl? What we drinking tonight? Where we at? And her response was anything but Remy. And
1: whoa.
2: I was screaming, first of all.
1: Whoa. That was that crazy shade.
2: That was a crazy shade. My whole thing is that we just saw that Papoose was actually getting Clarissa's name tattooed on him. We know that she has a name tattooed. I don't know why
1: real.
2: She keeps saying, like,
1: he said he's tattooed her name. Let her know it's real, huh?
2: I guess so. They said that Remy, my face is still on him. Somewhere.
1: Pap going crazy with the tats.
2: I don't know.
1: Pap going crazy with the tats. He gonna have everybody. Shout out Pap.
2: Just tell y'all what they say
1: Clarissa.
2: In these streets. Shout out to them for sure.
1: You know, man, they be everybody go through their own little struggles in their relationships. We just seeing it like live. So shout out them, man. Shout out them. Shout out Trippie and his baby mama and all that good stuff. But he got a new album. I checked it out. Me and my son wrote to it a little bit. And I ain't gonna lie, he got some bangers on there, but we gonna get into one of the main, like, standout tracks that I heard. This is track with him and Young Thug. It's called Uncle Phil. Y'all tap in, man. Uncle Phil. Let's go. River West Radio, we in the building. The front row. Let's get it. I'm like Uncle Phil. The road is ahead.

0: Hey, that was a banger right there. But guess what? We didn't came to the end of this joint. I didn't even know we was at the end. It seemed like it didn't went fast.
1: Yes, welcome to the front row.
0: Man. We getting there, y'all. Shout out Milwaukee. Shout out everybody that's supporting us. Shout out everybody who came and showed us love during the Center Street days. Everybody who walked up, showed us love. Shout out y'all.
1: For sure. Shout out River West 104.1, River West Radio.
0: Yeah, I'm your boy 400 Proof.
1: And I'm your girl 22 checking out.
0: Yeah.
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0: afternoon, and you are listening to the Bog Witch Story Half Hour on River West Radio. We are in the process of doing a four-part series with Taylor Corson, who's here in the studio with me today. Welcome, Taylor.
1: Thanks for having me.
0: Yeah. And so we're going to continue the conversation we started last week, but we're going to also introduce this as its own episode. So I'm going to invite you to introduce yourself again, and we'll give a little context to what we're going to talk about today.
1: Yeah, my name is Taylor Corson. I'm an architect, resident in downtown Milwaukee. I went to UW-Milwaukee for undergrad in architecture, and today I'm here on behalf of the Rethink 794 volunteer community group. I am a volunteer that's put in tons of hours on what we could imagine our city to be, and the highway specifically through our downtown that links with the Hone Bridge. Importantly, the Hone Bridge isn't a part of this. It would, you know, still remain, but we're talking about Interstate 794 between downtown and the Third Ward, and what that could become, that area, if reimagined and looked at as a boulevard. So that's what our community group has really focused on for 4 years now. We've been at this, pushing the Department of Transportation, who's doing a study on it, and our volunteers have been very dedicated in reimagining and visualizing and engaging with all kinds of community members on what this could really become.
0: Awesome. And that website, for people to take a look at that if they wanted to follow along, that's rethink794.com.
1: Yeah.
0: Awesome. And so today I wanted to go a little bit deeper into your training as an architect, but you also had an opportunity to travel and do some research in Europe. I'd like to hear more about that and how that informs this project and other things.
1: Yeah. I did my undergrad at UW-Milwaukee in architecture, and then I went to Michigan, the University of Michigan, for my graduate program, and they give a traveling fellowship every year to recent graduates. You apply and kind of propose what you want to study. So I proposed to study in relation to this Rethink 794, various sites in Europe where they took an old industrial site, so whether it be a highway that was removed or unused port or a rail yard that was discontinued and dilapidated, and they revitalized that area and made it into a whole new neighborhood. So the technical term was urban regeneration, and I studied 8 sites actually in Europe. So it was like the trip of a lifetime and really eye-opening experience to look at all those.
0: That sounds amazing. Yeah, I want to hear all about it.
1: Yeah. I can start with kind of the sites. A few of them in relation to what we're talking about here today were very foundational in what thinking about what this could become. So I studied in London, 2 sites. One was King's Cross, and they revitalized this whole neighborhood that was a dilapidated rail yard in the center of the downtown. And, just outside the city center, but a part of the city. And they took what was basically unused and made a whole new neighborhood there. And it's specifically next to a train station that links them regionally with the UK. And so we're looking at like sites where there's potentially 8,000 units of housing, schools, libraries, park spaces. And what's unique about these sites is they're deploying what's called these community wealth building opportunities. So in London, they took this site and they did a public-private partnership. And so what essentially happens is they redevelop the area, and with the public partnership, they retain a lot of the benefit of this area, and create this lasting cycle of wealth generation for the city, and then use that to fund specifically in that site, they are using it with the train station to fund their transit system.
0: Very cool. So I'm hearing that theme, and how lucky for Milwaukee to have a person with this experience here. So because we certainly have plenty of dilapidation and areas that could use love and redevelopment, and if it were done in this model of the city retaining the ability to steward that resource and to kind of, when we talk about this, we kind of move our fingers in this toric way of kind of like a donut, where it's circulating through the center, like the trunk of a tree. That energy diagram is a permaculture diagram too. And when you were first telling me about this, and I saw you use your hands in that motion, I was like, oh yes, the torus, it's the donut. It's that energy that flows back into a system that keeps it resilient and robust.
1: Yeah. Yeah. I mean, this is what they are realizing in many of these sites. And just to say a few others, in Copenhagen, they took, it's called the Nordhaven neighborhood. They took an old port and redeveloped that, and they have plans for phase 2, 3, and 4 to build a neighborhood of 40,000 residents.
0: Oh, wow.
1: The first phase is amazing. It's like unbelievable architecture. They have affordable and workforce housing, student housing in that neighborhood, but they also have headquarters of world-renowned companies that are, you know, generating wealth for the community, and they take that wealth and put it into this redevelopment plan that keeps the cycle going of, you know, good neighborhoods that are walkable and have, I think there was like 3 or 4 grocery stores within like a 10-block, 20-block span of walkability.
0: Nice.
1: And then it's connected, you know, with, you know, Europe has amazing connections of public transit. And, you know, for 2 months, I did this traveling fellowship for 2 months, which was amazing. And I was able to travel, you know, pretty seamlessly in all of the places that I was. So, when we talk about those cycles of reinvestment and investing in our communities again, and using the public assets that we have at play, we often don't look at our, sometimes we look at our infrastructure, our highways as an asset, you know, it moves people around, but we don't often look at the land. And the opportunity here with Rethink 794 is that this land is some of the most valuable in the state of Wisconsin. And what is becoming like much more clear now is that the opportunity is bigger than just the tax base generation that could occur with this. I mean, we're talking about 16 acres and 10 blocks of land that if just we, you know, sell it to the private sector and they redevelop it with, you know, hey, the city wants to add, you know, 20% workforce housing in this, you know, so they often give it at a discount to the developer, and then they redevelop it with those benefits for the city, you know, in allowing workforce housing where, you know, teachers and snowplow drivers, like those kind of people can also live in these neighborhoods that are not just like, we think about the Third Ward and okay, like, you know, high rents and things, but making our downtown really attainable to everyone. But then I think what is really fascinating about these opportunities is that it could be bigger than just the tax base. So if we took a, this is public land,
0: mm-hmm.
1: you know, if it was opened up and the boulevard, the DOT is the Department of Transportation is saying that a boulevard works in this area, that it could handle the amount of traffic that it would, and that other cars would disperse across the grid. And the grid is actually really good at absorbing the amount of traffic that we're talking about in this case. And so dispersing that traffic, you know, it works. And so then you open up the amount of land that we're talking about and the value that is there. And like what they did with the Park East Freeway, you know, a very successful redevelopment that is, you know, coming to its full fruition now 20 years later. What they did with that was, you know, the county kind of stewarded it and we didn't really know what to do with it. It's a big swath of land. So, you know, we give it to the Bucks for a dollar and they do the redevelopment over time. But we could put our jobs to work, our people to work with amazing redevelopment plan that takes advantage of both the public and the private sectors, you know, both of their best abilities. So you take the private sector developers and you have them work to the benefit of the public sector. And what we could do is take this land and not, you know, just sell it to the developers and say, we want this, you know, this much affordable and workforce housing and this much park space. But we could come together as a community and create a community plan for the redevelopment of this and make sure that those benefits that ultimately come out of this, you know, are widespread to the whole city.
0: And just as you shared as you came today, that you were already reaching out to local community members to talk about these projects, yeah. to educate people really about what's possible. And there's a couple of them coming up. There's one Saturday, August 15th at the Milwaukee Public Library East Branch, and another one the following Saturday at the Milwaukee Public Library at the Washington Park Branch. And you can find out more. Where's the website? Is this the strong
1: time? On rethink794.com under the Happening Now tab. Also, Strong Towns is kind of leading these as well with us. So, yeah, we're trying to, you know, talk to as many people as we can and really build in these, like, community guidelines for how this, you know, opportunity could go to the benefit of every resident in, you know, in our region. And importantly, like, This is a huge opportunity where we're taking an asset of our downtown that potentially could build out to $1 billion worth of real estate assets. And we could capture that in a bigger way than just taking the tax base. We could participate in that wealth building as a community and see that through to benefit every corner of this city. And we have, you know, the funding structure in our city is we're just running into a cliff when it comes to funding our schools, funding our roads, the potholes, you know, the list goes on and on, libraries and services. And this could be a kind of diversification of the revenue streams,
0: yeah.
1: that we take into account when we look at our assets.
0: This is amazing, and I want to come back to the other examples because we've only heard from two of the eight cities that you visited. But what it's reminding me of is, a few years ago, there was a conversation about selling public parks to private developers because parks are sometimes seen as, you know, a list of costs, right? We have to maintain them, we have to mow them, we have to, you know, repair them, we have to hire lifeguards and things like that. And how about if we get this off of our our ledger by selling it. And there were serious people who were considering that. And like, this is the medicine to that, right? This is the opposite of that. And stimulating the imagination of the local people who, frankly, historically have been treated in a sort of a paternalistic manner, right? Where people are making decisions for the local people in a way that's sort of saying, well, you wouldn't really know what to do with money anyway. You know, like, let's sell it to someone who is a developer who's going to, you know, use this in its highest good or something like that, versus empowering the local people with the knowledge and you know, the will to ask for something better.
1: Yeah, and we're this resident group. I think the opportunity is wide open that, like, this resident group is really the ones leading this. It's clearly not, you know, the mayor and the top down and the business community. They are, you know, stepping aside. They don't want, you know, to participate in something that's transformational. They want to just, you know, limit their risk of, you know, change to the city. And that's where the opportunity is wide open for the resident community to look at this as a much bigger potential than what we've been looking at it. And I think this has just become so clear to me in the last, you know, few months, that you know, I studied these sites in Europe, but I wasn't fully aware of the funding mechanisms that made these sites possible. And Europe and Asian countries are taking advantage of this at tremendous scale that, you know, when we talk about capitalism and our entrepreneurial wit in the US, they look at us and say, you're not taking advantage of your assets at all. And, you know, it's laughable that we have to look at our parks and say, that's a liability. Mm-hmm. And we should shed that off our books. Like, whenever it's to a benefit, we sell to the private sector, or, we have to fund, say, you know, every time our teams talk about leaving the Bucks or the Brewers, you know, we're publicly subsidizing those teams to stay in our state. And so what if in the Park East we took the land and we built Pfizer Forum and the Bucks maybe paid our rent and we retained the revenue from that, and that was incentive for the Bucks to stay. And instead of the public paying the billionaire, the billionaire is paying renting from the public, and we're using that to fill potholes, to fund schools.
0: That's a great example. I'm glad you framed it that way. So I know you've got other examples here, but I'm starting to get excited about what this means in the Milwaukee context. So I know you're meeting with all different levels of people, from county commissioners and city folk, alder people, city folk, and rather than the bog people who
1: we're meeting with a lot of residents, and we want to continue meeting with residents in every part of the city. So we are really galvanized to do that. And we just talked with Dr. Kirk Harris at UWM, who you know, has the Center for Equity and Planning Justice. And he, you know, really emphasized that you need to move at the speed of trust with this. If our group is going to talk to the community members about this opportunity at the scale, we really need to build a coalition of, you know, representative of the whole city.
0: And coalition of coalitions.
1: People
0: who are aligned across all different sectors too.
1: Yeah, and I think this is just, like, this isn't, you know, left and right and all the, you know, bogged down with the traditional silos. I think this is just a smart solution to the vast problems that we see on the horizon. And we just can't keep pouring our resources into, you know, highway expansion and, you know, the infrastructure, the vast array of infrastructure that we have to fund. We're talking about shedding parks, and we're funding highway expansions to the tune of billions of dollars, and just because it comes from a different bucket of money. Just today, it was funny, right after the governor race, the day after, the DOT releases this knowledge that, or this, news that the 94 east-west expansion that they're working on, it was going to be an 8-year project, and now they're saying it will be 10 years, mm-hmm. and the price went up too. So this stuff, you know, we can't afford to keep doing it, and we have to rethink the way we're investing in our communities and our infrastructure, and being smart about our land use and our assets, and what we should be doing to build a strong, lasting community.
0: Yeah, and you used that term a couple times today of stewardship and stewarding these resources, and one of the I'm going to weave in a little permaculture here, but that idea of seven generations, of thinking about not only seven generations previous to us, but our great-great-grandchildren 7 generations from now, how do we steward the current reality in such a way that we're producing the best outcomes for people that we'll never meet, you know? And that kind of thinking is just so opposite of a lot of the current paradigm, but I really think that's the direction we need to go in, and it sounds like this plan is very much aligned with that.
1: Yeah, that just reminds me of like a podcast I was listening to about the founder of Patagonia, and he said that early on they were growing like crazy with, you know, sales, and he wanted to intentionally slow growth because they wanted to think about things in terms of lasting for a century, mm-hmm. in terms of 100 years out. And that's what we have to be thinking about this highway. This whatever we decide is going to be there for 60, 70 years. And do we want a highway to just cut through our downtown needlessly for another couple generations of people that live in this city? We have so many problems about brain drain, people leaving our state. They come to university here and leave. We have housing affordability issues that this would go toward helping in a big way, citywide, really. Yeah, go ahead.
0: Yeah, I when you mentioned that housing affordability, one of the things that's been on my mind is that the workers in a city, and you've already referenced like the people who plow the snow, but I'm noticing how the city is marketing itself as a tourist destination. It is a wonderful place to visit. People love coming to visit Milwaukee. And I'm also getting this sense of like when we have sort of the yacht class visiting us in Milwaukee, and restaurants downtown get expensive, there's this kind of pricing out of people who are working in the restaurants or people who are driving the buses or doing the things that make the city go. And I noticed in Door County, which is all, you know, a very touristic area, that they have started to have different kinds of mechanisms to generate funding to like support housing for employee housing and stuff like that, because it just doesn't work if you only allow for Airbnbs or, you know, inns or whatever that might be, hundreds of dollars a night for people to exist, to do the things that make the city go. And so we haven't talked about this yet, but I'm wondering about that sort of, you know, different kinds of mechanisms to protect the workers in a city so that as growth happens, because we do want to welcome people to our wonderful cities, to our wonderful communities, how do we do it in a way to protect the interests of the people who live here year-round?
1: Yeah, that's the opportunity here.
0: Yeah.
1: The ability to be inclusive about again, looking at our asset and saying, you know, if we don't use it, if we don't rebuild a highway that's going to be lasting maintenance and be a liability on our books, but we instead build assets and take that land and utilize it to the highest and best benefit, we don't have to, you know, profit at the like, it doesn't have to be the most profitable thing. It can just, it can allow for opportunities
0: of sufficiency,
1: job growth, mm-hmm. Housing near jobs and transit that is affordable and attainable to many. And what we, you know, a lot of our downtown really is like a ghost town at mm-hmm. various times of the day, because there aren't a lot of people like living in certain sections, specifically the 794 corridor. Mm-hmm. You know, it just helps everything to build. The snowballing benefits of this are that you have these eyes on the street when people are living there. You have the ownership and people, you know, picking up trash when they live, you know, in this area. And it just snowballs to so many benefits citywide. We're talking about a place that has great demand for housing. And if we don't build it here, then, you know, we see the push to build housing in neighborhoods and continue to build housing into farm fields and sprawl it further out, which is not sustainable. And a lot of people don't want, you know, apartment buildings in their neighborhoods. When you talk about, you know, Bayview or the inner city, like near West Side, like we are, you know, we're talking about scale and where housing makes sense, where that housing density makes sense is downtown.
0: We have covered so much today. This is wonderful. And we've got just a few minutes left. So I don't know if I'm going to invite you to think about how to spend the next few minutes, if you're going to tell us a little bit more about Europe or tell us a little bit more about steps here or...
1: Yeah, I think I can try to tie it in. It's like just opening up the imagination and what we want to do with a lot of these community workshops and just visioning what could happen in the corridor specifically, but also how that community wealth could go to each neighborhood to look at projects in and tie it directly to the benefit of each neighborhood in the city and the county. I think locals are really good at imagining what, you know, what they need, mm-hmm. you know, it's the best person to look at that. And, I think we're opening the door to see the opportunity. And then we want to collect some community guidelines and build community guidelines together. And how this could, you know, go to the benefit of everyone. And the imagination part of it is like, we all grow up in, you know, kids dreaming and playing in a sandbox, or, you know, you do have the amazing opportunity to go to Europe and experience the walkability and the transit and just the beautiful culture that they have with... it's just so different, and we come back here and we don't make decisions that would lead to those imaginative, you know, I just want to open up the imagination of our city to really think like big and bold about the future in this corridor.
0: Love that. Yes. And I'm thinking about how, our ancestors here in Milwaukee planned for.
2: There are heroines and heroes wherever we look. For example, planting trees, helping others, or writing a book. Like many before them and many to come, you and I are having our day

Hello and welcome to We the People, Songs of Freedom, Justice, and Solidarity. I'm your host, Peter Donalds. We hope you're able to do what you do and do what you can to fight in the resistance against authoritarianism here in the U.S. This program is just a small effort on our part to offer a little comfort and inspiration, and to thank you for your hard work. Let's start with Todd Snyder and his Ballad of the Kingsman.

together in a garage. They could hardly even play, but they practiced night and day. And pretty soon they got to where they could really play that song Louie Louie. So they saved up all the money from the shows, went into one of them studios, and gave their version of the song a try. Now, I don't know the words to that song Louie Louie, and I'm pretty sure the singer for the Kingsmen didn't know them either. If he did know them, he didn't get them right on the record, 'cause on the record they sound jumbled in his jaw. It says,

the kids have been going kind of crazy lately, and it seemed like nobody could figure out why. So they decided to form a coalition, launch an investigation, you know, for the children. They at least had to

Marilyn Manson's real name isn't even Marilyn Manson. He's a skinny public high school kid from Florida, not some monster from out of this world. And like a lot of other skinny, long-haired public high school kids,

later, a couple of latchkey kids go tragically mad, and everybody's standing around the television store at the mall trying to figure out what went wrong. This guy says, you think the life of a kid going to high school could have gotten so bad? This other guy says, nah, it's just the worst of one of them goddamn Marilyn Manson songs. You know the

so, our country and some other little country, we start firing all our newest weapons at each other. For some reason or another, right or wrong, like it or not, it happens. And when it happens, people get shot. And when people get shot, they show it on TV a lot. Every night at 6 o'clock, and you don't even have to be 18 to see it. You don't even have to be in first grade. First grade where they teach the kid the pride, they tell him he'll need to thrive in a world where they say that only the strong will survive. So he's taught the art of more to compare to and to keep score Monday through Friday while he stares at the floor until

Good Intentions by singer-songwriter, actor, screenwriter Philip Labus. I just discovered him myself recently, and I've already set aside a few songs of his for future playlists. Before that, we heard the Malvina Reynolds tune, It Isn't Nice, performed by Barbara Dane and the Chambers Brothers from their self-titled 1966 album. We opened with Todd Snyder, The Ballad of the Kingsman, from his 2004 album East Nashville Skyline. Next up, a song I've attempted to perform at my own gigs, but I can never get through it without just being taken over by emotion. I learn the song, I practice it, but I can't get through it. Maybe I can play it at least for you. Here's Carcy Blanton's very moving Little Flower.

0: I love men. One of my best friends is a man. I'm actually half man on my dad's side, so thank you. I get it, you know, it's a rough time. But lately I've developed a very rational fear of men based on how you portray yourselves in person. Like if I'm walking down the street and I see a group of businessmen, I don't know what the term is, like a fraud. If I see a scam of men in suits coming towards me, I'll find that I'll just instinctively clutch my purse and be like, don't grope me, you know? Don't grope me, I'm awake. A lot of my male friends are really nervous in this whole Me Too moment, so they're asking me for advice. And I tell them, if you're around a woman and she makes you feel nervous, just picture her clothed. Think of her as your daughter, or better yet, a person. Thank you. Treat her as an equal. I know it sounds crazy, but then maybe she won't blog about you on a website no one's ever heard of. Babe.gov. Thanks, Conan. It's a tough time for men right now. It's also a tough time for women, or if there are any Republicans watching, by women, I just mean wombs. Yeah, it's a tough time for men. It's also a tough time for us wombs. It's a tough time for everybody, really. Well, except Nazis. Thank you. Nazis are having a great year, you know? They're getting glossy write-ups in the lying New York Times, polling well with Republicans. They're really just killing it, you know? You can tell how far we've slipped as a country in just the past year by how it's no longer okay to joke about Nazis. It's no longer kosher to joke about Nazis. Everybody's so sensitive right now. They're like, don't joke about Nazis. My neighbor's a Nazi. We didn't know that a year ago. But now some of our neighbors are Nazis. Like, I feel bad for World War II vets who couldn't talk politics at the Thanksgiving table because their grandkids are Nazis. It's like, Grandpa, don't talk about liberating Auschwitz. You'll upset Trevor. Any Nazis in the... You're laughing, but I have to ask. They're in America. We all saw the footage of Charlottesville. Guys dressed like dads who lost custody of their kids, prancing around a college campus they couldn't get into, exercising free speech with their AR-15s, you know, like Nazis. David Duke was there. He's very hard to spot with all the plastic surgery he's had. You'd think for a white supremacist, he'd be more comfortable in his own skin. Thank you, one guy, thank you. Our country is very divided right now about what to do with this new strain of North American tiki Nazi. Do we punch them? Do we not punch them? You know, it's tough because it's like on one hand, violence incites violence, but so do Nazis. So what do we do? I don't think violence is ever the answer. But I do think we need to do a better job at making Nazis feel less safe to be Nazis in America and espouse their ideology and recruit other Nazis. Because that doesn't really ever work out for anyone who's not a Nazi. Or for Nazis. Thank you. It doesn't work out for Nazis either. Like, it's not like they won, you know? So here's my advice. If you see a Nazi on the street, don't punch him, but maybe lightly harass him. Catcall him. Tell him to smile. If any Nazis work for you, pay them less. Take credit for their ideas. Except that one. You guys see where this is going. If we in America treat Nazis the way that we treat women, at the very least, they will never become president. Thank you guys so much.
1: We closed that round with a short set from stand-up comedian Jenna Friedman from a 2018 appearance with Conan on TBS. Before that, Living in the USA, the title track from their 2026 album, that's Low Cut Connie. And of course, our show favorite, Carcy Blanton, from her 2026 The Red Album, Volume 2, Little Flame. There's a really sweet video of Carcy singing that song with her comrades on the global Sumud flotilla in their support of the people of Gaza, fall of last year. We close the show, as promised, with the great Curtis Mayfield. Here are The Impressions with People Get Ready.

The Impressions, People Get Ready, from the album of the same name, 1965. The Curtis Mayfield hit has been named to several all-time best-of lists. Dr. Martin Luther King Jr. called it the unofficial anthem of the civil rights movement and often used the song either to get people marching or to comfort the crowd. This is We the People, songs of freedom, justice, and solidarity. 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I'm Peter Donalds. 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
1: Welcome back to Energy FM. It's been a minute. I've been pretty busy lately, between camping and enjoying summer, making ceramics again, and just working a lot. But we're back this week with a new episode. Right now we got Damian Dalla Torre, a song called Santi, off his 2024 album, I Can Feel My Dreams, which actually won Best Contemporary Album of the Year by The Guardian, for whatever that's worth. Really cool. He's an Italian-born saxophonist, composer, and producer based in Leipzig, Germany. His work explores the intersection of contemporary jazz, ambient music, and experimental pop, combining acoustic instrumentation with subtle electronic processing and textural composition. Enjoy. Enjoy.

0: What was the siren song?
1: All the things he wanted to be. Then, all the things he wished he'd never wished for. It was the delicious itch you go to scratch. To find it's under the skin, you can't reach it. So the delicious itch becomes unbearable. Told you what you most want is what you most can't have. And what you most can't have is what you already had. And lost. It was the song of all the promises I failed to keep. And it told me I don't really want to go home.

Next up, we got a song by the band Rue Montmartre. 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It's like an emo band. 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It says this is released in 2019, but I feel like it's like that's when it was uploaded. 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
1: Right. Those last two songs was song for KRH by Mitsubishi Suicide. Really cool three-piece screamo outfit. They all kind of rotate on instruments and take turns on vocals. I think they're based out of the UK. Don't quote me on that, but I'm not going to look it up because you can do that if you want to. But I'm pretty sure they are. And then before that was The Ladies with Vacation Asphyxia, Vacation, off the only album they ever came out with. That's Zach Hill's band. He was, if you don't know Zach Hill by name, he was the drummer from Death Grips. Really good album. Just always amazed at how insane and kind of manic and crazy the drums are on almost every song on that album, yet a lot of the like other instruments are kind of chill in this way, and somehow it works. Like, you think it would be like clashing more, but it works beautifully, and is to this day one of my all-time favorite albums. But next up we got a song that has been stuck in my head for a couple weeks now. This is it. Yeah. Song is called I Love You in a DJ Way by the band Think About You. Enjoy.

0: Oh, so good.
1: Probably won't get to finish this one, but we'll start it off at least. Yeah, we'll start it. This is Gwenifer Raymond, Welsh American primitive guitar style player, with One Day You Will Lie Here, But Everything Will.

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My name is Mark Furch, bringing you the music of the Dairy State each and every week on WXRW 104.1 FM and RiverWestRadio.com. All right, we kind of started out with some guitar slinging this week. We ended up with Fibonacci Sequence and their song Work in Progress. That is from their Numerology CD from 2010. And before that, a band called Lighter Fluid and their song Stompede. That is from 2004. That is off of their Forest Fire CD. Before Lighter Fluid, we heard Matt Garmati doing the song Jam, and that is from 1991, off of his Wake Up Call CD. And we started out with REM and Radio Song. Bill Berry, the drummer from REM, when he was a youth, he lived in Brookfield, Wisconsin with his family. And so he was a one-time Wisconsin member, or person that lived here with his family, and then they moved, and then the rest is history. So every once in a while, there's a thread like that that gets somebody on the show where people say, oh, REM isn't from Wisconsin. No, they're not, but their drummer once lived here. So that's how that happens. All right, let's get back into it. This is actually an album from 1989, I believe. Yes, but just recently got released on CD. And I think everybody should be familiar with the band. They are called Couch Flambeau. And this is a couple of selections from their Ghost Ride album.

How's that for an abrupt ending? Hayward Williams in the song What's Coming. That is from his Haymaker CD from 2012. Before that, The Wanderer's Rest, a Kooka recording from around 1967, although it was never actually released until they put it out on a CD featuring different selections from the Kooka label, and it's called Garage Mental, and this is Volume 2, Ultra Rare Garage and Psych Rock from the 60s from the Kooka label. All right, I'd like to thank the Gene Cuget collection for that one. And before The Wanderers, we heard the Push Me, Pull You's. And we heard two songs from them. We heard Fried Chicken and Where We Sat First. And that is off of a CD of theirs from 2013 called Never Love a Stranger. And we started out with the CD version of Ghost Ride. It's Eddie's version, actually. From Couch Flambeau. It was recorded in 1989, but it was re-released in 2026. And I'd like to thank Neil for that. Thanks, Neil. And we're going to get back into one more set of music on this week's Storefront Music Hour, starting out with the band Coin.

All right, finishing up. The band is called The Quills. The song is called, if you haven't figured it out, Robot Love. That is from their 2017 CD. Before The Quills, we heard Pezzatino and her song Replay. And that is from her 2010 album called Lub Dub. And I've acquired a lot of her product recently, so it'll be nice to feature it on the Storefront Music Hour. Thanks for that. And before Pezzatino, we heard Naga Mowin and her song Give It Away. I recently acquired this one, and all it says onto it was she went to UWM. But anyway, that was her song Give It Away. This is kind of a demo CD. Some of it's typed and some of it's handwritten. And there's three songs originally, and then there's two bonus tracks. So that's cool. We like to get stuff like that on the air. And we started out with a band called Coin and their song I'm But a Stranger Here from their 2006 CD. I'd like to thank Dave Redeman from Redeman Creative. And I'd like to thank River West Radio and the Gene Couget Milwaukee Music Collection, who archive each and every episode of the Storefront Music Hour. And I'd like to thank you, the listeners, and go out and support local music. I think we got enough time to fit in one more 60s gem. So I think we're going to take it out with, the Ricochets and the song Losing You.

All right, well, that was the Ricochets, Losing You, and that was from the late 60s. That was on a Chicago label called Quill Productions, and a lot of the 45s that came out are on the Quill label. It's funny that we had the Quills as a band, and now we have them as a label. Most of the selections that are on here are Chicago bands. But they do have two Milwaukee bands, the Ricochets being one of those. So we heard the song Losing You from the Ricochets. All right, catch you next time. 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
1: Folks, welcome to Mel's Musical Memories, August 11th, 2026, my show number 8. I'm not a DJ, but apparently I play one on the radio. So, don't forget to get out and vote in the primary today, governor's race, and some other ones, which I forget. Anyhow, so my show today is PG-13, pretty good for 13 minutes. We're going to start out with a Milwaukee band that I used to see when I was about 15 when I'd sneak into bars, and they're called The Baroques. Enjoy.

Hey, folks. How'd you like that stuff, huh? So, who'd you listen to? That was the Carolinas, a song called Maddening from Lineman's Milwaukee Sampler. Go buy it. It's only $5. So it's got some great music on it from Go See Jim. And before that, we heard Melanie Jane from the same CD, Love Takes a Holiday. And before that, we heard Decibully, We Belong on Rooftops. Interesting song. And then we started out with three Baroque songs, who I used to see when I was a teen. I like those guys. Anyway, we heard Bicycle, There's Nothing Left to Do But Cry, and we started to set out with This Song Needs No Introduction. Alrighty, so now we're going to play the mystery photo.

We're going to play the Hispanic Boys. And I was looking at the inner sleeve of this album, and gosh, those guys, Mike Fredrickson especially, looks so freaking young. And then I pulled my album out, a piece of newspaper fell out, and it was the death notice in the Milwaukee Journal, or obituary, I believe is the correct word, from when Mr. Spanik died. Tom, and let's see, when was it dated? March 20th, 2016. Huh, interesting. I didn't know I saved that, but I did. Anyhow, so let us listen to the Hispanic Boys.

Well, that's an interesting song, I think. That's a band called Apollo Vermouth. Song is called After School. Interesting band. Before that, we heard The Quiet Cannon, C-A-N-O-N, like the camera, I guess. My Love Will Shine on You, the radio edit. So, I don't have the other one, so I don't know why you can't play the other version on the radio, but we'll never know because I can't play it. So, before that, a band called Operations with a song called Fog Museum. And previous to that song, we heard the Delta Routine with a song called Donna. And we started that set out with the Hispanic Boys, Too Bad, So Sad. So, not only did I find Tom Spanek's obituary in my album, but I also found the original receipt from 1988, and I paid $7.49 for that album. So, hey, cool. You're lucky to get one for 20 now, but hey, whatever. All right, well, let's play some more music. Blah, blah, blah, blah. What time is it? Oh, I got time. Okay, so I'm going to play a band now called Dorian Gray, and the song is called Tasha.

fabulous Voot Warnings with My Mother Still Likes Me. And before that, we heard Dorian Gray doing Tasha. How you doing, Maria? Great album. Anyway, so I have a few more songs left. I'm going to play some floor model right now called Swell Walkie. Enjoy.

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What you say metal. Does it deflect? It contemplates.

You are listening to Boy Dirt Car Kid. I'm almost done, folks. Before that, we heard two from Four Model. Danzig was my babysitter. Swell Walkie and Boot Warnings. My mother still likes me. And Dorian Gray Kesha. Get out and vote. And thanks for listening to River West Radio.

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This week, we are Paul, Xavier, and Mark. I'd like to thank everybody that stopped by the station during Center Street days. It was a beautiful day. We had a nice breeze.

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I put him out of doubt. As well as I may spend his time, whose list her hunt net I seek. And while for whole too, though I seem tame, I am...

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We'll come see you soon. We'll come join you soon, Will.

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0: It's there.
1: It's everywhere.
0: It's somewhere.

the work of art that all computers love. Very Greek, very rational, very perfect, perfected from above. The perfection floats in the professor's hair, ends up all the way displayed in priceless junk. The luckier the art is,

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Pages turn, it's playing its own bassoon.

Big shout out to the Sherwood Public Library for providing sonnets, Oxford Book of Sonnets, edited by John Fuller, for today's episode of Urus.

I felt really bad for John Jason Sudeikis. 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
2: My mustache is dripping with seltzer.
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2: Oh.

0: Remind me to never have a mustache that hangs in front of my lips.
1: Hey.
2: I think it's called a beard.
1: Never have a mustache.

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Empress of Mexico, his wife, Charlotte. 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The English ambassador, Sir Charles Wick. The broken cacti and the Covenant's outer wall.

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0: Grief for that girl shall about him twine. 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And socks of sullenness exceeding sweet.

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Thanks, Pierre. And we will be doing this again next week, along with our

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2: Hello, Chris.

0: Well, Jim, this is a music episode.
1: Another one.
0: Another music
1: episode. You've done a lot of these, actually, now.
0: Yeah, we're way in advance of the music one. I just mentioned that the movie ones are a quick turnaround. This music one's going to be out like mid-2026.
1: Yeah, like my kids are graduating from college.
0: Yeah.
1: Yeah,
0: but I wanted to lure one of our guests into the studio.
1: Right.
0: And I thought, I'll pick a music one.
1: What better bait than a music one?
0: Yeah, right. Because when I said to him, I said, hey, come on back on the podcast. I got this look.
1: Yep.
0: And I thought, okay.
1: There it is.
0: Yeah, there's we're getting the look.
2: You can feel his look.
0: And I thought, I got to make it easy on him.
1: Yeah.
0: So I said, let's do a music one. We've been doing music ones.
1: And he happens to be a big music guy.
0: Yeah, and I jam with him in the basement. And we've been playing a lot of Rolling Stones here lately. So I thought I'd tempt him with the Rolling Stones. Our guest, Michael Kay. We're going to talk about the Rolling Stones. Welcome, Michael.
1: Hey. Welcome, Michael.
3: Nice to be here. Nice to see you guys.
1: You too.
0: And also in the studio is longtime guest, David Bohl.
1: Dave Bohl. Welcome, Dave.
2: Thank you.
1: Also been a part of a couple of music podcasts.
0: Yeah. Now, specifically, we've been picking an album. But when we did the Smithereens, we did every album. So we did the exhaustive catalog. Now what we've been doing is picking an album, but then talking about the artists in general.
1: Yeah.
0: So the album we chose, me and Michael talked about, was their first album, but they've got 50 albums or something like that.
1: Yeah, something. I mean,
0: and we just got done talking about Spinal Tap, about how these old musicians, you know, are now being brought back, you know, in the movie. The Rolling Stones keep going. How old are these guys? Michael, any guess how old these guys are?
3: 80s, early 80s.
1: Yeah.
2: Mick Jagger's like 83, I want to say.
3: 82, 83,
2: mm-hmm.
0: Have you seen clips of them? I've seen clips of them in the last couple of years on stage. Should they have given it up? Are they?
3: No.
0: No?
1: They can still do it, huh? They can still rock and roll.
3: They can still do it, man.
1: Okay.
0: Yeah. Jagger is a big physical fitness nut.
3: Yeah.
0: And he's dancing around, all sorts of stuff. Keith Richards is mainly seated, right, for this, I'd imagine, by now.
3: I don't think so.
0: No?
1: No? Really? Mm. Wow.
3: From what I've seen.
0: Ron Wood might be the youngest guy by a couple years. And then you got Charlie Watts, who unfortunately died.
3: Correct.
0: A couple years ago.
2: Two or three years ago, yeah.
0: And then the old bass player who's no longer with the group.
2: Bill Wyman.
0: Bill Wyman. Is he still alive?
1: I think so.
2: Yes, he is.
3: Yeah. I think so.
0: And he was older than the other guys.
3: Yes.
0: And by a couple, 4 or 5 years or something like that. So he's got to be really up there. But he probably peeled off of that band 15, 20 years ago, I'd imagine, by now.
3: I believe so.
0: Yeah. Yes. But the other guys are still going. And so back in, they formed maybe 1963, 1964. Their first album they put out is the one we kind of talked about here. And I listened to it just once. But like I said, we're going to talk about the whole band. But this band, like a lot of bands from England, were just huge fans of black blues music, right?
3: Yes, they were.
0: Yeah. Mm-hmm. Who are the musicians that they tried to emulate the most, do you think?
3: Muddy Water, Howlin' Wolf, Buddy Guy.
0: Chuck Berry.
3: Chuck Berry, yep. Yes.
0: Yeah.
2: Sister Rosetta.
0: Who's that?
2: she's the mother of rock and roll.
0: Oh, really?
2: Yeah.
0: Mm-hmm. Yeah.
2: Her sister Rose. I can't remember if it's Rosetta or Rose.
3: All the Southern B.B. King, they were all influenced by the Stones.
0: And, you know, you can really hear it in this first album.
3: No, almost. I'm sorry. The Stones were influenced.
1: Right. That's what I was going to say.
0: This first album. In fact, they do a lot of covers early on in their in their career. And a lot of these are the artists that we just talked about. And the Beatles were kind of the same way, where they were heavily influenced by these same acts. But they veered from that relatively quickly into something that was kind of a newer thing. But the Stones have been more true to their roots, I'd imagine, wouldn't you think?
3: Yes. It took a while before they started forming their own sound.
0: Right.
3: But at first they started doing covers, but they still did them with a more of a British flair to them, you know?
0: Yeah.
3: And it was interesting because their interpretation was pretty nice.
0: Yeah.
3: And
2: You look at some of the bands too, like, Stones have been pretty true to their sound throughout their entire career, where you take bands like Rush that went from really hard rock to prog rock to synth rock, mm-hmm. back to rock again. So they really, you know, evolved as the times evolved, but the Stones have kind of stayed true to that bluesy rock throughout their entire career.
0: This is not going to be a Rush podcast, but I'll quick ask. I heard there's a new Rush drummer. woman, right?
2: Annika Niles, yeah.
0: And you being the resident Rush fan, are you a big Rush fan?
1: Yep, not big, but I like them. Yeah.
0: I'm not a huge Rush fan. So just like Spinal Tap has got this new movie coming out, should have Rush hung it up, or are you fine with
1: touring.
0: Them coming?
1: They're touring.
0: But I'm saying, should they have, or are you fine with them coming back?
2: I've seen them 14 times. And of course, when Neil died, it was very hard. And so I was, you know, emotional.
0: The drummer.
2: Celebrities, the drummer. Yeah.
0: Unless you know him personally, and then you can just say Neil.
2: I feel they should have went out as Dirk and Lurkst, which were their nicknames in the band, and then Neil was Pratt. So it was Dirk, Lurkst, and Pratt.
0: Okay.
2: Were their nicknames within each other. And they should have gone as Dirk and Lurkst. I don't think they should have gone as Rush.
1: Mm-hmm. Oh, okay.
2: It's a little bit a hard one to take. And even then, too, they're adding people. They're going to have a keyboard player, too. So Geddy won't be playing keyboards and bass. He's just playing bass and singing. Yeah. So
1: it's a little different, shift. Yeah.
2: But they are playing about 9 cities, usually 2 dates in every city. I think just 1 in Mexico City. But they're playing the big cities. They're playing Chicago, Philly, Cleveland, where they got their big start.
1: Somebody said LA. $500?
2: That's what I saw this morning. It was 500 up to about... $1,500 to $2,000 for the
1: and the same person said not without Neil Peart,
2: so it'll be tough. Yeah. It'll be tough. And
1: I mean, it looks like this woman is real. I mean, she's talented. She got to be really good. Yeah.
2: She's talented.
0: Have you heard of her?
2: I've never heard of her until yesterday, when the press release came out. Within minutes, and also my phone started blowing up with all my Rush fans going back and forth about this. But they announced it too at the very symbolic situation. They had a picture of a traffic light. Light was green. There's 2 birds on the wire and 1 bird flying away.
0: Okay.
2: So that's obviously Geddy and Alex on the wire and Neil who flew away.
1: And
0: this might be getting back to the common theme between the last podcast we just did and this one, which is, and the Rolling Stones and Rush and Spinal Tap. And we kind of answered this last time for everybody here, but should people hang it up? Is there any diminishment of their earlier work, the Rolling Stones, Rush, Spinal Tap, by keeping going? And, you know, the negative thing you could say is milking it, right? Or the positive thing is, hey, they love their art, they want to keep doing it. And I guess with blues artists, these guys that you talked about, Muddy Waters and whatnot, they were most revered when they're 70s and 80s, right?
3: Yes.
0: Like,
3: B.B. King was, I saw one of his last shows, it was at Pottawatomie.
0: Yeah.
1: Wow, no kidding.
3: Yeah.
0: Yeah. And there's something about blues artists in particular that kind of age like fine wine, right?
3: I would say.
0: Yeah.
3: From, you know, the people I've seen, Buddy Guy and B.B. King. And I remember when Howlin' Wolf and those guys used to play at the Stone Toad.
0: Yeah.
3: Taj Mahal would be there all the time. I mean, you know, that's when they were, I don't know if they were starting. I think they were established, but there was more places to play at. Accepted that kind of music, you know, and the Toad was one of them.
0: Yeah,
3: Pumpin' Hannah, Climax Blues Band, REO Speedwagon would be down there. I think Joel Walsh would show up. Not David Bowie. Lou Reed was down there, you know.
0: If there's a market for it and people are willing to buy tickets, then more power to them. Although I will say this, that we've all seen some act that goes up there and the guy can no longer sing.
2: David Lee Roth. Correct. Prime example. David Lee Roth is just not even sing-talking anymore. He's just kind of talking.
0: Yeah. Oh, yeah.
2: And it's not good.
0: Yeah.
1: I haven't heard this one, but I've heard about him that John Bon Jovi is kind of the same way. He tried a couple of times. He said, I can't do it. I can't.
3: His vocal cords. He's gone through some surgeries for his vocal cords.
1: And he said, I'm not going to do it. I'm not going to give my fans a poor product.
0: Right.
1: If I can't do it, I can't do it. That's it.
2: And speaking of Rush, Geddy Lee's voice has gotten rough. I mean, it
0: was rough to start with, in my opinion.
2: But the people who lasted long that actually had a good voice all the way through their career was John Wetton, Greg Lake, and these people that actually sounded good all the way through their careers.
1: Right.
0: Singing is an athletic event for your vocal cords, right? And you do most everything better when you're younger, right?
1: Right.
0: And so it's really hard to expect somebody at 65, 75 to hit the notes they hit at 25.
1: Yeah. Although I just saw REO Speedwagon and Styx together with, who was the third one I should know? Oh, the Eagles. Well, not the Eagles, but
0: what's left of them.
1: Yeah, right. And they all sounded great. REO was a little bit rough, but Styx sounded great. Tommy Shaw sounded great. I mean, all, you know,
0: Eagles renamed themselves. They all lost their hair. They're now the Bald Eagles.
1: Right, exactly. They all lost their hair, right? Right. Yeah. But anyway, the point is that those guys just happen to, they still got it. But then I've seen Def Leppard, and Def Leppard a few years ago was pretty rough. And I think during COVID, they took some singing lessons and got their voices back, or they're dubbing it over.
0: Yeah, and like I said, the lure of nostalgia is just so strong that some people will see them even if they can't do it. Yeah.
1: Yep.
0: And I remember I watched, on the radio, I heard him talk about Mick Jagger getting back to the Rolling Stones, and he had a heart attack 5-6 years ago, something like that. And he got better, and he's back on tour, and the announcer said, he's back and better than ever. I'm like, probably not. Probably not 83. He was probably better at 28.
2: There's a high bar there.
1: Better than ever? I don't know. Yeah. Better than when he had a heart attack.
0: Better. Yeah. But, so the Rolling Stones' early career was really almost a tribute act to some of these artists and some of these songs that we saw. What were some of the songs? Dave, you listened to it a couple times. Any songs that stood out for you?
2: You're talking about the first album or just the catalog in general?
0: Yeah, first album.
2: First album, the covers did. I mean, and I know it was a very raw, bluesy sound to it, too. I mean, there was very little guitar effects and not a lot of production on it.
0: Which was probably just part for the course at that time.
2: Yeah, exactly. Mm-hmm. 1962 or whatever it was. Right. So,
0: Route 66, was one, and just last night we were jamming this. I don't know if this was on that album, but Little Queenie, was that on the album?
1: I don't think so.
0: Yeah, no. That's another one they did early on.
3: Which Not Fade Away.
0: Chuck Berry song.
2: Not Fade Away, exactly,
0: yep. Have you ever seen that, speaking of documentaries that we talked about last time, have you seen the documentary where Keith Richards gets together with his hero Chuck Berry? Have you seen that one?
1: No.
0: Oh, it's hilarious. It's really good. Have you seen
3: that? I've seen that, yes.
0: Yeah, he gets invited. I don't know exactly how it came together. This is probably in the 80s or 90s, something like that. And Chuck Berry is from St. Louis, and he was playing up until like a week before he died.
3: Right.
0: He was like at some place every week playing, you know. And in this documentary, they bring these two guys together. Keith Richards, who, you know, famously loved Chuck Berry as his hero. And, of course, Keith Richards was famously known for his drug problems, right? And he pulled it together for this documentary and really was, appeared to be not drugged, appeared to be, at his best. But the problem was Chuck Berry had his problems. He was drugged up. He was drinking. And Chuck Berry, let me back up, during most of the documentary, they're rehearsing for this big show they're going to do in St. Louis that they're going to put on film or something like that. And Chuck Berry is such a taskmaster to Keith Richards that he's correcting him constantly.
1: Yeah. Really?
0: And you could see where Keith Richards is doing his damnedest. And you ever see the movie Whiplash?
1: No.
3: Yes.
0: Yeah.
3: Yes.
0: It's crazy where you got the teacher and the student, and the teacher is just abusing the student, right? Mm-hmm. And seemingly too much, right? And that's what's going on here. This dynamic of Chuck Berry being a bully in a way to Keith Richards, and he's just taking it because it's his hero, right? And what Chuck Berry's looking for is really, as a listener, you're like, I don't quite get it. Why is he so hard on him? But then the kicker is they get to the show, right? And they're recording, and Chuck Berry is drunk or high or something. And everything that he rehearsed to the tiniest minutia is out the window.
1: Gone, completely
0: gone. Yeah. And so they've been rehearsing this over and over and over again. And Keith Richards is having a nervous breakdown. And then the show happens, and Keith Richards has to kind of shepherd him through it because he's drunk. And they put on a crazy show because Chuck Berry was really messed up. And it was really weird to see the guy that's famous for being a druggie, trying to help his mentor through his own drug problems. Mm. So I forget the name of that, but it's a good documentary just because it's funny because of that.

0: I think those were two that kind of imprinted in my brain with the style of music, and Keith had just developed his tunings where he became famous for a guitar player to go, what the is he doing?
1: Yeah, unique tunings.
0: He did unique tunings, yeah. I don't even know if he ever used six strings.
1: Yeah, there is a sound to the Rolling Stones.
0: Yeah, three notes I can identify him.
1: He strums, and you're like, oh, it's the Stones.
0: Yeah.
1: Mm-hmm. Yeah. I think as far as, you know, top rock albums that they, you know, the Rolling Stones and whatnot, when they get together, the Rolling Stone magazine, I mean, they mentioned Exile Main Street was always up there in the top five albums of all time. Mm-hmm. And then the other one, maybe Sticky Fingers as well.
2: Probably.
0: That was a good one, too.
2: Yeah. I remember seeing that in the local Five and Dime store, because it actually had a metal zipper on the cover.
1: Right. Right. Which the cover was designed by?
0: Andy Warhol.
1: Yeah. And it might have been pretty provocative at the time.
2: I believe it was.
1: Yeah. Yeah. Yeah. It's a picture of a pair of jeans with a zipper on it, right? Inviting you to pull the zipper down, obviously. Yeah. And then they even did in the 70s, they hopped on the disco bandwagon.
0: Yep.
1: With Some Girls and Emotional Rescue were probably both kind of two
0: correct
1: disco type albums. And they did well in that genre too.
0: Yes, they did.
1: Yeah. And then maybe their last really big commercially successful album was probably Tattoo You with Start Me Up was their last big hit.
2: Which, if you're a Packer fan, you hear a lot.
1: Yeah. Jim, were you a big fan of the Stones?
3: No, not really. I don't know why. It wasn't nothing against them or anything. It just wasn't really in that genre, I guess. But then I listened to this album, and I know it's one of their earlier ones, and it's not really maybe illustrative of their sound right now, but I really liked it. I thought it was cool. I know it's a lot of covers, but it was fun. It was upbeat. It was, you know. It was good music. It was good listening. I was listening to it while I was working. Kept me busy. So, yeah. But it's kind of cool to be exposed to these things where we're doing these music reviews. Where,
1: right.
3: You know, Dave had an album that I never listened to before. Joe. Right. And, you know, and it's cool to see, like, oh, yeah, I never would have listened to this before if we hadn't done this thing. So,
1: yeah.
3: Yeah.
1: Dave, you mentioned prog rock or progressive rock, as it were. That seems to be kind of more your thing. How is this more bluesy album for you?
2: It's okay, because I began playing that way. Every guitar player learns a three-bar blues kind of thing,
1: right?
2: And walking bass lines, so you end up starting with that way. But then, as a bass player, I like to emulate, you know, Chris Squire, Jaco Pastorius, so you get more into that jazz, prog rock kind of thing.
1: Mm-hmm.
2: Chris Squire is just incredible to listen to and such. So, gravitated towards that as a bass player.
1: Yeah. You know, the Rolling Stones, if they do an album, I saw, you'd see these shorts on YouTube or whatever, and I saw one with Steve Harvey from Family Feud, right? And they say, name the top rock band. You know, they have like six or seven answers. I think Rolling Stones were number two, you know, behind the Beatles.
2: Oh, I'll say Led Zeppelin, but okay, yeah.
1: Beatles, yeah, and,
3: right.
1: And if you have to pick the prototypical rock band, maybe you might, if you're a little bit younger, you might say AC/DC. But if you're a little bit older, Rolling Stones has got to be the first one that comes to mind. Beatles were more artsy, you know, in a way.
0: Mm-hmm.
1: But Stones are rock and roll.
2: Because you have the front man.
1: Right.
2: And you have the guitar player. It's iconic. And, you know, so.
1: Yeah. Yeah. Mike, would you say the Stones were probably your favorite artist?
0: That and Led Zeppelin.
1: Yeah. Yeah.
3: Two classics.
0: Mm-hmm.
1: What was Led Zeppelin... could you see them evolve from the Stone sound, or was that an entirely different sound?
0: They had their own thing. They had their unique sound, I think, and it was like, you know, slap you right in the face, you know?
1: Yeah.
2: Yeah, because Jimmy Page started in the Yardbirds, which was, again, another very blues-orientated rock band from England.
1: Yeah. Right.
0: Clapton was in that, too.
2: Correct, yeah. Yeah. Jeff Beck.
1: Yeah.
0: I mean, you know, those guys were iconic, you know. Jimmy Page was a studio musician before he was anything else, right? And could just crank out. He just understood the guitar.
2: He's innovative, yeah. I mean, basically, with the, you know, he used the bow on the guitar for a while and stuff like that, and had a unique way of looking at some music too, mandolin a lot.
1: I mentioned the members of this band. We got Mick Jagger.

0: the lead singer, obviously, and everybody knows who that is. Keith Richards, probably well known as the guitar guy. And then the drummer, Charlie Watts, and the bass player, Bill Wyman. And Ron Woods, is it Ron Wood or Ron Woods?
1: Ron Wood.
0: Ron Wood. He filled in for some earlier members. Who are there's two other members.
2: Brian Jones is one.
0: Brian Jones. Somebody else. One guy died.
2: Brian Jones.
1: That was Brian Jones.
0: And he drowned in a swimming pool or something, right?
1: That was Ram. Yes.
2: And he's part of that 27 Club.
0: Yeah, and then one guy quit. Mick Jones, right? Or who is some one guy quit the band?
1: Mick Taylor. That could have been.
0: Yeah, there was some guy. I'll look it up while you guys talk about the guy that
1: Ron Wood used to play with the Faces.
2: Yeah, with.
0: The guy that died, was that a turning point for the band? Was it a huge loss? Was it?
2: It brought in Ron Wood, and I don't know if it changed him in any big direction. But Brian Jones was more of a I won't say a teen idol, but he was kind of that correct rock and roll star kind of look that gravitated. I mean, he was the one that the girls were looking to more than anybody else.
1: Right. The other guy's gotcha. Like street rough.
2: Yeah.
3: Yeah.
0: Jim got it right. The guy that quit the Rolling Stones, Mick Taylor.
2: There you go.
1: Mick Taylor
0: quit.
2: Five extra bonus points.
1: There you go. Yeah.
0: he quit in 1974. He felt underappreciated and struggled with the chaotic lifestyle and the drug addiction and had difficult dynamics with Keith Richards. That's another part of this band, the warring that goes on mainly between, well, as we found out now, Mick Taylor and Richards, but Richards and Jagger, right, famously fought a lot, didn't they?
1: Yes. I read Keith's book. Did you ever get a chance to read that one?
0: No.
1: It's one of the best books. It's rated as, you know, biography. I thought it was great.
0: Yeah.
1: It's called Life.
0: Yeah. Mm-hmm. And did he encapsulate the struggles between him and Mick? And
1: yeah, some of it. It didn't play that big of a part in the book, though.
0: Yeah.
1: You know. But when I like the part where Mick, or Keith, I should say, was reprimanding Ron Wood for drug abuse. And he's thinking only, you know.
3: That's kind of funny when you talk about that.
1: Like, yeah, know, right.
2: When Charlie Watts died, there was a really good story that came out of that. One time there, he was up in his room sleeping, and Mick was down in the hotel lobby bar, partying really hard. He called up Charlie. He's like, "Where's my drummer? Get my drummer down here." Charlie got up, showered, put on his suit, went downstairs to the lobby, punched Mick right in the face and said, "I'm not your drummer, you're my singer." And he had some F-bombs in there, too.
0: Yeah, Charlie Watts was probably the most straight-laced of the band, was he
1: not? Yes.
0: Uh-huh. Yeah, and he had to put up with these other dysfunctional people.
2: Even look in the videos when he's just sitting behind the drum set, and he's just, you know, stone-faced cold, and then all of a sudden he showed me just kind of a little smirk, and that's all you're going to get out of him. So
0: he famously was very stone-faced. Mm-hmm. But my brother, a drummer, is a big fan of him. And obviously, as these bands age and people die, again, it just like we talked about with Rush, is, you know, do we go on without the key member? Obviously, if Mick Jagger died, they couldn't go on. That would have to be the end of it. Yeah. He would be the one most irreplaceable. Speaking of people dying or not dying, Keith Richards, there's always this talk of how is he still alive, right? Yeah.
3: He's kind of like
2: I'll say he's well preserved at this point. There's not one original cell in his body at this point.
0: What's the joke I've heard too many times is we have to remember that we got to leave our world in good shape for Keith Richards, right? I mean, as early as the '60s or '70s, people thought this guy is gonna be part of the 27 Club, right? And now he's going to be part of like the 97 Club. Right. Mm-hmm. Yeah, he's going to outlive everybody. And famously, what character in what movie was inspired by Keith Richards and how he behaves?
3: Oh, I've heard this before.
2: Captain Jack Sparrow.
1: That's right.
0: Yeah, from Pirates of the Caribbean.
2: Yeah, Johnny Depp based the whole character on him. Of course, Keith shows up as his dad. in Captain Jack Sparrow's dad in one of the movies.
0: One of the later movies. Yeah. So so these guys are all characters. Mick Jagger has got a larger than life persona.
3: Yeah.
0: He's a guy that's always in perpetual motion on stage, right? Even in his 80s. And a real driving force of the band and keeps him in the limelight. Yeah, they had that song. Was it Maroon 5 Moves Like Jagger? That's another one.
3: Oh, yeah.
0: Mm-hmm. Yeah, so they're now part of pop culture. Maybe lastly, before we wrap up here, the Rolling Stones, there's a magazine called the Rolling Stones. There's a band called the Rolling Stones. Michael, what's the origin of this band name? Do you know? I think I know, but I thought you might tell me.
1: You know what? I think I knew, but it slipped my mind. So tell me what you
3: Somebody's song, right? Somebody had a song called Rolling Stone.
2: On the cover of the Rolling Stone.
0: I think references the magazine,
2: right.
0: I think it's one of these old black artists from the 40s or whatever, 50s, that had some song that referenced Rolling Stone.
3: Yeah, it wasn't
0: Rolling
3: Chuck
0: Stone.
3: Berry. It was somebody else.
1: I think you could be right.
0: Yeah. And it's a band name, famous song, Bob Dylan, like Rolling Stone, the magazine, Rolling Stone. So those two words are intertwined with rock and roll.
3: Yep.
0: Well, let's wrap up this episode, and maybe we'll put on a rock song after this. We kind of put fillers in with our River West compilations.
3: Right.
0: And so maybe we'll throw in a song here. Well, I'd like to thank our guests again. David Bowl, thank you, Dave.
2: Thank you, guys. Appreciate it.
0: Yeah, and the man who picked the artist tonight for this one, Michael K. Thanks, Mike.
1: Thank you.
3: Thanks, Michael.
1: Thanks for having me.
0: Good night.
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0: Hello, folks. Welcome to It Is What It Is. I'm Carol Hale, and I had anticipated a guest today who hasn't shown up, and we were going to talk about the River Trail Commons. It's a project that's going on in the neighborhood here on Locust and Humboldt, and they're at Gordon Park near there. And so it's a wonderful project. I'm looking forward to it. You know, there are units there, and I'm planning to plans. I don't know about plans, but I'm anticipating that I will be a person living there down the line here. And when that project is finished, I hope to be set and ready to go there. And so, but Andre is very important in the project, and he is also, Andre is a community person here in River West. He does many, many worthwhile things, lots of things for children. And can't imagine why he hasn't shown up today. I hope he's okay. And in the future, perhaps we'll see him. you never know, but it is what it is. And I came prepared with zip. Nothing. Oh, nothing. Nothing to read to you. Nothing to tell you. That's okay. Hey, well, I live across the river from Lincoln Park in, in Glendale. And my next-door neighbors, their daughter is getting married next week. And they're having a ceremony there at the house there. And they've done everything so far as, you know, remodeling. Oh, God. You know, they've done new concrete outside, new everything, all bushes and trees and grass, all new stuff, you know. They're done a great, great job. I mean, their daughter is very lucky. And the husband the father of the to-be bride built a the altar is being positioned on there at the river, you know, overlooking the river. And they built the frame for the altar and the it looked like a gallows. It looked like a double gallows. It was exactly like a gallows in its framing. And I told them today, I saw them outside, and I showed them a picture of the gallows, and you know, is that, you know, what it was going to be? And that is not what it's going to be. They've got all these wonderful things. It's going to be beautiful, and the father, Eric, he's going to perform the ceremony. He's an ordained minister, just as I am also an ordained minister, and so he is going to perform the ceremony. And, we are both ordained ministers, ordained through the Universal Life Church. it's super. I mean, it's legal to perform all kinds of ceremonies, baptisms, weddings, you know, see at funerals, etc., just about everything you can do. The Universal Life Church minister can attend to. So Eric is going to perform the ceremony, and they're going to have, I guess it's going to be a small, you know, maybe 20-30 people. But it's going to be lovely. And it's giving me a little added impetus. I'm going to really polish my yard up. It's not so bad right now, but I'm going to make it look good this week, this coming week, so that it's ready for their ceremony. Wow, 24 years old bride-to-be is 24. In the prime of these days. Yes, indeed. So that's the news in my life. And yes, the holiday, oh, I believe this weekend is the Center Street Festival. I'm quite sure that this weekend is the Center Street Festival. Runs till 7 o'clock, I think. You know, whatever in the morning till 7 o'clock. And it's a neat event, lots of stuff. And as in past events, they have the cart race, you know. They all make their little cars, and it's a fun event. It's really a fun event. For those of you who don't know much about River West, it's a really neat area. And a lot of interesting things going on here. And interesting people. And somebody just pulled up now. I can't see who's in the car. But perhaps it's my guest. Perhaps it's Andre. Maybe it's not too late. Andre! Yes, it is. It's Andre. Better have a good reason. There he is!
1: I'm here.
0: Harry is okay. Andre.
1: I'm here.
0: All right.
1: I wasn't going to let you down, Carol.
0: Here, you sit here.
1: Okay.
0: Here.
1: I saw the envelope, so I thought.
0: Oh, no. You sit there. And you are? Who is this?
1: That's Jeremiah. He works with us, and he's a part of the River Trail Commons as well.
0: All right, very good. Say your name again.
2: Jeremiah,
0: what? Here, so we have Andre, you know, the primary guest here, Andre Lee Ellis.
1: Forever.
0: Hey, were you any relation to Manti?
1: Manti and I were never relations, but we were great friends.
0: Oh,
1: we all
0: hey.
1: Went to the Wisconsin Conservatory of Music around the same time that he was an instructor.
0: Ah, oh, what a wonderful guy.
1: What a phenomenal guy. Oh. And a better entertainer and just a really nice person, you know.
0: As good as it gets, really.
1: As
0: for
1: good
0: sure.
1: As it gets,
0: he was,
1: Carol.
0: Yeah.
1: But you're as good as it gets as well.
0: Oh, well. Thank you so much.
1: You look great, too. Are we on the air?
0: Oh, yes, we are.
1: Hey, everybody.
0: Oh, okay, you have to put your ear. You should have been here, you know.
1: But it was my birthday.
0: Hey, I know.
1: And I was celebrating with the community.
0: Hey, well, here we are.
1: We gave away free lunches to the community, and I'm just running a little bit late, but I'm here, Carol, and I'm happy to be.
0: I'm happy you are.
1: Yeah.
0: And say your name again. Say your full name. And speaking to God, I don't know which of these mics is
3: Jeremiah
0: good.
3: Thompson.
1: You got to put your headphones on.
0: Jeremiah, I know. I only remember Jeremiah was a bullfrog.
1: Oh, he was a good friend of mine.
0: He was a good friend of mine.
1: I never got the rest of the words right, though. Jeremiah was a bullfrog. He was a good friend of mine. After that,
0: That's pretty much all I remember, too. I remember the melody.
1: The melody. Well, Carol, let's get down to business.
0: Hey, yes. So the River Trail Commons is this wonderful project that was initiated by Nola Hitchcock Cross.
1: Mm-hmm.
0: And it's been kind of like in the works now, working on this for, she said, it's been 10 years?
1: It's 10 years, and we're excited about what's happening because the progress has come. And I just want to spend a moment talking to people about the importance of and why it would be great to be a part of co-housing. It's a co-housing unit located right here on Humboldt and Center Street. When you ride past, you see an empty lot there that, mm-hmm. that you look mm-hmm. and you say, hey, what's going on here? I'm here to let you know there's a 40-unit condominium housing unit, co-housing. That means that we'll be sharing the land. There'll be common rooms, things like that, families living together that look out for each other. a very diverse community, a variety of people. So anybody interested in anything like that and wanting to know more about that, they should inquire.
0: And it truly is going to be a community place. You know, like you're going to have, dinners on Sundays, you know, or was it lunch or dinners, whatever, on Sundays, a communal event, and lots of neat things for the owners. Don't just live there, they'll be participants in, you know, a lot of excellent events and things that are important to families and the whole area here.
1: And I'm a major part of that planning, and what that'll be. I'm the outreach coordinator, or one of the outreach coordinators. There's a couple other people, Laura Berman, and whoever else wants to be involved that's a part of the group now. But my thing is that, and I wish I'd been better prepared, because I didn't bring phone numbers or website address. I don't know if you happen to have that.
0: No, Carol. I have none.
1: And if Jeremiah, if you can go and find that real quick, if you brought your phone in. Just go on your phone and get the website address for the River Trail Commons.
0: So and if he doesn't find those things now, you know, he can write those down for me, and I'll tell them next time, okay?
1: Yeah.
0: So that, you know, they're sure to have that. And, yeah, so how is it, how did you and Nola, how did Nola, you know, hook you in the first place, you know, how you know you're a major part now. You're
1: well, Lola's counterpart, her husband, Stephen Tilton.
0: Yes, Steve.
1: And I have been friends for 40-something years.
0: I've known Steve about that long, I think.
1: And so I used to sing with his band some years ago. So whenever Stephen tells me about a project or Nola tells me about something, I get involved, because they're truly community people. They're truly about building community. They're truly about building wealth and helping people to build wealth within their lives, and just an all together a great group, a great couple to know. When you talk about information forever, Nola is just full of it, and one of the greatest attorneys that we have in our city.
0: Oh yes, and Steve, you know, his role with the music community is so excellent, and this. The 18th, next Tuesday, they're having this jazz event, or the music event there at the Jazz Gallery.
1: I'll be there.
0: It's, you know, I went there last month, and it was really, it was excellent. I just totally enjoyed it. And the musicians they were all experienced, you know, long, mm-hmm. They were, you know, older musicians. Excellent. It was great fun to be there. And so Steve has gotten these together. I forget what he calls it on the event, but it's on Tuesday the 18th in the evening. Oh, I just dropped my Bernie Sanders statue.
1: Oh, my God. Up with Bernie Sanders.
0: Oh, up with Bernie. Here he is. If anybody can see, this is Bernie. I love Bernie, and I got this. I got this with a group of bobbleheads, and he's not a bobblehead. But
1: I was going to say Bernie head is not bobbling.
0: It's not bobbling, and what a guy. Love Bernie.
1: The other thing I think would be interesting to talk about now is that how agriculture will play a role in what we're doing in gardening, yeah. And growing of food. Anybody know that's what I do in the community. I have a community garden where I work with young black men and teaching them how to grow food and in exchange for a better life for themselves. And so at the River Trail Commons, we're going to have a garden. We got land down the street where we can do a garden, but we also can have a garden or grow food right there on the premises. And I'm looking forward to that, because I bet you there are going to be a whole bunch of other people that are involved in gardening that could get out there maybe once a month or something. We can have gardening day where we all come outside and till the land and take care of it, because it makes a big difference when your land is beautiful and it's clean and people ride past and see that.
0: Food tastes so much better when you've grown it, when it's something of your own doing, you know? And I, you know, something, perhaps maybe you'll kind of do something together with Alice's garden, mm-hmm. you know, down the line. You know, she that is a great, great place.
1: It is. Know. Well, I'm at CAGE. We have CAGE Community Agricultural Growing Experiences. Uh-huh. We're on 13th Reservoir, right next to Firehouse 5. And so, you know, we have a lot of young people there. And so I would say we welcome anybody that wants to get involved, especially if it's about living with the group and on the premises. So right now, we're trying to sell at least 20 units right now. So if someone's interested, did you get that information, Jeremiah?
0: Hey, well, it's not important right now. I mean, oh. We'll have that by the end of the show.
1: Oh, okay. Go okay. ahead, Carol.
0: I lost my... What I lost, was I going to say?
1: Don't worry. I lost mine, too.
0: Hey, you know, it comes and goes real easy these days. And I have to really... I have my prayer in the morning before I get out of bed. Please bless me. Excellent. Energy, attitude, and focus mm-hmm. that I think clearly, make good decisions, set goals, and have the gumption to achieve them.
1: Exactly.
0: So that's, you know, how I put focus, you know, you know, as you get older. Well, you know, I don't really feel like I'm losing it, really, but there's so much information in this head. It's just overworked. You know, we've got so much input. We have so much in the way of media and et cetera, just everything around us bombarding us with information. Unnecessary, you know, just trivial stuff. So paying attention to the moment and focusing is very important to circumvent all this.
1: Well, focus stuff is one thing that I operate with, you know, and that's why I'm ready to give the information for people to have it, because you just never know when people might get up and go away from the radio or anything like that. And so you got to give it while they're there to get it, if you can. But if we have to wait till the end of the show, we will. But I don't mind saying it twice.
0: Hey, well, I want you to write that down for me, please. And here I have, I believe I I do have a tablet here. And, yeah, I want him to, Jeremiah, I want you to write this down, Jeremiah. Uh-huh. Here we go. I never did check his microphone well.
2: You never did check his microphone. Now you should.
0: He came in, I didn't know he was going to be coming today. I didn't, had no clue. So, I've been clueless, really clueless. Yeah, but today is Andre's birthday.
1: It is.
0: And yes, and there is a card for you from me.
2: Oh, well,
0: and
2: it's, thank you.
0: And there is, and I'm going to light the candle. There's a candle in there.
2: Oh,
0: and
2: wow.
0: I'm going to light it, you know, when we're finished, you get to have a special. It's a magic candle.
2: Wow.
0: Magic candle. And you'll get to make your wish on that magic candle. And so that is all for
1: it's
0: you.
1: It's beautiful. At 66 years old.
0: 66.
1: 66.
0: Route 66.
1: Hey, yep. Listen, 66. Get your kicks.
0: Get your kicks when you're 66.
1: It didn't say that. By that time, you probably do get a lot of kicks, but it's all good. I just want to make sure that people know that it's a real serious thing what we're doing. And
0: hey, yes, it is, and I have some ideas for you that which I'll share after the show, and that I think you might like to pick up on.
1: The only thing,
0: people are informed and know what's happening there.
1: I'm all for it. It's just that at 4:30 I have to leave.
0: Well, that's not going to make any difference. We'll be finished. We'll be finished, and I'm not. What I have to tell you, I'm not going to tell you during the show. I'll tell you, you know, and but I have a couple of ideas that I think might, you know.
1: And I'm definitely interested.
0: Yeah.
1: Because I think you're an important voice in all of this. This show has been on for a while now.
0: Well, it has been on for a year and three quarters.
1: See? That's a long time. To last on radio.
0: Yeah, well, you know, I started out when I decided to, and when it just happened that I, you know, got a show, I called it Carol Hale's Variety Show.
1: <It's fun.
0: laughs> You know, blah, blah. So, but I later, actually, a couple of weeks I called it that. But then, you know, the thing about everybody, you hear everybody everywhere, it is what it is. You know, well, God, you know, that's such a... And now I hear people talking about my show all the time.
1: It's got to make you feel good.
0: I hear them saying it is what it is. You know, it just is in general conversation, not specifically about this show.
1: Right.
0: But yeah, I like that. It was a stroke of good luck for me, I think, to have that title.
1: Right.
0: And, so yes, it is what it is. Andre, you know, I don't live here in River West. I used to, but I don't now. And I look forward to the being a resident, an owner in the River Trail Commons.
1: All right.
0: And that I'll be back here again in River West. In River West, and because I love it here. This is a unique place. I mean, you know, there are other communities. Yeah, I would give the closest parallel would be, you know, Kinnikinnick. What is the area down there? What do they call that? Well, at any rate,
1: I couldn't answer it for you.
0: River West is very it has personality plus, really personality plus, and some of my dear friends and good people are here, and I find that for many years now my main entertainment and such takes place in River West.
1: Mm-hmm.
0: And many things very close to Gordon Park. And so I think the River Trail Commons, it's right in the heart of this community. And it will be a very important, it will be an important place in this community. And I look forward to good people moving in there, you know, learning how to acquire the property. All that information will be made available so that people can see.
1: And if people go to our website, they can definitely get that information.
0: Yes.
1: It's there already.
0: Yes, yes. But, you know, I do not go to websites. I don't have a computer. I don't do zip with it. I have a problem with my smartphone, you know. I don't care for it. Quite honestly, I'm in the dark ages, sort of, you know, and I make no apology for my, you know, stupidity or whatever, you know, but you know, I don't care for it, and I do not and will not have a computer. I used to.
1: But you know,
0: but
1: Carol,
0: I don't.
1: You know, Carol, not to change the subject, but I like to think that the River West River Trail Commons is going to become a great anchor in the River West community, because you go to Humboldt and you don't have any further that you can go east. You got to make a right or a left
0: right,
1: turn.
0: Right.
1: So you have that's to it. You have to see us there. And so whatever's attracting you, if you see that space and you want to know what's going on, we're going to be breaking ground soon on the apartments.
0: Mm-hmm.
1: And in a minute, people are going to be real kind of plexed to get on the list to join the team.
0: Uh-huh.
1: You know, you make a down payment, and it's a small down payment that just show how interested you are. And then from there, someone contacts you and give you all the information. And then you get to become a part of a bunch of meetings and informational sessions that'll help you learn exactly
0: uh-huh.
1: what it is. It's, mm-hmm. It's an important endeavor. It's an expensive endeavor, but it can make a big difference over in this community.
0: Oh, it will. It will. Hey, and Jeremiah, how did you start? What brought you into the project?
3: Well, Pops actually told me about it a few years ago when he first got involved. I've been involved
1: 10 years.
3: Been involved 10 years, so yeah. A few years
0: we
3: after.
0: We call him Pops.
3: Yeah, that's Pops. That's the Earth Dad, not the Birth Dad. You know, I've been in his life for a long time. And yes, he taught me a lot and showed me a lot of great things. And this project is one of them. When I went to the first meeting, I was automatically interested because this is kind of like in my, you know, you make a 5-year goal plan. And, you know, like real estate was kind of one of them. So I'm like, this could be one of those steps that I could take towards it. I was already taking a home ownership program. And so I was just getting knowledge about home ownership. It's called the Better Steward Program. I took that course. It's like a 6-month course or something like that. I took that course and I completed it.
0: Where did you take that? Where was that?
3: It was a few meetup meetings. We met up on King Drive at the Thrive On building. We had a few Zoom meetings and things like that. And it's a great program. I don't want to get too much into it because I know we're talking about River West. So I came to the first meeting and I was automatically invested. So, you know, I put my down payment down ASAP and I'm still involved in. What really got me interested is I seen, not to be offensive, but I seen a lot of older people on the project, and I'm like, so I can bring some youngness and some diversity to the group.
1: Some youngness.
0: Youngness. Not some, here.
1: Is that a word? Is that a word?
0: Youngness.
1: Some youngness.
0: It is now.
1: It's a hip word in the world of hip language.
0: Right. Yes. Actually, you know, it's a real mixed bag. It's not old people, young people. It's just
1: people.
0: All people. All ages, mm-hmm. all ages, from what have, you know, the people I've met so far with interest in the project, mm-hmm. they're of all ages.
1: But what I think Jeremiah's trying to say is very important, because a lot of the older and the younger people don't mix in this city, and especially when you talk about cross-culture opportunities, mm-hmm. we don't talk to each other, and so to have someone like Jeremiah interested in the project, that means that he can attract the younger crowd. And if we need someone to talk to them on their level, he can do that as well. And when other people see other young people involved, then they'll think that it's something for them to do as well.
3: Sure.
0: Yes, absolutely. Absolutely. It's going to be a very open and good place for children. You know, children in the commons, and oh God, look at, hey, this town has.
1: I need to come back.
0: Well, folks, thank you for tuning in. So Andre, Jeremiah, we'll be in touch, and to all you out there who have taken the time to listen to us today, thank you, and have a great week. Maybe see you at Center Street Festival. You know, lots of good.
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1: with Katie and Steph.
0: Pull up a chair, sit down, have a couple drinks, or just a drink or a snack.
1: And hang out with us while we chat about what we've been up to recently, what we're going to be up to. We chat with Ethan Dorman and some other neighborly topics.
0: Absolutely. We have a little song for you. Actually, it's just us, and we're going to sing the AML intro really quick for you. 5, 6, 7, 8. Bow, bow, bow, bow, bow, bow, bow.
1: Thank you so much. So, Katie, how are you feeling today?
0: Episode two. Wow. It's so exciting. I am very excited. Good things are happening in the town.
1: Heck yeah. And once again, this is Hyperlocal Happy Hour. You can find us on Instagram at HyperlocalMKE. Reach out to us over email at HyperlocalMKE@gmail.com.
0: And reach out to us if you want to talk about stuff, want to hear us talk about stuff, or if
1: when your therapist recommends that you write a letter to someone you're mad at but don't send it, you can send that to us.
0: Absolutely. Yeah.
1: All right, Katie, I believe you brought in an instrument to the studio today. Is that so?
0: I did. And I would love for everyone to try and guess what song I'm about to play.
1: All right, listeners, guess along.
0: This recorder. And I will give you a hint. It's from 2015.
1: Take it away.

0: Do you, I'll skip to the chorus really quick.
1: Thank you. I have no idea. What is it?
0: It is the 2015 hit 4th of July by Sufjan Stevens.
1: See, the, I would have guessed it if I knew the song. I just don't think I know that song. Okay, Katie, I've got some stupid ideas tossing around in my head. What about you?
0: I do as well.
1: Well, I think it's time for 60 stupid seconds. Okay, so I got back from my vacation 21 days ago, and my suitcase is still unpacked on my bedroom floor.
0: Sometimes when I'm stressed, I download math worksheets online, like algebra and geometry, and I listen to Tyler, the Creator, and fill them out.
1: And that makes you feel less stressed?
0: Yeah.
1: Okay, lately I've noticed a resurgence in the use of emoticons over emoji, like using a colon parentheses, and I really like that because I think emoticons are cute.
0: Aww. Last week when I was driving on my way home from Trader Joe's, the song Girl So Confusing by Charlie XCX and Lorde started playing,
1: right.
0: And I earnestly began to cry because I just think it's beautiful that they worked it out on the remix.
1: That's good. You're the target audience. This thought is kind of more of a question. Do you break your spaghetti noodles before putting them in the pot or put them in full hog?
0: Oh, full hog.
1: Crazy.
0: I cleaned my room this week.
1: There we go. That's a minute.
0: That is a minute.
1: Awesome. Okay. So what have you been up to lately?
0: Well, as previously mentioned from last week, I ended up going to the Jazz Gallery to see... The three bands that were playing there, and it was very experimental, and the band Toteen Ensemble played, and it was really beautiful. It bunch of strings and very, very beautiful and lovely. And I also voted.
1: Yes, I also voted, unfortunately, for a losing candidate. I'm assuming the same for you.
0: I know, me as well. Yeah.
1: Well, after I put in my ballot, I went to Chill on the Hill that day. It goes on every Tuesday in Bayview. It was my first time there this season. And I set a goal for myself to eat corn on the cob this month, and imagine my surprise when I walked up that hill and I saw a big old corn tent.
0: That's awesome.
1: Yeah, I also went to earlier this week Seven Swans Creperie here in River West, and it's my third time there, and each time I'm trying something different. It's my goal to make it through their whole vegan menu. And every time, the dish I get is better than the last. So shout out Seven Swans.
0: Shout out Seven Swans. Woohoo!
1: Okay, so what do you have coming up this next week?
0: This week, well, tonight at the gig, there's a science fiction trivia.
1: Whoa.
0: And you
1: I didn't
0: can...
1: know they did trivia at the gig.
0: Neither did I. Huh. I found out through the Facebook group.
1: As it so goes.
0: And you can have a group up to 5 people. And if you win, you can get $25 in bar credit.
1: And that gig that gets you far. It is not expensive to drink there.
0: Yes.
1: Awesome. This weekend, as I'm sure all of our listeners are well aware of, because it takes place on the street that this station is on, Center Street Days Festival, this Saturday from 11 a.m. to 7 p.m. But what's going on today?
0: Today, there is the pre-cleanup for the Center Street Days that Steph and I will be at and helping with.
1: Unless you're listening to this live, you're probably hearing this too late. But yeah, tonight, starting at 6, meeting at Holton and Center, there's a street cleanup to make sure that the street is in tip-top shape before the festivities. And then last event that I'm excited for in the next coming week, tomorrow night at Sabbatic, there is a free show comprised of three really awesome bands. There's Primitives, there's Lily Slay and the Vertebrae, and Dead Swans. It's a free show, but obviously if you go, bring some cash money to tip the performers, tip your bartenders. It should be just a rock and roll filled night. I'm looking forward to it.
0: Wahoo! My last event is the Falcon Bowl is doing $1 bowling.
1: Life doesn't get better than that.
0: You just have to rent shoes.
1: Which I needed to do anyway.
0: Yeah. Yes.
1: All right. Well, as we mentioned at the top of the show, we are welcoming our first ever guest, Ethan Dorman. And he is in the band Nuke Plant Chickens from Kenosha. So right now we are going to play their song, Tenant Six.
0: Wahoo.

0: How about that? That was Tenant Six by Nuke Plant Chickens.
1: Welcome back and welcome to our interview.
0: So hello, Ethan. How are you doing today?
2: Hello, I'm doing okay.
0: Cool. Thank you so much
2: for having me.
0: Yeah, thank you for joining us, for trusting us, for experiencing the guest experience with us.
2: It's a real nifty studio. I'm glad to be here.
0: Awesome.
1: Well, thanks for being our first guest, and now we shall celebrate with this beautiful song Steph and I shall be singing.
2: Oh, beautiful.
1: And now, Ethan, you know how it ends, so you should finish it. Wahoo! Okay, that was beautiful.
2: Thank you. They should have hired me to score the movie.
0: I think so. We're a little late now, but maybe the remake, because there's always a remake.
2: Well, Sam Evans just died, so rest in peace.
1: Aww.
2: Unfortunate.
0: Too late to play the sad music now. All right, Ethan, are you feeling like a deep question to break the ice or a surface level question?
2: Let's start slow. So maybe a surface level question
0: of
2: should
0: course.
2: Be the way to
0: so,
2: go.
0: So which of these three words are you most relating to right now? Hyper, local, or happy?
2: Probably local.
0: Can you elaborate on that?
2: Local. I've been coming up to Milwaukee basically like two or three times a week the past month. Me and my buddy have been going to some record stores and putting out CDs of our new album, Ribeye of the Sky. Please check out at your local record store.
0: And the song you just heard was track number 4 off of that album?
2: Yes, ma'am. And shameless plug. But yeah, I've been going to the record stores, been going to Bremen, which is literally like right down
0: awesome.
2: The street, Bremen Cafe. Been going to Falcon Bowl a whole lot. Been trying to make it to a bunch of shows up here. I work up here a bunch, so naturally here a bunch. And, you know, it's a real, real nice time being
0: yeah,
2: around here. So,
0: sounds
2: yeah, local.
0: Like local is the right word.
1: Yeah.
0: Cool.
1: Wow. And so you're from Kenosha?
2: Yes.
1: That is awesome. Mm-hmm.
2: Real.
0: So what is your role in Nuke Plant Chickens?
2: I play guitar, and I am a very underwhelming backup singer.
0: See, that's I thought there was singer in there when you piped in to finish off the Jurassic Park theme song. So you mentioned that not on air, this is private mention, that you're a stagehand at many local venues.
2: Yes.
0: Which is your favorite to work at? Which one are you like always stoked? You know it's going to be a smooth process.
2: My favorite probably Miller High Life. I like working there a lot, mostly because the people that work there get me in the shows for free.
0: Hey, so. No complaints there.
1: That's nice. What's your favorite show you've seen for free there?
2: I went to see this band called Lake Street Dive, which is a fantastic band that everyone should check out. One of my absolute favorites.
1: Yes.
2: But yeah, that was an incredible show. One of my buddies got to see Ringo Starr in the All-Star Band.
0: Nice.
2: He got to see that for free. That same friend and one of my other friends got to go see the band Goose, like the jam band, like their rehearsal. So they didn't see the show, they saw the rehearsal. And
0: an intimate performance.
2: Yes, so there's a whole lot of good times going on in there. So
0: awesome.
1: Nice.
0: Okay, so you've probably been in many a green room, right?
2: No, not really.
0: No? Because I wanted green room intel. I want to know, are they really green in there?
2: No, the venues I play don't have green rooms. They're not that nice.
0: Sure.
2: The
0: yeah,
2: nicest...
0: I guess you did mention Bremen Cafe.
1: Yeah.
0: Those bathrooms are pretty nice. You see the bar art up there?
1: Yeah.
2: Oh, man. But that's part of the charm, though, right?
0: Exactly.
1: Do you have a favorite Milwaukee local band that you enjoy coming to see?
2: Ooh, I do really like, I like going to see Social Sig. They're a great time.
1: Oh, nice.
0: Nice.
2: I'm blanking now that you asked me that.
0: Of course.
1: No, that's okay.
2: Mystical Zenith is a good band that just played, I think they just played Summerfest. Yeah, they have clips up on Instagram that sound fucking, not bad.
1: Oh.
2: That sound very killer. Sorry. That sound killer. But yeah, so yeah, Mystical Zenith and Social Sig and Who else is up here? I guess now that you're asking me my
0: it happens. My thoughts are it happens.
2: Fleeting.
0: Well, we're getting millions of DMs right now. They're

0: the cranes would like walk around by. So he's like, yeah, those are nuke plant chickens. And
1: wow, that's an origin story I would have never guessed.
2: Yes.
0: Well, thank God for that. I've never been more blessed to say that someone should have stayed uneducated.
1: Yeah.
2: Wow. So do you have any like writing in the band? Do you write any of the songs?
0: Or? Yeah, I write about half the material. It's pretty split. So the majority of it is me. It's either me or my cousin comes to the band with an idea. And most of the time it's like, oh, I have a song and you have a song. Let's just put it together, right? Like, I usually write like guitar parts, but I don't write like lyrics and melodies and stuff. And he's a singer, and he always has that kind of stuff just on hand. So he'll go like back and find lyrics from like 3 months ago or whatever, and he's like, oh, these don't fit the song I was trying to write, so let's try and incorporate it here. But these days it's been a little bit more collaborative, getting more people involved in the songwriting process, and that's been really, really fun. It, you know, it throws you curveballs that like you never really would have expected. When you have, so we have two bass players in the band, and when both bass players are like, oh, I have this sick bass line, and
1: then they have to fight to the death.
0: Yes, they battle it out in the Coliseum. But
1: that's nice of the Coliseum to rent that out to you guys.
0: Yeah, catch us there next week. Take $5. But yeah, and you think, oh, this might not go nearly as well as like you would hope, but it goes great. It goes awesome. You know.
2: Wow.
1: So since it's you and your cousin in the band, I need to know, as kids, did you guys always put on shows for your parents to like impress them and get the answer yes to when you ask for a sleepover?
0: Unfortunately, we didn't have any childhood sleepovers like that. But I did. I was in a band, like in a metal band, way early, like COVID days, with actually, it's like a crossover band. Basically, everyone who's in that band is in Nuke Plant Chickens right now. We used to put on shows in my backyard, and like I would play in my garage because my mom would tell me to go outside, and I would bring my amp and my guitar outside.
1: Yeah, I'm playing outside, Mom.
2: That's fun. Would you say that there's like a through line of like thematic elements in your music?
0: I wouldn't be the one to ask about that because I don't write too many of the lyrics these days. There's I'd say equal amount of songs that are about nothing as there are songs about existentialness and like breakup. It's not really consistent, I would say, which I think is part of the fun.
1: Yeah,
2: that's nice.
1: Yeah.
2: Yeah, that's really awesome.
1: So back when you were playing bringing your amp outside, what did your neighbors have to say about it, if anything?
0: My neighbors are luckily very my neighbors are very, very far away. Like they're a good distance, and my amp wasn't loud enough. So
1: winning for two reasons.
0: Yes.
1: So you would say that they're not nosy neighbors, huh?
0: No, we put on one garage show at my house, and I don't think the neighbors even knew what was happening.
1: It's really a blessing.
2: Wow.
0: Yeah.
2: Well, over here we have a next segment where we are nosy neighbors. Oh, wrong one. Oh.
1: It's your nosy neighbors. All right, Ethan, thank you for that guest segment, and thanks for joining us as we carry on into the next ones.
0: Thank you.
2: Yes. So my nosy neighbor that I that I found, so on the Facebook page, I found this photo of this guy who has been stealing like the delivered packages to like doorsteps, and I've now come to recognize him, and I see him walking around the neighborhood in a neon green shirt.
1: He doesn't make himself hidden.
2: I know, in a neon green shirt, baseball cap, and a garbage bag, just like behind, like just dragging a garbage bag. And so we're on to you, Mr. the Great Thief of River West.
1: Yeah, and now the airwaves are hearing about it too, Mr. Great Thief of River West. Wow. Well, on a similar but yet different nosy neighbor topic, I saw

0: in the neighborhood page, a friend of mine, Becky, she posted, and these shears weren't stolen from her. They were lent out to a neighbor, but she did loan out her shears to a neighbor back in June, but now she doesn't have access to finding out who that neighbor was, and she's looking for her shears back. So if you're hearing this and you have Becky's shears...
1: Wait, I've seen that!
2: Becky Shears, isn't that the person who replaced Paul McCartney in the 60s?
1: Crazy. Ethan, you have to, if you ever move to Milwaukee, you should move here and just check out the River West Facebook page. Yeah,
0: because don't join it without living here, because that would be stolen valor.
2: Performative Milwaukee.
0: And you need to be authentic when you heart react to these posts. Wow. Well, I hope that the shears are found and not found in the garbage bag.
2: Me too. That's diabolical.
1: Yeah, that's crazy. Oh, my goodness. Well,
0: now that the nosy neighbors have been addressed, I'd say it's about time for girls and guests to gab.
1: Absolutely. Today, we are gabbing about injuries we've had. Ethan, Do you have... an injury that
0: maybe your worst one or your most recent one, or maybe your most recent one was your worst one.
2: So my worst one is not my most recent one, but the one that I would say affected me probably obviously the most recently, and it like directly affected me, because like my worst one was probably like the music. My worst one was probably when I was like 10 or 11 years old, but the closest one, I sliced my finger open like cutting vegetables, like
0: what vegetables?
2: I don't remember. but it was a week before a show that we were playing.
0: Oh no! And it was a guitar playing finger, wasn't it?
2: It was a guitar playing finger, but luckily, it healed up enough for me to play the show, and then I got the stitches out like 2 or 3 days after the show.
0: That's crazy to get stitches for that, and they were only taken out just right after the show. Like,
1: that's crazy.
0: Like, we could have just skipped all of that. Couldn't you have just healed yourself?
2: Literally. Yeah. This is the most inconvenient thing that's ever happened.
0: Well, Katie, what about you? Tell us about something that's injured you lately. Or maybe not lately.
1: that's awesome. Sorry, I'm trying to find the level on this because the beautiful violin. Okay, there we go. So actually, sorry, Mom, if you're listening.
0: Ooh.
1: This is the biggest lie I've ever told.
0: Oh, whoa. This is an exclusive right here.
1: When I was...
2: Tap in.
1: When I was 18, I bought a longboard, and I didn't tell my parents, and I broke both of my arms, but I was more afraid of getting in trouble for having a longboard.
0: You broke two arms. That's all of them.
1: That's all of my arms. I broke all of my arms.
2: That's 50% of your limb.
1: My parents that I fell off a bike.
0: You're so close to telling the truth.
1: I know.
0: Okay, well, my story does use a real bike, Katie. This was a few years ago. It was like following a night of partying with some friends, and instead of just like going to sleep and getting rest as one should, we decide, you know, it's kind of a beautiful day because it had already lapsed into the next day. Mm-hmm. And we decide we should go for a bike ride. And so we get their bikes out of the shed. Like, they were not even like ready and available. We worked to get there, and then we get on the bikes and we drive like ride one block. And my friend says, look out for that big hole right there. And I bike right into the big hole. And it was just like, I don't know why it was there. There was this big hole full of gravel just right on Humboldt. And so I fell into the hole.
2: As there is in Milwaukee.
0: Yeah. I fell fully into the hole. Like, it was big enough for a human body. And gravel is no one's friend, obviously. And so my knee was scraped to bits. And that's just one of the many injuries I've sustained to my knee, which is now why I have "ouch" tattooed below my knee.
1: That is amazing. Well, I think it's time for some unsolicited advice, and I just must say that I can feel my phone vibrating, and I'm pretty sure it's my mom.
2: Oh my God. Instantaneous.
1: I love you, Mom.
0: If it is her, she should know that this show ends at 5:59.
1: I love you, Mom. You are my mom, and I appreciate you.
0: I also love you. I've never met you, but it's true. Okay, so if we're diving into advice, mine would be, because I've been having kind of a sad girl week, so I've been doing sad girl walks, sad girl bus rides, basically anywhere except for my bed, which is where I think you should probably keep your sadness, but So I take my tears on the road, and my tip is to buy, like, the biggest sunglasses you can find. I call them bug eye sunglasses, because it not only obscures anyone from seeing the tears falling, but they're big enough to hide your eyebrows, so they really aren't getting, like, any expression. So if you've seen me walking down the street or on the bus lately with my big eye bug eyes on, I'm crying behind there.
1: My unsolicited advice actually comes from my sibling, who this eclipse season, yesterday was an eclipse.
0: Oh, yeah.
1: Just, you gotta sage your rooms and then toss a bay leaf out your window.
0: Is there still time to do it?
1: I don't think so, but if you're feeling like, you know, let's in honor of this eclipse moon.
0: A belated thing.
1: A belated eclipse celebration. That. Toss a bay leaf.
0: Cool. I think I have some at home.
1: Oh my gosh, do you want to come over and toss bay leaves together?
0: I thought you'd never ask. Ethan, you're coming too.
1: Yeah.
2: Fun fact, that's part of the name of our first album.
0: Whoa! Everybody has to listen to them now.
1: Yes.
2: Comes full circle, baby.
1: Absolutely. Awesome.
0: Well, next week we can look forward to our second ever guest, and that will be Jeff Kinder, who is a career bartender who ventured into opening Haven Cafe, which is a community-minded, inclusive third space. And anything else we know that we're going to talk about next week, or are we just going by the seat of our pants?
1: I think that, yeah. Bow, bow, bow, bow, bow, bow, bow.
0: Well.
2: Ba-da, ba-da, ba, ba, ba. Yeah.
1: Yes.
0: And before we close our tab here, we do have a correction and an apology to make.
1: We do. Okay, so I'm running the soundboard, and I don't know if you could tell at the beginning of this episode, but I forgot to hit the on button for all of our, like, technology sound.
0: So that's why we had to a cappella our intro.
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0: Hello, friends, and welcome to Owl on the Air. OWL stands for Older, Wiser, Local, and this is your host, Amy Therese. Owl is a public service program created by the Jazz Gallery Center for the Arts here in the lovely River West neighborhood of Milwaukee, Wisconsin. The OWL program's sole purpose is to entertain, educate, and enrich the lives of older adults, roughly 50 and up, with a wide variety of topics such as art, literature, music, science, history, wellness, safety, and philosophy, just to name a few. And we are funded in part by Bader Philanthropies. So, always a big thank you to Bader for their continued generosity and support, as well as a big thank you to River West Radio for allowing us to stay together in this very special way. And today, friends, we have a very special guest. I like to do an entrepreneurial spotlight, local, every once in a while. And today, we get to speak with the owner and operator of River West Grown, the plant store in River West, Nick Ruland. How are you, Nick?
1: I'm good. I'm good.
0: Thank you so much for joining us. You have a very special place there, I must say. It's like a wonderland. One can get lost in there, and it's not a huge place, but the way you have it set up is so beautiful and cozy and just very interesting. You have a lot of very unique products there. So I really wanted to get some backstory on how you brought that all together. And so thank you for agreeing to do this radio show with us.
1: No problem.
0: So how about give us a little background on how you got started in plants in general? Did you study
1: Yeah, so
0: horticulture? Yeah. Give
1: like
0: us the background.
1: I've always liked plants. I always liked animals. When I was in at UWM, my major was biology, like pre-vet biology. But I did not graduate with that major because it just got to be too intense. Like after and I ended up getting an art major, but or art degree, but I always liked plants, and I worked with animals for 20 plus years at Mattek. And
0: Oh, wow.
1: during the pandemic, I was getting sick of the job, kind of. Like I've just reached a point where I felt like I needed to do something else in my life. And so once I resigned from that job, I knew I wanted to do something with plants. I didn't know exactly what, but I was already doing some markets, like at the art bar and this garden market, the farmers market, and didn't know exactly how I wanted to do it. But I did want a store, but I just thought I wasn't going to be able to do that, and the pieces just fell into place, kind of, and here I am at the store.
0: There you are, and you landed well, I must say. It's a cool building. It used to be, speaking of art, I remember back in the day, it used to be an art gallery. I can't even remember the name of it. So it's already got that vibe in there, the creative vibe, and hopefully that you feel that while you're doing your thing in there. And I would say, that it's no surprise to hear that you do have an art background as well, because the way you set up the place is truly creative. It's like being enraptured in life, just surrounded by beautiful, blossoming life all over the place and all kinds of different plants. And the pots you use for the plants, can you tell us a little bit about how you curate that?
1: Sure. So, like when I first started selling plants, I was doing mostly tomato plants. That's kind of like was one of the things I grew a lot of during the pandemic, or a long time. I grew lots of tomato plants, but I had always had an excess amount, and so during the pandemic, I didn't really have anyone to give them to. So I started selling them in front of my house, and I had some house plants too, but the house plants weren't really selling. And then I put some in just some used pots that I had in my basement, and that's when they started to sell. So after I started putting the plants in pots, that sales of the plants like really took off. So I get a lot of plants from like thrift stores and resale shops and estate sales, but kind of particular about certain style. I just don't like any certain ones, but I still am able to find quite a few. even though I'm kind of particular about it. But
0: That's great. And it shows that you're particular about it, because there really is a unique style to it. It speaks to it creates an identity for River West Grown,
1: Yes,
0: which
1: because
0: is, yeah.
1: if handmade items, then there's no two are going to be exactly alike. And if you get really vintage items, then chances are that even if there are other ones, there's really not that many where people don't really see it. So I try to get like really unique stuff. And I do make a lot of pots myself, littler pots, but I do make a lot myself.
0: Oh,
1: So
0: that's great. That's great. Adding even more to it, more human touch and more creativity to it. And I mean, I think that really does. I would say I have not been a huge connoisseur of plants personally in my life, but since finding your store, I think of going there to pick out gifts for people. More than I ever have in my life, because the unique the pots that you have curated with the plants, it does. I mean, I guess I've always been an avid thrifter and antique connoisseur, so that helps me as a consumer of plants too. It brings a new form of life to the plants, almost like a character, if you
1: Yeah.
0: will.
1: And the thing is, if you're giving a gift to someone, you want it to be like personal and you want it to be like something unique. And like, so when that person sees that, they're going to think about you giving them that plant. And
0: Exactly. And sometimes it can be even like an inside joke. I've found so many things there for folks that I know that are like, oh, yeah. My sister or whoever is gonna know exactly what I mean when I give her this plant in this type of silly pot or unique or fun pot, you know.
1: like, oh my God, me and my friend were just talking about this subject, and here this pot is exactly,
0: Exactly.
1: and or the plant, and like I get a lot of unique plants too, and like
0: Yeah.
1: I try to have everything like unique. I do have some like basic items, but I try to make even them, I try to still make it unique.
0: Right. And it's a soothing environment too. You've got like waterfalls. It's a quite unusual escape. And the air that you breathe in there is just filled with goodness. Because I'm sure, you know, all the plants are emitting
1: Oxygen,
0: so
1: yeah.
0: much oxygen for us, more than usual, more than we're used to. So like continuing to just compliment your place there.
1: I want to be like peaceful, but yet, Maximus style, kind of, you know what I'm saying?
0: Yeah, no wonder I love it. Yeah, it sounds right on.
1: Inspiring, not overwhelming. So,
0: Right. And what else, what other kind of products do you sell there?
1: well, I just had my one friend that has a candle company make me candles for here, and that's really cool because she made a special scent just for here. And I sell all kinds of everything to do with plants, and I just got a new shipment of t-shirts in. I have designs of them, and then we sell just things. It has to be like plant, very closely plant related. Like I know most any product could be somewhat connected to a plant. Try to make it like pretty much very close plant related. Like used for a plant, or it's got to be more so than like I don't want to sell any kind of food items or anything like that, or things that are further away from plants. But quite a few pots and pottery, and quite a few other things too. So
0: I noticed a nice, very nice selection of rocks and crystals as well.
1: and some people will think, well, that's not that closely related to plants, but I do feel like they are
0: I
1: actually.
0: feel like they are too. It just fits. And it's a nice addition, especially when people come in there looking for gifts. That just adds another option.
1: Yes, and I get like really nice high quality ones from my one friend who works for a rock mineral company, and it's like a really ethical company, so I
0: Oh,
1: feel
0: that's great.
1: selling those because it's It's on their website. They're called Enter the Earth. They list all this stuff that they do for their employees and the environment and whatnot. So I feel good carrying those rocks. Plus, that's after plants, the most populous item at my house is definitely crystals and rocks. So.
0: Yes. And it's good to know that you ethically source what you do stock in your store. I was just asking about how you like to staff your store. I know that one person that I met through the OWL program, you he was like an intern.
1: Well, he's just a helper, and
0: A helper. Okay.
1: sometimes I need help, sometimes I don't, but was I needed his help in the spring a lot to get ready for the rummage sale, and then I needed him again for other certain events, and I'm sure I'm going to need him for the our bar rummage sale that's coming up this in September too. So,
0: So it's kind of like the work comes in waves. So you have people that you bring in for a while and that kind of thing. Wonderful. And
1: I definitely have some people, but there's other people that I just need at certain times. So, but whenever I do need someone, I know that there's someone local I could get, so it's a good thing.
0: that's great. And I'm sure there's a lot of teaching and learning involved as well. Do you like to take on like a mentor role in teaching about plants?
1: It's also I'm learning too.
0: Yeah. Well, you seem, I mean, you are very knowledgeable. Anytime I've asked about any particular plant that I'm purchasing there or looking into, you know how to guide a buyer about how to take care of the plant, which is very important.
1: Yes, that's true, but I still realize that even if I know, no matter how much I know, I can never know everything about plants.
0: Right,
1: So
0: right.
1: I'm always got my I'm always willing to learn something new too. And sometimes you just learn the most random facts, just out of the blue, you know. It's like someone comes in and tells you something you never heard before, and then you're like, oh, I never thought about that. And
0: Learn
1: it
0: from our
1: works both.
0: customers, right?
1: It's great. I like every customer that comes in here is like a really great person. So I've definitely learned a lot from my customers, not just about plants, but about other stuff too. So
0: Yes, and you're definitely very engaged in your store and in every customer interaction. It's very welcoming, let's just say. People feel like they can ask you questions about anything and relate their stories to you about why they're choosing this and that and get your advice. And it's just very that's a very welcoming vibe.
1: Right.
0: Not every store has that, that's for sure. And so, do you have any moments in the starting of your store that were very challenging? What were some of the challenges that you went through?
1: So there was a lot of challenges. I mean, because I never ran a business before, but I would say the most challenging as far as getting the store open was dealing with the city and it's involved because, this is a residential neighborhood that I'm in, a residential block, and it's not zoned for businesses, although the building I'm in was always a business. But because of the pandemic and it lacking a permit for over a year, I had to start all over, and it was quite challenging where I was down at the city building every day almost, and I was crying, and every time I did something, every time they told me to do something, I would do it and then go back there. And then they would tell me I needed to do something else.
0: Oh my goodness.
1: Was pretty intense. And then I went to talk to Alderwoman Coggs. And I talked to her assistant at the time. And her assistant really helped me out. And it was because of her that I was able to finally get the permit secured and then open in the very next day. So
0: Oh
1: I was.
0: wow. So it makes a big difference to go speak with somebody who might be able to
1: It
0: help
1: was
0: you.
1: really intimidating too because it was, the older people and the older persons, and then I didn't have an appointment, and the receptionist was like, if you don't have an appointment, she's probably not going to speak with you. But her assistant came out, and her assistant had a pen and paper, and asked me what my concerns were and how she could help me. And she called me up that day and told me she was working on it that she the permit had somehow got lost between the offices, but she was working
0: Oh.
1: on it, and as soon as she found it, Alderwoman Cox was going to sign it, and she called me up the next morning and told me that it had been put through and delivered. And I went down there right then and there, and got the permit to open, and that was probably at 2 or 3 in the afternoon, so that I opened up the very next day. So,
0: Unbelievable. What a difference a day can make, right?
1: I was crying that day too, but I was crying from tears of joy.
0: Oh my goodness. Well, it sounds like an emotional roller coaster.
1: It really, really was. And then once I got open, there's other kinds of challenges too, like finding stock, because I had grown most of the plants I sold before I had a store. The most of the plants I sold, I propagated and sold them. I couldn't keep up with that, and so I was having to find like source good quality sources for plants, and how to go about doing that. And then when I rented this building, there was like very there was maybe one light and maybe two electric outlets in here,
0: Oh, goodness.
1: to get like everything that put in. And then I was like, how to display stuff. And now it's kind of like a lot of things are more easier. The challenges I have now are trying to fit as many plants in as I can. So
0: Yes.
1: it's come a long way, but yeah. So challenges every day, but they're just different, and the way I handle them is different. So
0: Right, absolutely. And no matter what kind of, even if you ran a business before in your life, if it's a different type of business, it's going to be a whole new learning curve no
1: yeah.
0: matter what you do. And you're going to keep learning, like you said, every new day,
1: Right.
0: which
1: Every
0: is
1: day
0: a good thing.
1: I find out more and more stuff. It's like one day I might find out, what POS system is the best to use, and then 2 weeks later I might find out that that was not the best to use. So it's like
0: Right.
1: it's like a lot of hands-on learning. So it's like you could read as much as you want, but nothing really substitute for like experience. It's like
0: Absolutely.
1: reading stuff just gives you like a certain level of knowledge. It's like actually doing it, even if you fail, that you gain like true knowledge, and
0: Absolutely.
1: that's why I'm always constantly trying to grow new vegetables and new plants, something that I haven't grown. I try to grow a new vegetable in my garden every year just so I know how to do it. And then I'm constantly trying new plants too, so.
0: What would you say are some of the trickier, the more challenging plants to grow and keep well?
1: Well, like it's weird because like certain ones that I find difficult are ones that other people might find easy, and ones that find easy are ones that other people might find difficult. But some of the more challenging ones are like I just have a problem with alocasias, because it's like they need more humidity usually, but then they need like if you give them too much humidity, it's not going to be a good thing because the plants are going to rot. So you gotta like balance the air circulation with the humidity.
0: Right.
1: And it's like it's kind of hard to do in a store, because a lot of people like keep them at their houses, keep them in like cases and whatnot,
0: Oh.
1: fires in them, where like I don't want that, because I want, well, because I well I have a store first of all, so I want people to be able to touch the plants and look at them and whatnot. But so that really wouldn't work in a retail situation. It's just like kind of trying to figure out how to keep the humidity up by them, and just make sure their light is bright enough and stuff. But it's like when the humidifiers run out, I'm kind of busy a lot of times, and my employees might not know to refill them, so it's just kind of like checking the humidifiers and whatnot. So
0: Right. And I suppose you have to have like different zones for different types of plants and group them as such in like the darker areas, the lighter areas. Every plant has its own very individual needs, it sounds like. And they're all there in one place in your store.
1: And I find that sometimes even the same species of plant, two different individual plants might have different needs and different reactions to certain lighting and watering and whatnot. So
0: Different personalities, if you will.
1: yes, they
0: They're
1: really,
0: living things.
1: yeah, they really do. And like there are people that keep their plants like completely the wrong way that you would think that you read about that say not to keep them that way, and they're kind of thriving.
0: So they're really, I
1: They
0: mean,
1: broke the code somehow, and they figured out how to care for this plant with
0: just
1: like,
0: out of sheer will.
1: yeah. Well, if you have time and you have not that many plants and you notice something's going wrong, and then you take the time to correct that at the before something goes really wrong, a long way in caring for a plant. So
0: Yeah. Well, I remember growing up, my mom had a few plants. She wasn't huge into it, but she always liked to joke, but I think she wasn't fully joking that you should talk to your plants. What do you think about that?
1: I tell people they'd be better off if they listened to their plants.
0: Ooh.
1: I mean, their plants, there's theories and whatnot about how much plants could like how much energy they have, whatnot, if they could feel your emotions and whatnot. But it's better if you just listen to them, and it's like you pay a lot of attention to the plant, like I said, and then you notice like little things that it's trying to tell you. You base your like your care for that plant on those things, and it goes a long way, because it's usually like people like to water their plants on a schedule, but plants really don't want to be watered on a schedule, and they get a lot more light usually in the summer than in the winter, so your schedule should really change with the season.
0: That makes so much sense.
1: Before you water any plant, you really should check it. It may you don't have to check it every time, but if you checked it at least like 4 times a year, like when the seasons change, and you just make sure you're watering it appropriately, because in the summer, like I said, it's going to be plants only use water when there's light, and there's way more light in the summer than in the winter.
0: Right.
1: And you could have the plant in the same exact spot and be watering every week, and in the summer it'd be underwatered, and in the winter it'd be overwatered.
0: It's
1: And
0: so true. I don't think most people think about that.
1: It's just like I said, if you just take the time to check. That's why when people say, oh, how do you water these plants, do you go certain section each day? It's like, no, I kind of go around and just like see what needs to be watered every day, and like it's a better system, because it may take me longer, but if you're watering the sections, it's like there's going to be some that are not going to need to be watered no matter what. And then if you water them, that's going to lead to overwatering. And then if you just don't come back to that section for another week, then you will miss it, you know? And that's how I do it. But I have a lot of plants here. But if you have just a few, I think one of the best things to do for people is that they group their plants together, put a small watering can by them. And they could water them as the plant needs to be watered, rather than water them all on a schedule and then take up like 2 hours of your Sunday. Just do a little bit at a time whenever they need it. Your plants will be happier and you'll have more time. So,
0: That makes so much sense. I mean, it really is a care investment. I mean, and so would you say, here, this might be another weird question, like talking to plants. Do you think that plants can be lonely? Do you think it's good to have plants together, or are there any plants that like to just be by themselves? Have you ever noticed anything along those lines?
1: noticed it both along both those lines. So like with plants together, that creates more humidity. Plants generally like more humidity. So, but I have noticed I had this one plant, a pregnant onion plant, where when I try to start the little babies, and only one would start at a time, and then whenever I moved the one that was growing away from the other ones, another one would start.
0: Interesting.
1: Weird. So like I don't know. I talked to people about that, but they said that was just me, but it might be. But it seemed like they don't like to be too close to each other, those plants.
0: And you're constantly experimenting with these things, because how could you know that? I mean, a
1: And
0: lot of these things you find out just by experience, as you said.
1: that's the trick to life. It's experience.
0: Indeed, that's just words to live by in general. Well, since we've talked about some of the challenges, what have been some of your favorite moments and some of your triumphs in this great experience of running a plant store in River West?
1: There's so many, because it's like every day something good.
0: Good.
1: Like I got a really nice piece of produce from a plant that was outside, or a flower, or like but really I really do like to help people, and just knowing I have so many people that come in and thank me for helping them and tell me like whatever I told them like worked and or maybe it didn't work, but I just really like to be able to help people and help them on their like plant journey and stuff. So
0: It
1: it's
0: shows.
1: yeah.
0: Well, and do you have let's make sure that people of course we will list ways to contact you in the archive of this show on riverwestradio.com, but let's let people know here verbally as well. What would be what is your phone number and the email address, ways to find you.
1: So I'm open every day from 10 to 6 at 3379 North Pierce on the corner of Townsend and Pierce. And the phone number, it's a landline. So it's 414-316-9590. They could call anytime I'm here. And they could always email me at riverwestgrown@gmail.com. So, and they could
0: Nice
1: always
0: and simple.
1: Facebook and Instagram. Both of those is just listed under River West Grown. And there's usually quite a few ads. My one employee does the posting of the ads, and she makes really, really great ads. And there's usually like some videos involved too. So,
0: That's good. It's good to have someone who's well versed in social media on your side. If any business that you have now, that's for sure.
1: that's something I'm not that good at. So it's not like I'm not good at it, but it just I don't really enjoy it.
0: Yeah,
1: So.
0: well, it takes a team, that's for sure. And you can't be good at everything. You're good at what you do, Nick. And we appreciate you very much in this neighborhood. You're a great addition to the neighborhood. And would you, I also noticed recently coming in there that you had a few vendors outside. Is that something you do throughout the summer?
1: Yeah, well, we do a couple of events every now and then. And so what that was on Saturday, we had a plant swap where people could bring their plants that they maybe no longer get joy from or that they have an excess amount of or some clippings, and they could put it on this table and then they could choose another plant from the table. And then with that, we had some vendors selling some plant wares as well, some stuff that because I don't have like everything in here, and some people make their own pots and stuff, and I can't carry like every pot. So it was good to help some smaller businesses, and I helped them. They were able to sell their stuff, and they brought new customers in the store. So it was like a mutually beneficial thing that was going on. So
0: What a great idea.
1: yeah, and we do have like during the River West 24, we had DJs playing in the yard, and
0: Oh,
1: we
0: fun.
1: have like little classes in the yard, and there's been certain events to help out. About community organizations in the yard. So, anything that's like I said, plant related, it's a good thing. So,
0: Yes. And do you have any events coming up that you'd like to introduce to us or plug?
1: not that I could think of at the store. I know we're going to be doing a repotting week where people could bring in their plants that need to be repotted, and we will take care of them and then repot them, and then they could pick them up a couple of days later.
0: That's cool. And when is that going to happen?
1: I haven't quite decided yet. It's going to be in the end of April or beginning of September. And then
0: End of
1: I'll say,
0: August.
1: or end of August, I'm sorry,
0: Yes.
1: in September. And then we're also going to be at the River West rum and sale outside the Art Bar on the weekend after Labor Day.
0: Fantastic. And that's about time for us. And I really appreciate talking with you today, Nick Ruland of River West Grown.
1: Awesome. Thank you so much. It was great, great. Time flew by really quick.
0: Didn't it though? Thank you so much, Nick. Take care.
1: You too. Thanks so much. Bye.
2: There are heroines and heroes wherever we look. For example, planting trees, helping others, or writing a book. Like many before them and many to come, you and I are having our day.

0: This is WXRW 104.1 FM Milwaukee. And you're at the show that you know and that you love. Yes, it is that time again for Cornucopia.
1: It's a beautiful day in this neighborhood, a beautiful day for a neighbor. Would you be mine? Could you be mine? It's a neighborly day in this beauty wood, a neighborly day for beauty. Would you be mine? Could you be mine? I have always wanted to have a neighbor just like you. I've always wanted to live in a neighborhood with you. So let's make the most of this beautiful day. Beautiful day. Since we're together, we might as well say, would you be mine? Could you be mine? Won't you be my neighbor? Won't you please? Won't you please? Please won't you be my neighbor? My neighbor? I'm glad we're together again.
0: This is Cornucopia.

I am so glad you're here tonight. Welcome to the show. You know, I thought it was so appropriate. You know, I was asking. I actually was praying before I got over here to the show, and I said, you know, God, what would be a great song to start off the show with? And the first thing that came to my mind is, "It's a Beautiful Day in the Neighborhood." I hope you totally love that. I thought that was really great. Yeah, won't you be my neighbor? And then I doubly had to giggle because had you known what kind of happened, it's kind of like, you know, wow. And I love how he says, I'd really like to have a neighbor just like you. So I really thought about, it's just ironic because some things came up most recently about former neighbors that I had. And, you know, having a great neighbor is such a privilege, right? Some neighbors you have, you know, we really want to be good and kind and, you know, mind our own business really when it comes to our neighbors. But, you know, when you live really close to someone, that can be hard to do. You have to sometimes deal with them because you're so close in close quarters, and that's not easy. Which is why I'm so grateful to have my own home, because I don't have to deal with anyone. I don't have a landlord. I don't have anybody trying to come in my apartment when I'm not there. I'm responsible for everything, and my peace is my peace. It's not at all interrupted. And again, a great neighbor is such a blessing, and it's so wonderful to have a neighbor that looks out for you but also minds their own business, because at the end of the day, we're all only human and we're all, you know, dealing with something, and how we're dealing with that hopefully does not affect other people. But the fact of the matter is, some people really do like to take their hurt and pain out on others. It's just a fact, and some of us have felt that many times, and some of us deal with that with the people that we love. I guess that's why some people say you hurt the ones you love the most, which is really a sad thought, right? But I think if you really love someone and you care about them, you're going to work towards not ever hurting them, ever. And I think, though, some people do look for the vulnerable and weak to abuse so they can take things out on and, you know, kind of be their scapegoat. It just happens to be a fact. So let's not do that. As a matter of fact, last week we talked about our inbox and outbox journals. And that's one of the things when I, you know, today is a solar eclipse, I believe it is. And it happened this morning. And actually the how it's going to affect or rather shadow the earth will be seen in Italy. Or Spain, rather. And it might be Italy as well, but definitely is in Spain. And you can't actually look at it with your, unless you have these particular glasses on, you have to protect your eyes. But you can see it online. And I think these astronomical events are astronomical. They're so cool and they're so cosmic. A lot of things are happening astronomically and cosmically. We just had another earthquake. I understand underneath the ocean, underneath one of the islands in Hawaii, or one of the Hawaiian islands, I should say. So there's lots of things happening, and apparently there's a volcano underground there. So there's lots of things happening. There's fires, there's tornadoes, there's been flooding. And, you know, to think that all of the privileges that we have and the things that are really going so well, we really need to really daily, even though things may be not going the way exactly we want them to go. I want us to remember a couple of things, because I heard something today that I thought was fascinating, and it was this meteorologist, and what he said was so profound, even though it was very simple. He said that the atmosphere balances itself out. Let me say that one more time. The atmosphere has a way of balancing itself out, you know, with the cold air and the warm air. And that's like
the spiritual world, right? The universe, it has a way of balancing itself out, which is why I think it's important for us to be very self-aware, be very conscious of what we're putting out into the world in terms of our thoughts, because thoughts become actions, and we want to sow good seeds. We want to put good out into the world as best we can. You know, and these are things that I actually work on daily, and I've been doing that for a while, and I've gotten better at it. Certainly, I'm not who I was. To neighbors I knew 10, 20, or even 30 years ago, it's amazing to me how people can take a small little something, and I guess that's why they say turning a mountain into a molehill, or as Shakespeare said, much ado about nothing. But be aware that people in this world are always trying to gaslight. Well, no, not always. I don't want to say that. We have to be aware of those people that want to gaslight, manipulate, and mind control us to be their flying monkeys or their minions to do our dirty work. We don't want to do that. If someone has a beef with someone, I think if you're a true friend and a true hero, what you're going to do is, you know what, I know that person. That person is very willing to talk, and more than willing and able, and has the mindset to absolutely apologize if anything was done wrong. And maybe something was trying to be done, but I really don't think that that's actually true. I think sometimes people are trying to stop something from happening, and people are not willing to stop, so they do it harder and do it more stronger to bother and upset your life. And then they want to twist it and turn it around on you. So, which is why I'm so grateful and so glad I have my own space to work in and live in, because I don't have that to deal with at all. But when you know someone is willing to apologize or work with you or whatever you need to clear this out of your energy so that you're not angry or wanting someone to do something to someone anymore, and they don't take that opportunity, they don't want to balance it out, maybe because there is nothing to balance out. So tonight is another time and opportunity for us to let go of the things in our life that no longer serve us, holding grudges, holding on to things people maybe did 10, 20, 30 years ago. Some people, I'll give you this, do not change. There's absolutely people that will continue to repeat the same patterns and do the same things over and over, hoping for a different and better result, but getting the same thing over and over again. And you know that's their choice. And some people want to play God in other people's lives. But I don't think that they then can live their own life. So we want to live our own lives. We want to fulfill the things that we desire to do, be and go and hang out with who we want to be with and everything we desire to do. And again, justice will always be served because the universe is just like the atmosphere, balancing things out. I believe justice comes. It may not come the way we want it to or when we want it to, but I think it absolutely comes, whether that be divine or in the physical realm. I believe it always manifests in the physical realm, but it may not come the way that you expect or think. And so the best thing is for all of us, when something happens, if we are unable to get a problem solved, to come to a resolution, to resolve conflict amicably where everyone is okay, cool, and we walk away and go on about our ways. But justice always comes to everyone, because that's what justice is. It's fair, fairness and balance for everyone, period. And I think that understanding makes me grateful, and understanding that no matter what happens, how unfair it is, it doesn't matter. It's always going to be balanced out. So I never feel the need, thank God, no matter how much some people may try to provoke me to anger, to do something, I'm just going to be still. Just be still and know that the Most High God's going to take care of it all, because the universe just has to balance it out. It's just a fact. And hopefully we all learn our lessons so that we can move on from our hamster wheels or break those generational curses in our families that
we may just automatically do because it's in our DNA. It's what we were born into. It's what we've seen. It's what we have experienced. And unless we work very hard, we will just continue to repeat those same patterns. I really believe that.

Everything will be balanced because you're not putting it out of whack. You're just allowing things to go as they should. As that doesn't mean not doing anything, but it means doing the right things. Remember Spike Lee with that movie, Do the Right Thing? I remember that when that first came out, Do the Right Thing. And that was kind of the beginning of films being made by African-American directors and such, even though that has been done before. But it was the beginning of a great surge of people doing lots of movies, and that was a beautiful thing, getting media out there presenting much more than we had seen before in the world, and I think that's a great thing. However, with movies today, not referring to Spike Lee, but referring to other kinds of movies, there's just far too many, you know, horror movies, in my opinion. It just seems to get darker and darker and disturbing, quite disturbing, some of the stuff that I've seen. I can't even look at commercials about some movies. It's really, really disturbing. So, but hey, to each his own. We're all following our path. I just find that certain things are very stressful. You know, they evoke these emotions that I really don't want to feel. I don't want to feel fear. I don't want to feel anger. I don't want to see anyone being hurt. So I just don't understand, quite frankly, how I could look at that. Because if I saw that, I'd want to stop it. So why would I want to watch it? It just does not make any logical sense to me to sit there and be an audience to such terrible stuff. But that's me, though. So, how was your week? I hope you had a fabulous week. I hope that the journaling helped you. I honestly, I'm not good at writing, so I didn't do much, but I'm doing it mentally. I absolutely do it mentally, and I remind myself of things. And I know today with the full moon, or with this particular moon that is today, August 12th, 2026, the little bit of research that I've done on it, they say that this moon is significant in terms of getting things, letting things of the past go, or letting things go that need to be removed. So one of the things actually that I did that I love that I did is I reorganized my bathroom. I got some, it's just awesome. I can't even believe how amazing, what a difference it made, and how it looks better. But it's just a wonderful thing to reorganize a room. And I had to get some specific items, and that kind of prompted me to do it. And I'm so glad I did. And it just makes the room look a lot better, and I really like it. So spicing up or sprucing up or reorganizing a room, however you want to look at it, painting a room even. I know when I painted two rooms and did the flooring in both of them, and that was really awesome. It was almost like moving into a new home, and that was really nice. Not like my, you know, I'm just grateful. I'm really grateful because it's my space. I can do what I want. And I love these things. I don't know if you've seen them where they're these projections of like the ocean or the sky that you can light up your room and do that, because I was really wanting to paint my ceiling in my bedroom black with sparklies for stars. And actually, I even thought of, you know, being very specific about placing things in a particular way. But as we know, these things maneuver around, because tonight or today, there's six planets that are specifically lining up in a particular order, which is also quite significant. So honestly, I think if I had more time, I would look more into this stuff. But it's got to be significant, right? It's signs in the heavens. And I also, speaking of that, I also heard this person online talk about, he claims to be an exorcist, and I've seen a few of his videos, short videos. I'm not so familiar with him, but I believe he actually looks like a priest. Maybe he's Catholic or Lutheran, I'm not exactly sure. But he does exorcisms, and he said that shooting stars are like falling stars.

0: fallen angels, rather. And that's them falling from heaven. And so I'm very into the spiritual realm and what happens spiritually because of my faith in God and because of many things that I found out in my journey of life that caused me to look into things, to have information so that I would know, because I believe knowledge is power. You know better, you do better. And certainly if people are planning certain things, you need to be aware of it and know about it to protect yourself is what my mindset was. And I'm glad I looked into these things because it was eye-opening for me. It actually increased my faith and it increased my confidence in my faith. And yeah, and so I always want to encourage everyone that listens to be confident in themselves and to find God, creator of the universe, for themselves. Oh, speaking of that, I love the fact that our man of the week a couple weeks ago, who is Ibrahim Traore from Burkina Faso in Africa, is a man whose country is thriving and doing really well. And I want to talk about him again because most recently I heard some stuff about him that religion plays into this. And I still have such great respect for him. And I really pray that he remains strong and stands in his power and continues to stay on the track that he's on to keep his country strong, because I believe he is a man for his country, for his people. His people are not starving. His people are thriving and doing well. And I believe it's because of a couple of things. Number one, his commitment to his, just his commitment, period. But he, as far as I know, believes in a government or a country, rather, that does not demand anyone, that gives religious freedom, okay? It doesn't demand that you follow a particular religion. Number two, he has not sold out to the elites or whatever you want to call it. He has not sold out his country so that he can be wealthy and lordship over his people by selling the resources of diamonds and gold and such. He has allowed his country to be fed, to be doing well by their resources of agriculture. So in other words, he's not, you know, hobnobbing with the elite, running around in blacked out cars, you know, that... And going to these fancy parties and with these folks that really, you know, are selling out the resources of their country so that they can keep the wealth and keep people under control. So what I think might be happening is they may be bringing in someone or a religion to kind of disrupt or get the people to maybe turn on their leader or turn on each other and cause some difficulties so that they can not be united anymore. Because how would there be anything to come in to disrupt a country that's doing well, people are fed, everyone is good, and they're thriving? You'd bring in possibly a religious figure, or you'd bring in like a Jezebel. Because anytime you look at the Bible and what happened there, you can see men fall so easily and so foolishly. And hopefully we learn from that. But I see Ibrahim Traore of Burkina Faso maintaining strong and staying strong and taking care of his country and his people, and they're going to flourish and do well. But I think he's a great example for all of us to follow. So, and again, I don't know all of the facts over there, but those are just the general facts. And of course, there's lots of other things that are going on, and I'm not a political person. But I think it's always basically... religious freedom is extremely important, and we must be aware of people that will use the cloth or the Bible or a religion in order to infiltrate and to divide. And some people are very aware of what scriptures are, but they're not using it for the good. They're using it to manipulate and cause trouble. And certainly we know, because we've seen some preachers that, you know, they're very good. They know the Bible, but now they're in these specific scandals that are unbelievably perverted, weird, and vile, and it's disgusting. And but we were warned that there will be wolves in sheep's clothing. Do not be deceived. is three words or four words. Do not be deceived. It's four words that are said in the Bible a number of times. Don't be deceived. Don't be deceived. And I think specifically in the book of Revelation. But anyway, so, but there are those that are really caring and really are sincere and are for real. It's just we need to be wise. We need to be wise as we walk in our daily lives, just being around people in general, right? Because there's all kinds of things that could go on and we could be caught up in. Especially want to say that to my single women. Always put God first and then always put yourself first. You don't have to save anyone. There is a Messiah who did that. We don't have to sacrifice or save anyone. Anyone can do what they want to do, and it's our responsibility to take care of ourselves, number one. If someone wants to be in your life, they will be in their life to love you and assist you. They're not going to need you to mother them, or you would have been their mother. God would have put you in their life to be their mother. But certainly we do not want to make any partner of ours a child. We want to be equal partnership, and that would mean that what we give, they reciprocate. So the same energy they give you, you give back to them, and vice versa. And once that energy, if it changes, then take good aware note of that and pull back yourself, okay? Never, ever give your power away. And always, if you keep God first and you remember that, I think you're always going to be fine, you're always going to be good, and you're always going to be okay. And remember, let's be a good neighbor to each other. Let's just remember that. If we know something bothers someone, let's try not to do it. Let's not go full force with it just because we feel we got a power over them. And of course, sometimes you just got to get away from those that do it. Anyway, join me again here next week on Cornucopia. Twinkle, twinkle, everyone, on 104.1 FM, Milwaukee.
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This is the Michael Graham Show, Sports Plus. I am Michael Graham, your host. I am also known as Lasana Mohamed Abdiel. The Michael Graham Show, Sports Plus, is brought to you by Sports International. Today is Thursday, August 13th, 2026. And here's what's going on in the world of sports and beyond. But remember, first and foremost, I report sports news. I do not make sports news. That's just in case somebody listening have a discrepancy with the report. Starting out and breaking news as we do most of the time. However, I have no breaking news per se, but I have some following breaking news. And I'm going to start with this. Of course, most of you who listen to and follow the news on a daily basis obviously know about the Nolan Wells case. Briefly, I'm going to give you an update on that. For those of you who do not know about the Nolan Wells case, Nolan Wells is a young man, college student, 18 years old. He went out on a boat trip in Mississippi with four to five of his white friends. And his white friends came back, and he did not come back. They found him dead later in the water. And there's been so far, so that's the base of the story. The update on the story is this. There's been conflicting reports. Witnesses have changed their accounts and stories as to what happened. There's been two inconclusive autopsies already made. And there's been a there's going to be, or in the process of, an independent impartial independent investigation underway. So that's the status of that case. I will keep my listeners and keep you updated on a weekly basis. I'm not reporting as thoroughly as I would like to. I'm just trying to get all the facts. I will follow this case into its duration, the same as I did with the Shadi Robinson case, until they eventually found the person who murdered her, that lowlife, and decapitated her in the whole nine. So I'm going to follow this case to the duration, and hopefully Nolan Wells will get justice and the family will get justice, okay? All right, moving on. Got a little extra here. Cindy Berglund, the great nationally known character artist, is at State Fair. Cindy will be at State Fair from August 6th to August 16th. And she can be found in the Expo Building at Exhibition Hall near Aisle 7. So again, the great artist, Cindy Berglund, who's a character artist, will be at State Fair. And boy, I got to tell you, Cindy is... She's the best in that business, and she can do, you name it, she can draw it. Just tell Cindy what you want, and she'll do it. Okay, moving on. My lead story and top report is this, and some of you may have heard this already, but Russell Westbrook has announced his retirement from playing in the NBA after 18 seasons. So again, Russell Westbrook has announced his retirement from the NBA after playing 18 seasons. Okay, let's get you all caught up with your Milwaukee Brewers, and this is what I got. Here's your Brewers update. On Monday, August 10th, Brewers 2, Padres 3. On Tuesday, August 11th, Brewers 2, Padres 11. And then on Wednesday, Brewers 3 and Padres 4. So the Brewers got swept. I mean, that's not good because you're leading this league, and come on now. You got the best record in the league, and you're slipping a little bit. Okay, all those games were played in California. Next up, the Brewers will play the Dodgers. And keep in mind, the Dodgers are the defending World Series champions, so they will play the Dodgers in a four-game series, August 13th, 14th, 15th, and 16th. That is Thursday, Friday, Saturday, and Sunday, starting today, which is August 13th. And all those games will be played in L.A., okay, the Brewers are currently in first place in the NL Central with a record of 74-47. And that, listen, and my listeners, listen to this very closely. That is the best record in Major League Baseball. Yes, the Brewers have the best record in Major League Baseball. Their record is 74-47. And the next best record to them is, check this out, is the Dodgers, who's the defending World Series champion. And their record is 73-48. So it's very close. Okay. Moving on. This is my August sports calendar, and these are sporting events and most important sport
events and things taking place in the month of August, and they are. Here's what I got here. Okay, NFL preseason starts. That will be from August 13th to August 30th. Hoop It Up, which is this weekend. Hoop It Up is this weekend in Milwaukee. Hoop It Up will be this weekend, Friday, August 14th, and Saturday, August 15th, and then Saturday, August 16th. All that will take place in Milwaukee. And moving on, we got here 2026 Basketball Hall of Fame inductions that will be held tomorrow on, that will be held, my fault, on August 15th. And check this out. For all you, for you Marquette alumni, students, faculty, Glenn Rivers, Glenn Doc Rivers, may I say. I don't call him Doc because there's only one real Doc, and it's Dr. J, but I'll call you Doc for this thing. Anyway, Glenn Rivers, Glenn Doc Rivers, will be inducted into the Basketball Hall of Fame on Saturday. And so I'm so proud of Glenn. I know Glenn. Got to give him a call and let him know how much I love him and I respect him. Glenn is in. Okay. So, yeah, so the 2026 Basketball Hall of Fame inductions will be held on Saturday and August 15th. And Glenn Rivers has been inducted or will be inducted into the Naismith Basketball Hall of Fame. So congratulations, Glenn, to you, your family. Love you. Hey, Guy. Guy's Glenn, brother. Guy, if you're listening, Glenn is in. Okay, moving on. Next we have on this list, Little League World Champion, Little League World Series, August 19th. To August 30th, the U.S. Open Tennis Tournament will start August 23rd, and it will end on September 13th. Whew, can't wait to see that. And then the non-sporting event that's taking place this month, of course, is Wisconsin State Fair, and that is from August 6th to August 16th. Okay, now let's get you all caught up with Major League Baseball's division leaders, and this is what I got. In the NL East, the Braves lead. They have 78 wins, 48 losses. NL West, of course, the Dodgers is 73-45. That's 73 wins and 48 losses. And the NL Central, of course, the Brewers, they are 74 wins and 47 losses. Best one loss total in the whole entire league, in Major League Baseball, that is. Next, we have the AL West and the Houston Astros. They're at 62-60. Next, we have the AL Central, which is the White Sox. They have 62 wins and 57 losses. And last, but definitely not least, as the saying goes, the Braves. They are at 74-46. And my Yankees, baby, my Yankees are in second place in the AL East, and they are 68-52. So that's pretty close. So pulling for my Yanks to come through. All right. As you know, this is baseball season. And as well as basketball season, can't forget the women. And my major focus has been on basketball. I mean, on baseball. Has been on baseball. However, last week, I took a little break. I interviewed Coach Shaka Smart of Marquette. I hope that those people who listened to that interview enjoyed it and learned something from it. And we'll continue to support Marquette basketball and support Coach Smart. And go to those Marquette games and go Warriors. Oh, should I say go Golden Eagles? They're in the Golden Eagles now. Okay, anyway. But I still call them the Warriors. Okay. Anyway, but no disrespect to the Native Americans, but I'm so used to just saying Warriors. Okay. So here's what I got. The WNBA conference leaders, and this is what I have. WNBA is broken up into two different conferences. They're the Eastern Conference and Western Conference. In the Eastern Conference, the Indiana Fever leads that conference with 21 wins and 12 losses, and their winning percentage is 0.636. In the Western Conference, the Minnesota Lynx, and they have the best record in the league, and their record is 28-7, and they have a winning percentage record of 0.800. They're winning. They're rolling. So that is your update on what's going on in the WNBA. Due to time constraints, I can't go through as much as I would like to go through with it. But that's just give you a little bit of information. Now, moving on. I have something different that I'm going to do. As you know, this is baseball season, along with basketball season, the WNBA. I have already done a special report on
Major League Baseball, the Negro League, the Little League, and the All-American Girls Professional Baseball League. And so, and I've been primarily focusing on people. But my show, my sports show, I cover people, places, things, and events. So today, I'm going to change it up a little bit, and we're going to talk, I'm going to talk to you, do a special report on things. And today's thing I'm going to talk about or give a report on is Major League and Minor League Baseball stadiums, fields, and parks. And we're going to start out by bringing it on home by starting out with Borchardt Field. Borchardt Field was right here in Milwaukee. It used to be where the original Brewers played. But this is there's 10. What I tried to do, I tried to do it in such a way where I tried to cover the 10 most important or the 10 most reputable baseball fields, baseball parks, and baseball stadiums. Okay, so I'm starting out with Borchardt Field. Borchardt Field was in Milwaukee, Wisconsin. It was the original playing field of the original Milwaukee Brewers. The time that it was there was in Milwaukee from 1888 to 1952. The cost of Borchardt Field was $40,000. The location of Borchardt Field, and my listeners list this very carefully, 8th and Chambers. Yes, the original Milwaukee Brewers played on 8th and Chambers. That's the hood. Now, it wasn't all hood back then, but it's basically a hood. You go down there now, that's the hood. So that's where they played. Yes, they did. Okay, the seating capacity of Borchardt Field was 13,000. The nickname for Borchardt Field is called the Little Old Barn on 8th and Chambers. Again, the nickname for Borchardt Field was called the Little Old Barn on 8th and Chambers. And one other thing, lastly, the original Brewers played there from 1902 to 1952. They played there 50 years. Moving on to our next stadium and or park is Milwaukee County Stadium, of course, where the Braves played. That Milwaukee County Stadium was built in 1953. The cost of building County Stadium was $5.9 million. The seating capacity at County Stadium was 36,000. And the Braves played there from 1953 to 1965, which is 12 years. Next, we have Fulton County Stadium. Now, you're probably saying, Michael, why do you have Fulton County Stadium in Atlanta? There's a reason why. It's because the Braves moved from Milwaukee to Atlanta. And I need to let the listeners know what was the difference between the two stadiums. Okay, anyway, Fulton Stadium is the home of the Atlanta Braves, formerly Milwaukee Braves. They played there from 1966 to 77. The cost of Fulton Stadium was $18 million, and the seating cap was $52,000. So if you're a businessman, if you got a stadium that seats 36,000 and you could build a new stadium or move your team to another city that seats 52,000, well, 52,000, hey, do the math. More seats, more people, more money. It's business. Okay. Of course, we have the granddaddy of them all, Yankee Stadium, baby. Yankee Stadium is the home of the Yankees. It was built in 1923. The cost at that time was $2.4 million. The seating capacity at the original Yankee Stadium is 57,000. Nickname of the Yankee Stadium is called the House the Roof Built. And the greatest moment in Yankee Stadium, there's too many to name, but my personal favorite, and I saw it because I was there, when Reggie Jackson hit those three home runs, the three consecutive home runs in a row at the 1977 World Series. Next week, hey, of course, you can't forget this one. Wrigley Field, home of the Cubs. They played there from 1916 until the present. They started playing there in 1960, and they're still there to the present. Okay. Anyway, so Wrigley Field was built in 1916. It was it cost $250,000 to build. The greatest moment at Wrigley Field, I have to say, and it wasn't a baseball game, ironically. The greatest moment at Wrigley Field, I would say, and I've done my research on that, is when Gale Sayers, running back for the Chicago Bears, scored 6 touchdowns on December 12, 1965, versus the 49ers. And I happened to see that game, too, because it was televised. Okay? Anyway, moving on. Next, we have Comiskey Park, which is also in Chicago.
That's the home of the White Sox. It was built in 1910. The cost was $750,000. The seating capacity is 43,000 people. And a special note I have here is that the Negro League All-Star Games was played in Comiskey Park. And so I repeat, my listeners listen to me very closely. Those black athletes that were barred from playing Major League Baseball, they started the Negro League. Their All-Star Games was played at Comiskey Park. Yes, they were, in Chicago. Next, we have the Polo Grounds. Oh, yeah, the Polo Grounds. The Polo Grounds was built. That's the home of the Giants. It was built in 1891. They were there from 1891 to 1957. The cost to build the Polo Grounds was $225,000, and the seating capacity is 56,000. Next, we have Ebbets Field, home of the original Brooklyn Dodgers, or or they're Los Angeles Dodgers now. But anyway, the original home of the Dodgers was built in 1913. The cost to build it was $750,000. The seating cap is 32,000 people. Greatest moment there, surely, is when Jackie Robinson debut game there with the Dodgers on April 15th, 1947, versus the Boston Braves. So, again, the greatest moment at Ebbets Field was, of course, Jackie Robinson's debut game with the Dodgers there in April 15th, 1947. He became the first black player to play Major League Baseball. He wasn't really the official first, though, but I'm going to go back and got a little bit more on that. But he's the first in the modern era. I got more on that later. Anyway, next we have Shea Stadium. Shea Stadium is the home of the Mets and the Jets, the New York Jets. It was built in 1964. The cost to build that Shea Stadium was $28.5 million. The seating cap is 55,000. Surely the greatest moment there, and it was a non-sporting event. Notice there's so many great moments at these parks and baseball parks and fields and stadiums. A lot of them, sometimes the greatest moments are not a sporting event, but a non-sporting event. And the greatest moment at Shea Stadium was the Beatles played there, played a concert there. The Beatles were there on August 15th, 1965, and they were the first to do an outdoor concert in a stadium of that magnitude, and first to do an outdoor concert, period, in a sporting event. They were the first to do it, and the Beatles did it at Shea Stadium on August 15th, 1965. Next, we have, last but definitely not least, is the Houston Astrodome. The Houston Astrodome is the home, of course, the Houston Astros, and it was built in 1965. The cost to build it was $35 million, and the seating cap is 55,000. Greatest moment at the Astrodome is a couple. First, it would be when Muhammad Ali fought Cleveland Big Cat Williams in 1966. When UCLA played Houston, a college basketball game when Kareem was Lou Alcindor, and Alcindor versus Alvin Hayes in 1968. And also, that was a great game. I did see it. And the next big major event that took place in Houston Astrodome is when Billie Jean King played Bobby Riggs in tennis in 1973. It was entitled The Battle of the Sexes. So those are your your 10 most important baseball stadiums, fields, and parks. Or the three most reputable. Or the most reputable, my fault. The 10 most reputable ones. Okay, moving on. Have some questions of the week. These are questions that come into the studio, and I try to answer these questions as thoroughly as I can and leave my opinion out of them. And I don't have as many today as I've had, but this is what I got. First question, person wants to know, Michael, what do you think of the Nolan Wells case? Well, based on all the facts that I've gathered, I would say it looks like or it's leading to foul play. And because you have different witness accounts, you have conflicting stories, you even have people getting death threats now. I mean, it's crazy. So, I mean, on the surface, it looked like foul play. And based on everything that I have gathered and based on all the evidence,
And based on all the facts they have gathered so far, it definitely looks like it's foul play, and I hope that boy gets some justice. Okay, next question. Person wants to know, how far do you see the Brewers going? How far do I see the Brewers going? Well, I see them winning the NL Central, making the playoffs, and making a deep run. Next question. Person wants to know. It's a good question. Michael, can or will the Dodgers repeat? I would say can, yes, will. Let's say this. They are currently on form and on pace and on track to repeat. They're right now, they're at 73-48 as far as the winning, as far as their record. And they are leading in first place in the NL West. So, they're looking very much in championship form. Okay, next question. Person wants to know, what do you think of Russell Westbrook's retirement? My guess is that it was time. Most athletes know when it's time because their bodies tell you when it's time. So, I guess he felt that, you know, it was time. I mean, he didn't really state the reasons, but the athletes know when it's time. They know. You know, their bodies tell them. Okay, next question. Person wants to know. It was another athletic question here. Person wants to know, Michael, when should an athlete really retire? That is a good question. One of the most intelligent questions that have been presented to me. It's different with different athletes. And a lot of times it has to depend on the sport, because the more violent the sport is, the sooner you retire, because your body cannot take that pounding and beating. The reasons vary from athlete to athlete. I would say, for me, the best time to retire is when you still have your health, would be one. Winning a championship would be two. You made the Hall of Fame would be the third thing. That would be the main three. You do all those things. You do those three things before your body tells you retire. Because if you don't do those three things, your body will eventually tell you, hey, man, I got to go. Or, hey, ma'am, I got to go. So, anyway, I only answered 5 questions this week. I generally answered 10. But due to time constraints, I only answered 5. Now, I always do what I call birthdays of the month. These are athletes that were born in the month of October. I have quite a few, and I'm going to reel them all. Hopefully, I have time to get them all in. But there are some very significant athletes, reputable athletes, that were born in the month of August, and this is what I have. Let me reel them off. And if I got enough time, I'm going to reel off the non-athletes that were born in the month of October. So this is what I got. First and foremost, the great Jack Kramer. Jack Kramer, great tennis player, born August 1st. Tom Brady. Tom Brady was born on August 3rd. Gordon Scott, who played Tarzan, remember him? Gordon Scott, actor and bodybuilder, was born August 3rd. Roman Gabriel, August 5th. Patrick Ewing was born August 5th. David Robinson, Admiral, August 6th. Bob Cousy, who played for the Celtics, a great guard, played for the Celtics, August 9th. Rod Laver, the Rocket Rod Laver, a great tennis player from Australia, August 9th. John Cappelletti, August 9th. Deion Sanders, Deion Prime Time, was born on August 9th. The Red Holtzman, the great coach of the New York Knicks, who coached those great Knicks teams in the 70s and won a championship with them in 1970 and 73. The great Red Holtzman was born August 10th. Next, we have Dick Tiger. Dick Tiger, former middleweight champion of the world, boxing champion, that is, August 14th. And Irvin Magic Johnson. Magic was born on August 14th. And next we have the great Roberto Clemente was born on August 18th. Rafer Johnson, also born, Olympians, born on August 14th. Willie Shoemaker, August 18th. Wilt Chamberlain, the Big Dipper, Wilt Chamberlain was born on August the 21st. And my main man, Kobe Bryant, the Black Mamba, Kobe was born on August 23rd. My man, love you, Kobe. Jeremy Lin, Linsanity. Jeremy Lin was born on August 23rd. And my girl, Althea Gibson, great tennis player, Althea Gibson, was the first
black person, the first African-American, to win a major tennis championship, winning the Australian Open, winning Wimbledon, and winning U.S. Open. The great Althea Gibson was born on August 25th, and I saw Althea when I was a little boy. I got to tell you about that later. Reggie Miller. Miller time! Reggie Miller was born August 24th. Willis Reed, great center for those great New York Knicks teams in the early 70s, that won championships in 1970 and 73. Willis Reed was born on August 25th. Robert Horry, Big Shot Bob, was born on August 25th. Tommy Heinsohn, former Celtic, born on August 26th. And we have Ted Williams, who played with the Boston Red Sox. Ted Williams was born on August 30th. And Frank Robinson, the great Frank Robinson, was born on August 31st. Got a couple hot minutes here. I can get a couple more in. My baby, Tammy, was born on August 3rd. And former President of the United States, Barack Obama, was born on August the 4th. See what else we have here? Fidel Castro was born on August 13th. And the great Marcus Garvey, the great African-American leader, Marcus Garvey, was born on August 17th. Mae West, why don't you come see me sometime? Mae West was born on August 17th. And last but definitely not least, my grandson, Jonah Michael, named after me. Jonah Michael was born on August 27th. And if you listen, granny, grandson, love you. And, oh, can't forget, August 29th. Three significant people was born on August 28th. And they are Charlie Yardbird Parker, known as Bird, who is widely considered to be the greatest jazz musician of all time. And I think so, too. And I agree with that. Charlie Parker, Bird, was born on August 29th. Dinah Washington, the great jazz vocalist. Dinah can sing everything. Jazz, R&B, gospel, you name it. Dinah Washington was born on August 29th. And Michael Jackson was born on August 29th. Michael Jackson, the king of pop. That's going to do it for me. It's a wrap. You have been listening to the Michael Graham Show Sports Plus. I am Michael Graham, your host. Thank you for listening, and I will see you next week.

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0: Okay, this is The Grass is Greener on WXRW 104.1 FM in Milwaukee. I am the host of the program, Gary Grass, back in the studio for the first time in a month, I think. And with me is my co-host, Babette Grinnell.
1: Hi, and tonight we have, we wanted to do a kind of an update on the killing of Coy Ruiz and what happened after that, particularly the destruction by the city of the commemorative site that the that members of the community had put up. So with us tonight we have Erica Bach, right? No?
2: Yeah, that's, you got it.
1: Okay. I can't see from here the names. Erica Bach, who is a member of the Wisconsin Network for Peace and Justice. And if you have other groups that you're with, I'll let you fill that in. I believe you have seen some of what was going on this past week.
2: I have. And Babette, thank you. Thank you to Gary as well for hosting, and thank you to all your listeners. I'm mainly just here to be with you all this hour to bear witness and, you know, hold space for questions that we can all entertain in community together.
1: Okay.
0: Well, unfortunately, we can't. We don't have people calling in. It's like, you know, I wish we could do that.
2: Yeah. Oh, they will after we talk. How about that?
0: Okay.
1: We had hoped to have Deborah Gillespie of Mothers Against Gun Violence with us, and who knows? Maybe she'll join us. Maybe not. She was here on our original program about this. About the actual shooting. So, I mean, we may want to begin with just a recall of what the protests were about.
2: Absolutely. Well, please, you two are very knowledgeable hosts, and so at any time, please jump in with additional information or, you know, maybe a different narrative if you have one. But I believe what you're referring to is the police-involved or officer-involved killing of Corey Ruiz, which took place at the intersection of Williamson Street and Baldwin Street in the east side of Madison on July 22nd. So, gosh, it feels like a long time ago, but just about 3 weeks ago.
1: Right.
2: And then I believe you had Dina Eagles on, right, who shared a little bit about that.
1: We had Deborah Gillespie both on.
2: Fantastic. And Deborah, of course, does, like you mentioned, a lot of work in gun violence. Mm-hmm. Gun violence is not just limited to civilians, right? This can also include gun violence from our police forces, from our state troopers, from our National Guard, all the way up to our military and militia for the United States and others. So, in the weeks that have followed since July 22nd, there have been loud outcries of protest. And then there have also been what I would call city or state attempts to quash those protests, which we saw in pretty vehement force a week ago Tuesday. Mm-hmm. And even as we speak right now, I just passed the area on my way to pull over to do the show with you all.
1: Sure.
2: And there are still folks fighting, including those that are fighting tonight at the ballot box. So for people who are probably within their last 1 minute or so, probably, if they're still in the voting polls. Polls close at 8 p.m., so
1: right. They usually allow people who are standing in line to vote.
0: So that's sort of a hint for people who may be catching this program on rebroadcast that we are doing this actually on Tuesday,
1: yes.
0: August the 11th. So,
1: I mean, some people will hear it right now and others will not.
0: Yeah, it's like 8:05 right now. So,
1: indeed.
0: So yes. Anyway.
2: I'm dropping clues. These will be like Easter eggs.
0: Yes,
2: they call
0: them. Exactly. For the sleuths down the road who have to
2: But there's never a bad time to speak out about this, whether it's polling day or otherwise.
1: Mm-hmm. Right. So after the shooting happened, and I know there were some people who even saw the shooting and were just shocked and were taking pictures on their cameras and were like just standing there in utter disgust and amazement and just kind of, you know, how could this happen? And then I believe that night or the next day, there started to be a community gathering. I don't know if there was any group that was leading it or not, but people started bringing flowers, and there started to be, you know, there was, I don't know if there was first a protest and then people started bringing flowers, but I know at one point it was more like a vigil.
2: Absolutely. But you're absolutely right. And the two can exist at the same time, right? Mm-hmm. We can have a vigil to peace and a vigil to justice and a vigil for those who have been slain. And it can also be a protest of what has occurred. And so that night and then the next day and night that followed kind of seemed like it possibly got conflated, but in the best of most beautiful ways. So people coming to show an outpouring of anger and frustration that this keeps happening and a intense need to call for justice where, based on what we saw, there wasn't the presence of any. And then as a result, of course, this doesn't just happen like justice for no one, right? It's justice for everyone, and specifically around the murder of Corey. And folks will have a hard time with this language, right? Murder and execution have been used interchangeably.
1: A lot of people have expressed anger at the use of that, and other people say, no, hey, that is absolutely what it is.
2: Sure. So, I mean, for the sake of just trying to keep an even ground, we'll say that it was, in fact, a killing.
1: Mm-hmm.
2: And because we do know that, right?
1: Mm-hmm,
2: that's something
1: right.
2: that we can all, unfortunately, have to agree on.
1: Right.
2: And so from there, yes. So for that first night, there were people bringing flowers and candles and honoring a life that was not just lost, but taken, right? Stolen,
1: right,
2: really.
1: Right.
2: And from there, because of the area itself in Madison, for folks who aren't familiar, this is an area that is generally fairly sympathetic to the fact that people should not be killed by the police, namely because there have been, I believe, 5 additional other shootings over the last 15 or so years specific to that neighborhood. And then in addition, there is a very large population of folks who are unhoused, just given rising rent and cost of living, trying to survive poverty right there in the neighborhood. And as a result, then the vigil also grew to include a lot of mutual aid. Folks began to set up, I came back on, gosh, let's see, that was Thursday morning, and the local businesses had donated coffee and scones. Folks in that neighborhood are no strangers to kind of having their patio furniture out on their front lawns. And mm-hmm. so people brought their couches and their chairs. They really sort of made it like their living room where you could give solace and find community. And so a lot of people found some beauty in the midst of all of the pain.
1: Sure. I mean, I've seen pictures. I didn't get out there, but I did see pictures of that people had started to set up little tents and things to that they could, because it was raining during part of this time, and so that they could have some shelter and some place that they could give aid. There was a medical tent. There was a tent for food. And I don't know what other things there were, but there were, you know, things set up so that people could give aid. And
2: But you're spot on. Just to add to that, I mean, and it grew over the time that it was there. But, you know, prior to the city coming in and the state shutting that down, which we can certainly chat about, there was the behavioral and mental health department from Madison and Dane County was there. Freedom Inc., which has been a long-standing champion for Black and Southeast Asian individuals, had education tents. There was a group that brought coloring supplies and chalk for children who needed to express their emotions. There was a group, Families for Justice, has compiled the, you know, how do you talk to your kids about police shootings if you didn't get to talk with them?
1: That's got to be difficult.
2: It really is. And there are folks here in the community who are willing just to, again, like, create those opportunities for us to learn in these really hard times.
0: So, since I was not participant in the previous discussion, and I was, in fact, you know, not in the country at the time that this happened, it's a little unclear to me exactly what happened other than the fact that, you know, an individual was shot and killed by police. I guess there's four officers that were involved, and they're all on administrative leave now. At least that's what Wikipedia tells me.
1: One of the officers even looked very shocked by what her fellow officer did.
0: Right. I mean, it's so this, I mean, obviously there, the fact that police shootings are so common, right? They're very common in Milwaukee.
1: Yeah.
0: They're very common generally in the United States. They're not very common in most countries in the world. But here we seem to have this big problem. And, I mean, other than, I mean, it sounds like, the, you know, I don't have the details, but it sounds like from the descriptions this was particularly egregious and not just simply the fact that it's happened yet one more time. Because I think any police shooting represents at least, you know, something having gone wrong and not going the way it should go, right? But if you're describing it as an execution, then it suggests something that really was more, you know, something, you know, more foul than simply just
1: one of our earlier guests did describe it as that and insisted on describing it as that because she really did see. And it was a violent taking of this guy down. And he had been looking in cars, apparently. I mean, that's what he was reported as doing. The police came to check that out and then tackled him to the ground. And this one officer shot him. After he's tackled to the ground, one officer was standing on his legs, so he couldn't move anywhere. I don't know if they had already put, you know, the wristbands on him yet or not. But then this one guy shot him. And that's at least what I've seen of
0: right,
1: it.
0: Right, right. Okay.
2: I mean, and Babette, like that's straight away. And Gary, actually, I'm grateful that you were out of the country because it gave time for, you know, the different narratives to emerge. And so now here you are with perhaps even like the most objective view out of all of us, which is important for journalism and for reporting. And Babette, I also second your account.
1: I've watched so many of the pictures of it, of the people, some people who were there did, you know, have their cameras on. And I know that some of the groups did ask for one of the stores if they would, if they had their cameras on, if they would, you know, allow them to use the photos. And so you end up seeing a lot of it and from different angles, and it's grim.
0: I mean, just from the basic description, I can see why people would describe this as a murder or an execution because, I mean, if you've got four officers, you've got the person already down on the ground, you've got them, you know, you're at least attempting to already restrain them. I mean, these cops, they've got like 15 different things on their utility belt that are all meant to be, you know, used.
1: Yeah, a taser was also used.
0: Yeah, okay. It's like, the gun should not be required in that circumstance. I mean, I just don't understand what circumstance could possibly justify using a firearm, you know, at that stage, right?
2: It's almost mind-boggling, right? Mm-hmm. Terms of how do we, and I think you all are making an excellent point. It's actually presenting itself, whereby the trained law enforcement, I'm going to try to stick to Wisconsin, although there are applications for across the country as well, there are some ties to our military in this piece also. So the idea that we have seen time and time again that trained law enforcement can apprehend people that they are suspecting of a crime of, you know, many different levels, from petty theft to intent to harm to bodily injury, right? These various different ways that we categorize criminal activity. We've seen time and time again, oftentimes when the suspected person, alleged shooter or alleged criminal, as it may be, it can be apprehended, can be taken into custody without significant bodily harm. So what you're describing in terms of what has happened both with Corey Ruiz and what we've seen previously with Tony Robinson and Paulie Heenan and Ashley DiPiazza and a number of people, these are just the Madison names,

0: not only with their batons, their tasers, their pepper spray or their mace, but also more than one often standard issued firearm of many different kinds. If you've seen them on duty, oftentimes I have said, unfortunately, it looks like about a 20-pound child carried on the front of their vest, because that is one of the places where they are allowed to display their larger weapons. So when we talk about it being, you know, why is this different than an individual crime? Because they are given opportunities to complete these heinous acts in the name of the state, the city, or the law.
1: And the state will back them up.
0: Right. That's absolutely right. That part.
2: Yeah, that's largely true. I mean, there are examples where you know, some police are successfully prosecuted and so forth, but you've got, the police unions are always on their side, right? Which are like the most
1: very strong union.
2: Well, and you know, there's a lot of history in police unions being just extremely political, extremely right wing, extremely racist. And, you know, you have the police unions have had a very negative role whenever you have an event like this, right? And you have I had a client once who I was representing him on a criminal charge, but he was actually, in the course of his apprehension, was actually shot. I mean, he had a bunch of bullets in him, and I saw the videotape where the district attorney was sitting down with the officer and like reviewing the conduct of the officer, and. You know, there is a manual that they're supposed to follow, right? The DAT manual, DAAT, defense and arrest tactics manual or whatever it is, and the officer had just skipped one of the steps completely, and they just went through it with just ignoring that step and said, oh, well, everything seems okay to me. It's like, mm-hmm. Did you actually read the rules the cops are supposed to follow? Because they clearly did not follow one of the steps. I mean, this stuff happens, like, it's extraordinary that it happens at all. But it does, and it has constantly. And, now we're exactly at this moment where we are seeing, Democratic politicians run away from their prior stances during the Black Lives Matter movement, right?
1: Right.
2: So, saying, oh, yeah, well, all that, defund the police stuff was just craziness. We wouldn't use that rhetoric today. That was all, kind of nutty. And, police killings just keep going up, and they just keep going up. And there's no sign of it really stopping. So I guess the next question is, these people that are rallying at the site, is there a particular program that they are all advancing? I mean, do they want to see, justice in the individual case, or do you want to see the police defunded? They want to have a, do you have a particular program that has been announced, I imagine it can be many, many things at once.
0: Very well said, Gary. And this can be a wider question. I certainly won't purport to speak for every individual down there or any number of groups. And I think you also brought up an interesting point, which is that our belief systems, our values, our morals can also, our understandings of what is, quote, realistic or electable, right, can also change over time. It has been 6 years since the murder of George Floyd. Mm-hmm. And even though we saw some convictions come out of that, it's not a long-standing, right? That would be like an idea of an individual case as opposed to systemic change.
1: Right.
0: And so what my experience, and again, somewhat limited, I was very present the first several days following the shooting on the 22nd, and then had to step away for personal matters and came back and forth. What my limited, and again, for your listeners, I'm identifying as a white cisgendered woman. And so there is a bias, right? That I am of a middle age range. So what I'm seeing from the youth is going to look different than, say, what we saw from folks in Act 10 and what we saw in the 70s with Vietnam and what we saw in the 60s with the Black Panthers, right? There are waves and movements of social change. And so My understanding of what I've seen

0: At that intersection, some again calling it a vigil, a memorial, some are calling it an autonomous zone. There's been a little bit of a pushback as far as an encampment because that gets weaponized against the people. But I think what you're seeing is basically a non-hierarchical approach. There is a bit of like no one emergent leader, person, group, organization, or even a demand. Because they really do coalesce. So yes, of course, folks would like to see the officer that, and perhaps more than just the one, but the officers responsible for the killing of Corey Ruiz, to be held accountable. And that looks like a couple of different things across a couple of different government entities. It also depends on, I guess, how much you trust the government to do the right thing. So again, I acknowledge up front that I have a little bit of a bias about that. But it tends to be that folks in general can agree on a couple of things, which is they would like accountability, and generally in the form of what would be the Department of Criminal Investigation underneath the DOJ and Attorney General Josh Cowell. They would like that to move swiftly, and they would like all of the information that has been provided from Madison Police Department to the DCI to also be provided to Madison's Office of the Independent Police Monitor. It's called the OIM for short, and Madison is the only city in the state that has this after years and years of protest for it. Began in 2012, really ramped up after Tony Robinson. They killed Tony Robinson in 2015, and then after the murder of George Floyd in 2020. And so this has been, I would say, gosh, a 14 to 15 year fight for this office. And that particular office is being told that it cannot have the same information because of various state statutes. But none of the folks who are giving that line of reasoning that they cannot disclose that information or provide it have been able to state the state have been able to cite the state statute. So there is a question mark about why isn't the Office of the Independent Monitor being given access to that information? The second,
1: I believe
0: oh, please.
1: Brandy Grayson, I may have the name wrong, of the Office of Independent Investigation, or whatever it is, has expressed their dissatisfaction with the that they're, being more pressured and such than they're being given any access.
0: I think that's fair. Slight clarification, Babette, to make sure I
1: Sure.
0: understand. So, Brandy Grayson is the CEO of Urban Triage and was formerly extremely involved in
1: Okay.
0: The Young Gifted and Black Coalition. The Office of the Independent Monitor now is currently staffed by Independent Monitor Aramique Glass. Many people call her Mika if you know her personally,
1: Okay.
0: otherwise Monitor Glass if you do not. And yes, she has stated loud and clear that her subpoena was ignored, that she has been given kind of the administrative or administration's runaround. And just recently, as of last Tuesday, also there was physical harm inflicted upon her as she was trying to obtain
1: Oh my
0: information.
1: gosh.
0: So they really have escalated not only the violence against Corey Ruiz and the violence against the people in the intersection, but I think the other question is how people keep saying in broad daylight. Well, we wouldn't want it to happen under the cover of night either,
1: Right.
0: right? But so for the turn of phrase, that in the midst of the public eye, while wearing City of Madison clothing, clearly identified as the Office of the Independent Monitor, and the police of Madison still felt that it was appropriate to inflict bodily harm. They drew blood.
1: Huh.
0: Really, I'll let her determine if that was an assault or not, but certainly exerted force that was not
1: It
0: necessary.
1: does kind of sound like it. I know that Brandy Grayson also made a comments on it, but I'll wait and maybe some other time we can have her on to say what that was. It's shocking that so many of this stuff happens in broad daylight in Madison, that the police do these things. This shooting happened in broad daylight. This attack attack on a monitor happens in broad daylight, it's like, oh my goodness.
0: But yet the evidence doesn't necessarily make it to see broad daylight.
1: Yeah.
0: So that's the conflict, right?
1: That is the conflict.
0: And so, I think that is the other part that, Gary, to your question of, like, well, what is the demand or what are the asks? Are folks coalescing? I mean, that is the other part, right, is that there be transparency. Not only that the department do their investigation and hand over things to the district attorney, which in Dane County is Ishmael Ozan. In his tenure since being appointed by then-Governor Doyle in 2010, this district attorney has yet to find a single officer guilty or pursue a conviction. I guess he wouldn't be the one finding them guilty, right? That would be the courts or a judge. Mm-hmm. But he has yet to pursue charges or pursue a conviction from any of the officers named in these various suits in the last 16-plus years. And just for a point of reference, this does happen in other places in the state. Milwaukee County has paid out over $40 million for its wrongful death lawsuits in the last decade. And I wish I had numbers for you for Madison, but I know that they are increasing each year. And so that is something also that I feel is a form of economic violence, yeah, because those lawsuit costs then get paid out by
1: passed
0: the taxpayers.
1: On, right.
2: Yeah, I mean, one of the kind of perpetual problems in this is, I mean, the economic, you know, the wrongful death lawsuits cause economic pain, right, which is, you know, in theory is supposed to, you know, result in reform. And it gives a strong argument, you know, why you should, like, you know, invest in not having police murder people, because it's really costly to the city or the state, or, you know, whoever ultimately bears that charge. I mean, it's ultimately the city pays for tons of this stuff, right? And, you know, part of one of the issues that there is that there's all these kind of layers of immunity, you know, and they have indemnification for the officers, right? So that the officers don't have to pay, you know, personally, right? They, you know, they're insulated by, you know, the city protecting them and absorbing the cost, which is good if you're, you know, in some ways, if you're filing the lawsuit, because you have a deep pocket there. But the, you know, the officers are basically, you know, free from this. And there's, you know, layers of, like, legal protection that you have to get through because of these levels of immunity that they're given. You know, you have to get, you know, reach a higher standard because they have qualified immunity, because they have discretion and, you know, the use of force. And it's like, it's this, you know, one thing that could be reformed is the law in this area, because it really doesn't serve any valid function at all. You know, the argument for it has always been kind of lame. You know, it makes sense to give people a certain degree of discretion and to insulate them in their use of discretion, but it does not make sense in excessive force claims where they're shooting people. So
0: absolutely. And Gary, I want to just echo, I think you're spot on with that, because it also doesn't make sense as we then spend the city budgets on things like public safety.
1: Right.
0: Right, because without going too far into the history of how
2: what is public safety? I mean, you know, that's the question. I mean, the city should be spending on public safety, but, you know, poll after poll after poll after poll shows increasing numbers of people believe that public safety is best achieved by things other than the police, right? Yeah. You know,
1: and different communities see public safety and what the police are doing differently.
2: I mean, they're two separate things.
1: Yeah, right. Less safe with the police.
2: It's really part of propaganda to be talking about public safety as though it's synonymous with having the police better armed, better trained in the use of force, having them, you know, more police constantly present, and giving more authority to the police. Because it's police do not create public safety, or are not the best way to create public safety. There are many things that are much more effective, and, you know, we defund those things, and then we let the police pick up the slack and do things that they're not trained to do, and it's like we give them military tools to do social work, you know, and so they wind up, you know, you can't counsel someone using a gun, right? You need training in counseling.
0: Mm-hmm.
2: So
0: right.
2: it's So
0: I think to that end, too, is we have this fact, though, that there is this notion of public safety having to be outside of ourselves or required of someone else, versus some of the things that were both necessary before the killing of a number of these people, but also that we've seen emerge since then, which is if folks are committing petty theft, they're looking into cars to see if there's change in cup holders. They may perhaps allegedly have taken a bike. Because transportation in Madison in particular has become increasingly more hostile for folks there in terms of just accessibility and availability. Mm-hmm. There is the sense of, you know, if you're not eating, you may potentially also not be taking medication that would help to make smart behavioral education choices, right? There are all of these myriad factors that go into how we keep one another safe in our communities that do not have to involve funding police. So for those candidates that said, well, you know, I used to think defund and now I would never say that, I think we've also learned that that messaging didn't resonate the way that the originators would have hoped, because the slogan of let's divest money and put it into other things that we're also finding value in is a little bit too hard to chant in the streets.
2: Right.
0: So, I mean, that's really, though, we figured out how to defund education over the last many decades. It is possible. Folks know how to do it.
1: Unfortunately.
0: Yeah. We just have to figure out where do our morals and our budgets align.
1: Sure enough. I did want to mention briefly that you mentioned, or maybe Gary mentioned, Capaganda. There is a book circle, I believe, in Madison. I don't know if you know about it, but...
0: Yes.
1: Well, tell us about it then, because September 3rd, that's going to be the book.
0: Wonderful. And I would encourage folks to both support the author, buying from independent bookstores and online. And then also here in Madison, a room of one's own is a wonderful place to purchase that. And also support your local libraries, right? That's another way that we could
1: definitely see
0: our public dollars going to work. There are a number of organizations, some of whom are, full disclosure, Wisconsin Network for Peace and Justice members. And just so folks know, too, I'm going to do a shameless plug. We have extremely reasonable ways to join that organization. We're over 90 different organizations across the state.
2: You can do shameless plugs.
0: One of the things we do is read books.
2: You can do shameless plugs here as long as they're not commercial. So as long as you're not...
1: No mention of money.
2: Yeah, don't.
0: I will not. I will not... sing a jingle, because your listeners do not need to suffer for that either.
1: Let me mention that the book's author, Alec
2: That guy. Yeah.
1: Sanis?
2: Yeah.
1: And I do apologize for how I said his name, K-A-R-A-K-A-T-S-A-I-N-I-S.
2: I just saw a couple of tweets from him today. I didn't realize he was the author of Copaganda.
1: Yeah, and so that's the author if someone wants to go to the library or the bookstore to ask for it.
0: Absolutely. And so you will find that this is going to be like a bipartisan group of folks who are supporting reading this book. Essentially, it's covering the subtitle is How Police and the Media Manipulate Our News. And the author goes into great detail about how we are fed these narratives. One, again, policing being safe or being what we need, how generally activity is criminalized because you have to have a reason why you use that lethal force, and the ways that really our public view has been shaped by both fear and these perceptions of crime. And it's a pretty fascinating, not only is it a really important read, but it's a pretty fascinating call to look at what types of reforms work and what types do not. And especially when we're talking about state violence, right? That's a bigger conversation than just what one police officer carries or uses.
2: I mean, cop budgets are this huge chunk of city budgets. I mean, in a lot of places, they're just enormous. I mean, they're the largest chunk of the budget. In Milwaukee, I think you can see these charts sometimes, where they'll like show how many millions of dollars are spent annually to support, you know, the New York Police Department, the Los Angeles Police Department, the Chicago Police Department, you know, the Dallas. I mean, a couple of these, like, really Philadelphia, some of these really large police departments, and compare them to, you know, and here's which country's entire military budget is less than that, right? You know, these are enormous budgets, and you know, there's a lot of people go into police work that get recycled out of the military. There's military surplus armaments that are fed to the police department. There's cadet style training that is borrowed from the military. There's so much that about the way we police, which is based on, you know, organized violence as its principal tool. It's just a bad fit when you're not going out and confronting an enemy, but you're going out amongst your own population.
1: Right.
2: Well, hopefully your own population, because you aren't even guaranteed that these people are going to be residents. A lot of these people really do come in sort of as occupiers from outlying areas. That's another problem, right? That's something that was there was an element of that in Act 10.

0: because Milwaukee had its, you know, had reforms right around that time too. Anyhow, it just there's a lot that could be gone into in this. It's a huge topic, and you know, and every time the police kill somebody, all these things come back again, mm-hmm. right? I mean, they never mm-hmm. completely went away.
1: They never got solved.
0: They never got solved, and you know, and it's really shameful right now that you have, you know, elected officials that are running away from the movement to solve them, and there's also I think a link with the extraordinary violence that we're seeing from ICE, right? I mean, I don't. This is not a coincidence, right? The type of thing that you're describing happened to Corey Ruiz, right? Which mm-hmm. I haven't seen the videos, but when I listen to the description of it, it reminds me of things that ICE has done, where they'll just, you know, pull out a gun and shoot somebody, and it's just like this type of extraordinary. Maybe historically isn't that much of an outlier, but it really seems extraordinary now. It's the way it's kind of in your face, and just out in the open. Tons of videos on it. You know, everyone can see what happened, and you immediately get some like BS narrative coming from, you know, JD Vance or whoever saying whatever about the person that was shot. You know, and it's like. Like, no, the person wasn't a terrorist. They were a nurse. They were just minding their own business, you know, and there's no good explanation for the use of force here at all, and they just held out and shot the guy. And it's coming. I mean, there's just more and more of it, and we have to do something about it. We have to be prepared for this, and we need to be, we need to be working to address it, because... It's Corey Ruiz today. It's someone else tomorrow. It's someone else the next day, and eventually, it's going to be me.
1: Yeah,
2: Gary, that's powerful, right? Yeah. That I need everybody to really hear that, because it is happening not only because police are allowed to do so with impunity, it's also happening because I think we, the people, are still struggling to find out how to stop it. And I have some ideas about that, but Babette, I did not mean to cut you off.
1: That's
2: you.
1: Okay. I was just going to mention that very recently another person was killed, or though it was... Richard Lee Johnson, I don't know if he was recently killed or if the investigation into him recently happened, but another person who was killed in that general area.
2: Yes, you're absolutely correct. So this occurred, I believe, I want to say December 30th or 31st of 2024.
1: Okay, not his death that recently happened. Though that is
2: not his
1: so long
2: death,
1: ago.
2: but the report came out just within the last month and a half, I believe, mm-hmm. And that was by way of the Office of the Independent Monitor. Mr. Ooh. Johnson's mother had many reasons to believe that this was not a just death, and as a result of a private investigation, again, the key word, operative word here is. Independent, it was determined that the Madison Police Department falsified some of the information, even to the extent of, you know, we have a number of computer options mm-hmm. now, including AI, and that the video that they released kind of proclaiming their evidence, or their innocence rather, had become altered at some point.
1: Oh my goodness.
2: And so, as I think that's one of the things that we struggle with, and this fits into this narrative too of like this keeps happening. Whatever do we do? Well, mm-hmm. One of the things that we can do is to challenge the amount of money, much like Gary pointed out about ICE. These heinous, atrocious tragedies continue to happen because the departments that are implicit in them. Are being funded at massive millions and billions of dollars, whereby the antidote of keeping people safe, keeping people fed, keeping people in, you know, the

0: proper documentation of immigration and having access to legal services, all of the things that come with things that are criminalized in our society. It makes it easy for the law enforcement to then build a case. Well, we're not, you know, we're not the ones to blame. Look at what so-and-so and such did. Mm-hmm. And I think one of the things is if you found that we looked, so Milwaukee and Madison, of course, being our two biggest cities, Milwaukee had $325 million in their police budget last year. And Madison, over $107 million. Just by comparison, though, our housing and human needs gets about $7 million. And the police are getting $107 million. You know, ICE is getting $90 million every time we turn around to Congress. And SNAP is getting cut by as many 90 billion people, mm-hmm. EBT, food assistance, et cetera. So I think that's one of the things that we can do is really keep a lookout in our local areas to find out. Budgets generally run anywhere from like proposals due now until September. Negotiations begin and conversations happen on a municipal level in October. And then, you know, votes get taken and vetoes sometimes get used in November. So this is really the time for people all across the state to be able to say, listen, no, we don't actually want our police forces or our law enforcement or our ICE patrols. And here's what we're going to fight you for. Or here's what we're going to fight you on. I guess I think the other point, Gary, that you or Babette had mentioned that I'd love to hear from you all on is, what would happen if these law enforcement officers had to carry their own liability insurance? What would happen if the property taxpayers put their tax money in escrow until they had a reliable tax force? Babette, you're no stranger to teaching about, you know, tax resistance. It's got a long-standing history in our country and certainly in our state. What would that look like if we, the people, were empowered to say that's not how we wanted our money spent? I'd love to hear from you all. You are seasoned professionals who've probably covered this before.
1: I'm not a professional.
2: He's a lawyer, but maybe not on
1: I just ask questions. I'm curious about. I also get on a rant every now and then. That's true. My thought is, look, you've got all these polls that talk about. Popular move it would be to take money away from the police and put it into other services that would, you know, which would be better for promoting public safety, right? Take away from the police, you just make sure that, you know, more people have housing, more people have health care, more people have just, you know, shopping money, right? If you had, you know, the way mass incarceration, you know, devastates communities, if you had less of the impact of that, you'd have less crime. You know, prisons are terrible, right? They're incredibly criminogenic, you know, institutions. Yeah. We spend tons and tons of money to incarcerate people for extraordinarily long lengths of time, decades after their crimes, right? Mm-hmm. At the point where it is no longer serving any benefit whatsoever, and it's just draining money out of the coffers, right? So I think there's, you know, but the disconnect here is that you see the polls show that people are kind of onto this and they want to see these things fixed, and yet that has not translated to actual change through our system. Our system does not seem to reflect that at all. There's a problem in the fundamental democracy and how things are set up, that it takes a ton of struggle to get, you know, the politicians that we elected to do the things that we want them to do. And it's like something that I haven't put enough mental work into figuring out yet is much more fundamentally broken by the fact that we already have people who figured this out, and the majority of the people already favor the proper reforms, and yet they don't get implemented because the democracy isn't there to translate popular will into actual policy changes, which I know is very depressing. But you also tons of people out there that are doing more than just, you know, voting, once every few years or mm-hmm. whatever, that are actually out in the streets and, you know, erecting tents and exchanging mutual aid and talking about solutions and, you know, moving the ball forward in some way. I
2: know someone who did do a lot of tax resistance, and that was Don Timmerman, and he recently passed away. So he is not there to be a, to stand with us anymore. Him and Roberta Thurston did a lot as far as doing tax resistance and using their money and their work to help the poor and to help those who were homeless through Casa Maria and such.
1: We did have a program on tax resistance. Our guest was Lincoln Rice, and that was a few years ago now.
2: Mm-hmm.
1: But that's still in our archive if people want to look that up.
2: Very good.
1: You know, so that's obviously one tool that's out there, and I think increasingly important. Given the way our money is being applied,
2: right.
1: You know, which is just more and more out of sync with what people want, and more out of sync with what is beneficial to most people.
2: So
0: again, as I said, you two are extremely wise.
2: So where do you see this going? I mean, I looked at the pictures of the that look like militarized police coming in to take down the memorial and to just clear everyone out. I don't know if they succeeded or not. But I assume that they will keep that area fairly policed, militarized, in order to keep people from re-erecting something.
0: Well, I think you're unfortunately very correct, Babette. So there are a couple of different phases here. The folks that were kind of charged with being liaisons, people who had direct line to the assistant police chief, the mayor's office, the clergy that were present on the ground, were community members who work in collaborations with law enforcement and police of color. They were led to believe that there was going to be ample time to evacuate. And I do want to honor that there are a number of small businesses in this area. The narrative had been that they were, you know, deeply suffering and potentially on the brink of closing. And I want to counter that ever so slightly. Those businesses were still able to be supported by way of gift certificates that you could purchase online. A number of people purchased goods and then had them donated to the vigil.
2: Mm-hmm.
0: The narrative out from the city was that this thoroughfare needed to be opened because it was unsafe and unsustainable. Now, as recently as last night, a number of business owners and community advocates spoke at the Williamson Street Business Association meeting, and those businesses are equally as upset by kind of being used as pawns by the city. Whereby, you know, some of them had more traffic during the vigil and memorial once it was standing than they have since, because there is now a heavily policed area right down from where they're trying to operate. I was down on site, let's see, this was Thursday of last week. There were four of us civilians, and there were 8 different officers, 2 on each corner, as well as I counted over 14 different police squad cars driving through.
2: Wow.
0: So as you can clearly identify, that's more than a 2-to-1 ratio of police to individuals. And then you add in the police and it's really like 20-to-4, so like a 5-to-1. It's an over-policing for certain, but also what we're noticing there is it's almost like a reinforcement. They need a visible presence to prove why your taxpayer dollars are paying them in such regard. And I think in some ways it's almost like a machismo of like, see, you really do need us. We're here to show you that we kept your streets open. And that is important because it's been pointed out that there has been quite a bit of money, I want to say over $1 million spent on the police overtime since July 22nd. We're less than 3 weeks in, and also whatever it costs, they did bring in the state troopers from the state of Wisconsin, which again, that militarized presence, other agencies from the nearby area, Sun Prairie, I believe. And so there's a lot of resources going into officers that nobody asked for, other than potentially the idea that they wanted to protect a pavement more than they wanted to protect the people. I think it's really just a straightforward matter of, for those of us, again, that pay taxes in the area, to be able to say, like, is this really, sure, we understand you don't want crime, but do you really want a heavily militarized presence in your sweet kind of hippie east side neighborhood, or anywhere else for that matter?
1: Right, right, right. It's a bad neighborhood to have a police state.
0: Absolutely. And right down the street, in fact, is a fire department that the trucks were able to come in and out. And I think to this point, the fire department has figured out a way to show up, save people, rescue pets, and not shoot anyone. We do know that it can be done.
1: Yeah, yes, yes, yes.
2: Indeed.
1: When you talk about the police, I immediately think back to, like, one night, our old house that we used to live on 33rd Street, and there was something happened, and we never found out exactly what it was. I don't think this may have been the same night that they brought the tank. I think it was a different night though. There was something else that happened, and there were like 30 cops standing around. Maybe it was 40. I remember I counted them at the time, and it's like, they're all sitting there. They're all doing nothing. There's like so many of them. It's late at night. It's like, you know, you've read the newspaper articles where, like, the mayor of the city makes less money than some random police sergeant that happened to have a ton of overtime. You know, the highest paid people in the city are in the city government are not the mayor and the treasurer and the alder people. It's the police, right? It, you know, a sergeant with a lot of overtime. He has a great contract. He's standing around, drinking a coffee, eating a donut, whatever he's doing, right? Serving no apparent purpose whatsoever. That does not make me feel safer. That just makes me think about all the money that is going into that kind of pool of waste that could have been used for other things. I mean, to me, that's not a good image.
2: And I think for a good deal of that neighborhood, they felt occupied. That the neighborhood was occupied, particularly when they brought in the tank.
1: Yeah.
2: I know it made me feel that way.
0: And I thank you all for mentioning that, too, because even the most conservative, kind of fiscally conservative person from either side of a political aisle can see that that's not a wise use of resources. I think, you know, the other part that I just want to encourage not only your listeners, but also given the title of this program, right, is to be able to say, like, what would this look like from the other side of things if we did or didn't give police what they want? So for the call for body cams, we probably should be asking the question, why would we reward them when they're not able to do their jobs? Anyway, I don't believe that surveillance is going to keep them in alignment with our, you know, humanity. And so I would encourage your listeners also to say, like, if you have questions, if you currently do support law enforcement in its current forms, ask to go on a ride along. Ask to see where your dollars are going. Ask your neighborhood, certainly for folks of color. In Madison, there are 16 black people stopped for every one white person. That's a 500% difference. There's like, let's ask these questions about, like, if the grass is greener on the other side, what would it in fact look like? and I want to thank you all for begging the question. Week after week, you do this important work of really, let's get critical about what we think our systems do. And then let's challenge ourselves to, like, push them to do even more of what we need.
1: Okay, well, I mean, the music is going to come up now because we've got less than a minute left. Any quick final, like, how do people reach you?
0: Oh, absolutely. Please check out info@wnpj.org. Also encourage folks to To find out online on Facebook and social Instagram is Prioritize the People, which is the youth movement. And plug into what your local options are. Continue to support the Grass is Greener programming. And thank you both for having me.
1: Well, thank
2: Thanks
1: you.
2: A lot.
1: All right.
2: Bye-bye.
1: All right, bye-bye.
0: Have a great night, all. Bye-bye.

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2: What would I try if I was safe always? How I feel right now is okay. Do something every day that scares me, cause these feelings are temporary. Face the pain, feel the love, we're so closed off. Now I wanna build some stuff. It takes a village or maybe a whole city. The illest ones are always the ones who know the gritty. The struggle, who's growing with me? If your soul is pretty in the flow, it's chitty.
3: Great stuff.
4: Yeah, this is good.
3: Great stuff. Oh yeah.
5: Hello. What is going on, everybody? How are we doing? My name is DJ Mert. Thanks for listening. I'm filling in for Mr. Joey G this week here on this great station. On the show, title undetermined at this point. We honestly don't have a name for the title. What I do know is that I do have some jazz queued up for you. I have some funk fusion flavored jazz coming at you very shortly here on 104.1 WXRW LP Milwaukee. Thanks for tuning in. We're gonna go ahead and get started with some Red Clay by Freddie Hubbard here. 104.1 WXRW LP Milwaukee. Thanks for listening.

Next song was inspired by a poem written by Langston Hughes. I'm sure most of you have heard of Langston Hughes. And he wrote a poem about rivers. And we call this song, I've Known Rivers.

0: All right. Wrapping up that little set there with Spain by Chick Corea and Return to Forever. Same lineup as Stan Getz's Captain Marvel record. That's a great one. I Thought It Was You, Herbie Hancock, from Sunlight, one of my favorite deeper cuts from Herbie's later 70s career. Tarika Blue, Dream Flower, sampled in... Oh, man, what's the name of that song? Didn't You Know by Erykah Badu. That's a great song. Concussion, Delvin Lamar, Concussion, Delvin Lamar, Organ Trio. There we go. Great song. Rain Dance, Jeff Lorber Fusion, also sampled a million quadspillion times. John Carroll Kirby, Oro Pandola, from his 2023 record, Blowout. That record's a treat. Bought it for $20 at the record store. Great stuff. I've Known Rivers, Gary Bartz, NTU Troop, from their fantastic live album, I've Known Rivers and Other Bodies. Red Clay, Freddie Hubbard, kicking it off from his album, Red Clay. Hey, my name's DJ Mert. That about does it for me. Thanks for listening. Shout out to you for listening. Shout out to Autumn. Love you. I'm filling in for Mr. Joey G. I'll be back next week, same time, Thursday, 7 o'clock, here on... What is it? Oh, 104.1 WXRW LP Milwaukee. Thank you. See you soon. Bye.
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3: And you are tuned in to Mahashwaz Palace, and you're going to get a part two for me today. So we're going to play some jams, and we got a bunch of cool stuff coming on, a bunch of jazzy joints, you know. So stay tuned and stay out, you know what I'm saying? So let's begin this session by an artist that I almost went to the show, but I forgot it was going down, you know what I'm saying? So Laraji, let's take us to a trip, y'all. Laraji, y'all. Meditations.

Yes, and that was a Mad Lib remix. That was a wild Mad Lib remix of Bobby Humphrey. The track is called Young Warrior, and he gets a little wild with that, but I like it. I totally like it, you know, and that's like it's off the Blue Note Revised remix album. So I've been playing a lot of remixes off of the Blue Note joints, and I think the first one I played, it was called, that was Milt Jackson. Milt Jackson, Enchanted Lady, you know, and that was off of Giles Peterson compilation. So we're about to get rolling. So we're about to get into some John Coltrane. This track is called The Wise One, and John Coltrane is like one of my favorite artists. So let's get in, y'all.

Yes. And that was Michael White, the Blessing Songs. And right now we're about to get into some J Dilla and some J Dilla remixes. So let's get Dilla, y'all.

Yes, yes, yes, y'all. We're just doing a little J Dilla trip. Peace to the late JD, and just dropping a couple J Dilla tracks from his album. It's called King of the Beats. It's pretty much a two album LP, and it's like a two cassette. It's two CDs, and they just fill with beats and beats and beats. Some of it's like kind of like undone, but it's still cool. That's the cool fact about it, because it's kind of sound like it's undone, but get into some Tribe, you know, and let's tribe out, y'all. You know what I'm saying? Verses from the Tribe.

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0: As our guest, we will introduce him in just a moment. We also have him live on Zoom, so it's going to sound a little different than we do in person, but it's fun to have people from other places, not just Milwaukee. So I know that both of us have a couple things we want to shout out. I will say one of mine first. I'm going to let you do yours, and then I'll say another special thing.
1: Oh, okay. We're going to volley.
0: Yes.
1: We're going to volley. Ooh, that's new.
0: Ah, bam. First off, there is the Opera Impasta tonight at 7:30. Yours truly singing. And Joe, who, Joe Smaldino, did we have him on the radio show?
1: Yeah.
0: Yeah, we did. He's going to be doing just a couple songs as well. He's a fantastic tenor, my friend, and also heads the music stuff over at St. John's Cathedral, or the Cathedral of St. John's. And then Kai Tian on the keys, as per usual. It's also just a couple days before my birthday, so I got makeup on. I'm going to wear a sparkly dress, and it's the way I can celebrate that. It is going to be warm. Unfortunately, their air conditioning went kaput. So if you do not do well in heat, I suggest coming another time. But if you're okay with a little bit of heat and some fans, please check it out.
1: It sounds like a hot-sy-tot-sy time. Of course, I'm going to plug Disaster, the musical, which I am in. So Jules and I are both in our show makeup. So I'm halfway through my show prep for tonight is our preview. So I've got half of my hair is in wig prep and most of my show makeup on. So we're both all dolled up for the studio today. But Disaster, the musical, officially opens tomorrow, Bombshell Studio Theater. We run through the end of August. Come check us out. We're already 75% sold for the run.
0: Holy crap.
1: Yeah, so don't wait. Get your tickets. it's going to be really fun, as I've talked about before. But if you are a new listener, welcome. It is a parody of the Disaster movies of the 70s, and it's all 70s music, all genres of 70s music, all the songs you know and love, in the sense that it's a jukebox musical. So we've got folk, we've got 70s pop, 70s rock, everything and everything in between. So it's really funny. It's actually a pretty short musical, actually. So to me, as an old person, I really like that, because I like to be able to get out a little early and then head down the road to Cop's Frozen Custard and see what the flavor of the day is. Definitely come check it out. It's super fun. Really, really funny. I would say it's PG-13. There's some innuendo and there are some curse words. But other than that, it's hilarious and a lot of fun. And it's not done around here very often, so don't miss your chance. Don't let the ship sail without you getting your tickets.
0: Chris is struggling.
1: Yeah. or will it sail? I don't know. The show is called Disaster, but it does take place on a floating casino.
0: Nice.
1: So I guess you're gonna have to come and find out.
0: I guess so.
1: Yeah.
0: So then I actually forgot. I don't know how I could forget the second to last thing that I would shout out. That's not this month, but it will be next month. Bruce City Opera is doing I Pagliacci. I get to be Neda for that particular production, so I'm extremely excited about that. We're doing a new adaptation, which is partially in Italian and partially in English. I think I can announce that Kelly Rourke actually did the adaptation, so thank you to Kelly for that. We'll have to have her on at some point. Doug Clemens, who we haven't had on the show yet but we're working on, in September, he's going to be directing that, and I believe that that's the connection that Kelly has to us as well. Also, Marcy's going to be the intimacy director. Okay, cool. Just making sure. I know the coordinator and director are different.
1: You got it. Intimacy and fight director.
0: Yes.
1: I actually just had a meeting with Doug this afternoon before coming here to set my dates on the calendar and talk about your first rehearsal with me in the workshop. So,
0: oh boy.
1: Yeah. Very exciting.
0: And he's finishing up at Glimmerglass as an assistant director. So shout out to Doug for that. Now I have a more somber thing I want to do as the other shout out, but it's one that I would be remiss if I didn't do. Steve Wolf was the choir director at St. Mark's Episcopal Church off of Downer on the east side. He unfortunately passed recently, but I wanted to shout out him. He was a great friend, colleague. I knew him every Wednesday and Sunday, if not more, for at least 4 years. So For those who knew Steve Wolf, he passed at the end of July. And so I just wanted to remember him. We're going to celebrate him tonight by doing a piece that he and I did that he introduced me to, by Jean-Baptiste Faure, called Crucifixus. Gorgeous, usually done on organ, and just really to remember him. So, Steve, we miss you. We love you. And we send you to your resting place. Hopefully you're parting a really hard party with a lot of jazz and a little bit of church music.
1: It sounds like a really beautiful tribute tonight. Yes. So I will send you love from aboard the floating casino.
0: With a little royal wave. So now getting to Chris, we have technically known each other for at least 15 years. We may not have been speaking all the time within those last 15 years, but I've at least been watching what he's been up to. He is a father, he is a teacher, he is most importantly a performer, and one heck of an amazing performer, without using other words that I can't because of FCC. Thanks, FCC. But no, absolutely fantastic performer. And I think I got his permission to share this. There was one time in the show that we met on, which is Music in the Air, where he's playing this guy who's a little pompous, a little full of himself, and was just really playing it perfectly. And I, like, sitting in the audience watching this rehearsal happen, like, made a motion that, like, a balloon was inflating and then popped it. And he just looked at me like, and, like, did that, like, I'm watching you thing. And I just, like, blush red and just, like, sunk in my seat for a second. But, like, super, super approachable guy. I have been thinking of having him on for a long time, and I'm glad it finally worked out. So, Chris, thank you so much. Can you tell us a little bit about your journey? Like, what brought you to the arts? Like, I know you may not just do music, but just kind of, if you, I know we could talk about this many times, but,
2: sure.
0: Just one part of that, if you don't mind.
2: Yeah. It's a lot. I mean, I'm old. And so that means it's a long story.
1: Relatable content.
0: Not that old. I don't think so.
2: I grew up in an artsy kind of family, not professional arts. My dad was an attorney. My mother was a real estate appraiser. But my dad had a band when he was in high school. And my mom sang in some gospel trio. They exposed me to arts that came through the area, the area being Eastern Kentucky, far deep, deep at the where Kentucky, West Virginia, and Virginia all meet.
1: Oh, wow. Okay.
2: Deep. Appalachia.
1: Okay.
2: Nice. And so anytime somebody came through to the local college there to perform, they got tickets. We would try to go see, you know, the school trips to New York, see Broadway shows and stuff. And so I got a lot of exposure that way. And then my dad, who had, was in band when he was in school, we were going to be in band. And so I learned how to play the trumpet. I was a trumpet player. And stayed with that. You know, sang church choir, but didn't really think much of a singing idea, voice, but I did like speech and drama a whole lot, and did competitions and all that kind of stuff. But I had a low voice. It was lower than it is now.
0: Wow.
2: It was like just dropped. My voice never cracked. It just dropped.
0: Wow.
2: And so when it came time to go to college, I'd auditioned for the Allstate choir in high school and got in and got a lot of good positive feedback from that. And so my mom, even though I was going to the University of Louisville as an engineering major, my mom contacted the School of Music and got a little me to audition and got a little scholarship money to sing in the choirs there. And they always, choirs always need the low voices, right? And it kind of snowballed from there. I made more friends in the music school, personable friends, than engineering. And someone said, you know, you should take voice lessons. And I said, well, how much will it cost? And back then, tuition, in-state tuition was about $1,200 a year. So, but yeah. And so I started taking voice lessons, and basically I made some friends that were much more ambitious and driven than I was. Mm-hmm. And I kind of came along for the ride for a while. Mm-hmm. I was big into Broadway, but opera was foreign language, didn't understand it, didn't really have much use for it, and didn't think that there was a career to be had.
1: Yeah.
2: But I would audition for, I got pushed into auditioning for young artist programs and was strangely successful. My very first opera audition was for Opera Theater of St. Louis at 20 years old and got in. Again, it had a whole lot more to do with the fact that I was a low, low base than any kind of, I think, talent.
1: Well, don't sell yourself short. That's a very humble thing to say.
2: Low voice is a talent, I guess. Yeah. I mean, I could match pitch pretty well. And yeah. So I just kept having good results. And I really think, I still to this day, I've thought about it several times through the years. And had I not had that early success at the beginning, I probably would have said, yeah, see, I knew this wasn't going to work, and and just stuck with engineering or something. But I didn't. And I switched majors. And I almost finished my bachelor's before deciding I wanted to, I was 7 years in at undergrad and decided to go to Indiana University for a performer's diploma, all the while, you know, performing during the summers, every summer, and as much as I could get away from school. In fact, that first semester at IU, I was gone for a month and a half because I was doing a school tour in Palm Beach with Palm Beach Opera. And IU is pretty flexible that way.
0: Nice.
2: And then after about 3 years there, I just made the plunge. I had a girlfriend at the time that lived in New York, and there was a space for me there. And so I went to New York, started trying to audition, got an agent, got a musical theater agent even too, and was there about 10 years, then left, was at a point where I didn't have to audition as much. It was more, I was getting called back to companies that I'd worked for. And yeah, I haven't lived in New York since, what was that, 2011 or so?
0: Right around the time we met,
2: But, I'm sorry?
0: I said right around the time we met.
2: Yeah. It was, I left the, like 9 months before that.
0: Nice.
2: Yeah, and then to bump it forward, I'm just giving you the overview right now. To bump it forward, in, along the line there, I got married and had a child and was performing a lot away from home and was getting pretty tired of it. And I thought, I need to figure this out because this can't, she was three at the time. And I was like, this can't go on too much longer. Unfortunately, also during that time, my wife and I parted ways. And so I was at a big crossroads, big crossroads, 2018 spring. And, or 19. And I called up Dr. Everett McCorvey, at the University of Kentucky. Mm-hmm. Now, I was at U of L, and he was at UK. Mm-hmm. And so we would, you know, like Nats competitions and stuff. Mm-hmm. We knew of each other. He had some really good students that had come through around the time I was there. Mm-hmm. And I, the operative program at UK had grown immensely since in the last 30 years.
0: Yeah.
2: And so I reached out to him. I said, is there any possibility that I could come and finish up the bachelor's?
0: Yeah.
2: And he was like, oh my God. He called me from a tour bus somewhere on the East Coast. I need to find out where he was.
0: Nice.
2: And we had a conversation. I was in a coffee shop and he was on this tour bus. And he said, there's an Alltech corporation here and we've got lots of money to give to people like you. Come.
0: Oh my goodness.
2: And so I went back to school as a, as a 45-year-old undergrad.
0: Hey, why not?
2: With kids that could easily be my child, and finished the undergrad, took 1 year, and then COVID hit.
0: Mm-hmm.
2: And the Alltech Corporation, they have the scholarship competition every March, early March. And I did the competition, and a first place winner in the competition gets full tuition, gets a stipend to teach, basically like a teaching assistantship, paid something like $500 every 2 weeks.
0: Wow.
2: And $10,000 every year.
0: Wow.
2: And so I won that first thing. Yeah. So basically, I was getting paid to go to school.
0: Wow.
2: For my master's.
0: Wow.
2: And I felt really bad. I felt very guilty for my friends who were still in New York, still trying to figure out how to perform, how to make a living.
0: Mm-hmm.
2: And I even gave a little bit, as much as I could, to those funds and stuff.
0: Yeah.
2: Just, I think, help myself feel better
0: forward,
2: about my situation. And so once I finished the master's in 2 years, I drove straight into the doctoral program. Nice. And I finished that in 7 semesters, 3.5 years.
0: Wow.
2: And that was done in December.
0: Wow.
2: Along the line, I started teaching, I think the second part of my master's, second year, I started teaching the opera workshop program at UK.
0: Nice. Okay.
2: And then the next year, I think it was the next year, I started teaching, I became adjunct professor at Eastern Kentucky University, which is like 35 minutes away. And started voice and diction there, and have continued to do that this whole time. In fact, wrote my dissertation on how to construct an opera workshop program for universities, undergrad opera workshop program for

0: last minute. That was, I had time to prepare. In fact, I worked
1: yeah.
0: on designing the production mm-hmm. and all that kind of stuff.
1: Mm-hmm.
0: So really I'm at a point now where I still perform.
1: Mm-hmm.
0: I still do stuff here locally. I sang a couple times in New York
1: mm-hmm.
0: Last year,
1: mm-hmm.
0: different concerts and stuff.
1: Yeah.
0: But, and I still want to.
1: Yeah.
0: But my main focus is finding a university that will allow me to teach the opera workshop program, direct one of their shows, and teach a half or full load of voice students.
1: Nice. Yeah. Yeah.
0: So I'm applying for that.
1: Yeah.
2: That's fantastic. Was Figaro your first time directing, or along your journey had you directed?
0: Well, because of the opera workshop program, I like to design it in a way where I call it opera skills.
1: Mm-hmm.
0: Fancy. But really that's what, you know, we're learning how to move on stage,
1: mm-hmm.
0: how to at least get some of our body down stage,
1: mm-hmm.
0: How to incorporate these, you know, get into these characters.
1: Mm-hmm.
0: You know, in straight theater, it's just your lines. You don't have any timing on your lines because there's no music that you have to deliver your lines at a certain time.
1: Mm-hmm.
0: So there's a lot more layers for musical theater.
1: Mm-hmm.
0: And opera, probably one more, because now you're having to send out your sound
1: mm-hmm.
0: muscularly
1: mm-hmm.
0: Over top in a big hall.
1: Yep.
0: And it's just, it can be overwhelming
1: mm-hmm.
0: to be on the stage.
1: Mm-hmm.
0: And I tried to design the class to learn how to not be afraid of that.
1: Mm-hmm.
0: Because you're not going to learn anything in a semester.
1: Mm-hmm.
0: But at least give them the background, mm-hmm. the bones
1: yeah.
0: of something. And then in the second semester, we do something, a production, a show
1: mm-hmm.
0: based on, like, the first semester I led it, we learned how to move on stage and mm-hmm. all the basics of opera workshop,
1: mm-hmm.
0: but we also did Mozart recit.
1: Mm-hmm.
0: So it was all about Mozart recit. And then the second semester, we did all of the second act of Figaro
1: mm-hmm.
0: with all that recit,
1: mm-hmm.
0: incorporating that,
1: yeah.
0: and also, you know, the big numbers and stuff. And I think we
1: nice.
0: Did a cozy finale.
1: Mm-hmm.
0: And then the following semester was 20th century new music.
1: Mm-hmm.
0: So we learned arias. Written, had to be after 1970. No
1: wow.
0: Stravinsky, no wow. Carlisle, Floyd,
1: mm-hmm.
0: none of that stuff.
1: Mm-hmm.
0: And then in the spring, we mm-hmm. did a full production
1: mm-hmm.
0: with piano of Edwin Pinorwood's Too Many Sopranos, which I was actually in the world premiere of in Cedar Rapids back
1: nice.
0: In 99 or whatever it was.
1: Wow.
0: And then last year, we did movement.
1: Mm-hmm.
0: These are all things that opera singers probably aren't as good at as they should
1: mm-hmm.
0: be. Mozart,
1: mm-hmm.
0: singing recit, being comfortable with new music,
1: mm-hmm.
0: and the last semester was moving.
1: Well, and that's something that I think is really amusing. Like when I did my master's, when we got stuck in COVID, it was, hey, let's talk about the things that we don't typically get to talk about because we now have time. It's let's make sure you're actually ready to go out and do the thing because you have the skills to do it. Even though we can't do as many of them in person right now, let's talk about the things that we can that will help you to get to those points if you do decide to go there. And it sounds like you're doing that just more with like, what are those skills that need to be built so that you're hireable? And I mean, I think it's a little bit subjective now because people aren't, it's a longer answer that I have in my head than I'm thinking to try to get out in 2 seconds. But there are so many things and so many opinions and a lot of things are subjective depending on what director you're in front of and what they need and what they have in their head of like height, weight, whatever. And like it's something that I think is still really helpful to be even going back further than that to the like, here

0: here's how it would be suggested to be doing the recit for Mozart versus doing this thing for Puccini.
1: Just to interrupt really quick, because I've been meaning to jump in. There's two classical singers talking, and for our listeners that don't know what recit is, because that word's been used a few times now. Yes. So for listeners who don't know what it is, what is recit?
0: So recit is kind of like the introduction to, like, if you're thinking of a musical theater piece, someone's talking about how they... Like, they're introducing the idea they're about to sing about, essentially. It's like, if they are like, oh, I wonder what I should do. Ta-da! Go into the song. But the recit is kind of the, I wonder what I should do, but it's a little bit more speaky than it is singing. Singy. Like, you're still singing it, but
1: so
0: it's a little bit more voice.
1: Speaking over music versus singing over music is an oversimplification. But for listeners that didn't know what recit is when you and Chris were talking about that.
0: Yes, thank you. Yes. Oh, man, we could unpack that as well. But I do realize that we've got 4 minutes until we have to sign off.
1: I know, but I've got one question that I'm going to tee up so that we can have you back on. So I'm really interested, as I'm a 50-year-old musical theater actor-singer, right? So I've seen a lot of changes over time. And especially, I'm not classically trained, so I've worked with Milwaukee Opera Theater, but I'm not an opera singer, right? I'm a mezzo belter. So I'm curious for you to talk about next time when you're on, what changes have you seen in opera since you were a 20-year-old performer getting that first spot at the St. Louis Opera till today? Because I do think, you know, in my role as an intimacy and fight director, I have seen those changes happen just personally in my own career, if you want to call it that, but also as in that director capacity. And there's a completely separate set of training for intimacy directors related to intimacy direction for opera.
2: Because it didn't exist 5 years ago.
1: No, it didn't.
0: After the Me Too movement, really.
1: Exactly. Yeah. The first time that the term was used in 2017, and then it wasn't actually in, it was added to the SAG contracts just a couple years ago, 2023.
0: Yeah.
1: So anyway, that's a completely different discussion.
0: Bookmarking that. Yes.
1: But I think that would be a really interesting discussion. How have you seen it change as a performance style, like the genre that is opera? What we know of opera today and part of what you're teaching in your workshop is different than I think probably what you were performing when you were a 20-year-old.
2: Yeah. I created a class last spring. I'll do this very quickly. I created a class last spring called Audition Techniques, where we coach some of the arias, but we also work on resumes. We talk about headshots. I get a headshot person come in there, and we talk about, this is the kind of role I would play, so this is the kind of look I would need. We do social media, but I also talk to them about the changes, and I introduced them to a few websites or newsletters that come out, that telling them that I try to give them as best I can, this is where that company was 20 years ago, this is where it is now, see this change. The Met is doing Mahler now, concert stuff. So there is a change. And yeah, I'd love to talk more about it.
1: Yeah, to me, that's fascinating, because I do think, you know, the old stereotype, and it's probably a not a term opera singers like to hear, of park and bark, is that being a style? I'm sure that's very pejorative and offensive to a classical singer. But that's really not what modern opera is anymore. More is being expected in terms of movement and things like that. So
0: yeah. For sure.
1: I'll zip it.
0: Oh, man. Well, I'm going to have Chris actually send me some things that are coming up soon, just because we do have to wrap it up at this point. But I'll put it on Instagram. We'll have a video of the Zoom meeting as well. Thank you, Chris, so much for being on the show today. Yeah. Definitely going to have you back on. Thank you, everybody, for listening to River West Radio, WXRW LP, Milwaukee 104.1 FM. We'll be back next Wednesday at 4:30. Thanks.
1: Thank you so much. Bye. Thank you, Chris. Yes.
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0: All right, folks, what's going on? It's time for another episode of Sorta Ridiculous. Smash the button. Smash the button. Two times now, y'all. Cha-cha real smooth. Turn it out. All right, folks. So I've been thinking. I think I'm going to go back to school. Hi, Miss Debbie. Yeah, no, I'm going to go back to school. That's right. You know, we'll see. So 10 years ago, well, next year will be 10 years, I got my degree in graphic design. But because of how things played out, I was actually going for computer simulations and gaming. So what I'm going to do now is go back and finish that, because I could use the attention. Not just the attention, but I could actually use the degree. You know, I feel like there's a few things I was missing before I end up refocusing on graphic design. But you know, we'll get into that a little bit later. But my name is Darren. Woo! That's right. And I am feeling sort of ridiculous, for what I'm saying. All right. So you guys are probably wondering, wait, who is that on the other end?
1: Who's that Pokemon?
0: It is the one, the only other half of the sort of mystified ruckus. That's no relation. That's right. Mystic Music of Mystified Records.
1: It's going on around 24/7, man. It's 168 hours for you mathematicians.
0: Yeah, you freaking nerds.
1: That's right.
0: So, that's kind of let's not do that. That's kind of like, alright. So, that's a lot of S. That's a s. You know what? Let me turn that S down.
1: That microphone to have a pop filter?
0: Not really. No, that's okay. You guys are gonna. I'm just gonna be a Slytherin. It's all good. Does it sound like that? What's going on, Mr. Birmingham? All right. So outside of that, let's go ahead and talk about what's going on over the next couple of weeks. So you guys are probably wondering, when's the next time you're going to be performing music, Darren? All right, this is the next time. It's going to be next Saturday, not this Saturday, because this Saturday is the Center Street Days. So you guys need to pull up here on Center Street. I know the station's going to be doing something, and there's going to be a whole bunch of other stuff going on. You know, if you guys aren't exactly. So obviously you guys are listening to this, so you're at least remotely knowledgeable of River West, right? So there's that. On Saturday the 22nd, there's going to be a show at Shank Hall. That's going to be a Rap J and Friends show, which I'll be, yep, show. The anniversary show. I'll be hosting and performing, so that's going to be fun. Shank Hall is a really fun space. That was a really fun space.
1: Mm-hmm. I like their setup.
0: Right.
1: They have the ramp off to the side, too, and the curtain.
0: Right. Yesterday, I was like, I think that was like my first green room experience outside of like doing comedy stuff. So my first like music experience with the green room. I was like, ew, okay. I'm just going to sit here and do a whole bunch of illicit drugs. I'm kidding. Mm-hmm. I am cleanish, so.
1: He's talking about on Grand Theft Auto, ladies and gentlemen.
0: That's right. You know? Absolutely. Grand Theft Auto. But no, so that's happening Saturday the 22nd. You'll be able to find some information on the socials, so you can check Sorta Ridiculous.
1: And all you have to do was follow the train, Darren.
0: What's that? The train?
1: San Andreas reference.
0: Oh my god, on a bike? I'm good. I am so good. It's funny that you say that. I am so out of shape right now. I was like, I need to get my bike tuned up. Yeah. I need to get my bike tuned up.
1: Both. Dude. I'm so out of shape.
0: Oh yeah, that's right.
1: I started doing burpees. I feel like they help.
0: Man, forget freaking burpees. My ankles would not support burpees right now. No, you're preparing. You're preparing for a DDR tournament.
1: Yes, Dairyland Duel. This is the second year that the Wisconsin Rhythm Game Community has decided to do the tournament, and by the looks of the people that are competing, we have some very interesting people competing. We have Dr. D and OMG Khan. I believe Dr. D is from Ohio, and OMG Khan is originally from Illinois. I've been following them on YouTube for a good while now, so it'd be nice to finally see them in person.
0: Right. You know, so obviously both played DDR or played DDR. It's been a while for me, but I remember watching videos of people that are absolutely insane with this. And this was like, I think even prior to this, like before Step Mania was getting really big.
1: Still, yeah. Early 2000s.
0: Early mid 2000s type deal.
1: So was that transition between Extreme and Supernova, or somewhere? And Supernova didn't exist yet.
0: It was probably between like Max 2, maybe like right before Extreme.
1: Oh, so this is like really early 2000s.
0: Yeah. And then Step Mania changed the game in such a, oh my God, just blew it up. Yeah. You know, kind of in a similar way how you could break in the groove machines. You know, and make like your own sets, which obviously you could do with Step Mania. Now they have straight up Step Mania machines.
1: Yeah, Step Maniacs.
0: I was like, wait, what?
1: Yeah.
0: Well, you know, the most, how I knew that they were onto something, one of the first custom songs that I downloaded was, remember the Busta Rhymes song Break Your Neck? Mm-hmm. Yeah, they did that with the Pump It Up map.
1: Yeah.
0: Oh my God.
1: Sounds like the, just based off of that song alone, can't even get my words out. It's the Mississippi slipping out.
0: Mm-hmm.
1: I know for a fact that chart would be very difficult.
0: Yeah, because you're the dang dang dang dang dang dang dang dang dang dang dang dang dang dang dang dang dang dang dang dang dang dang dang dang dang dang dang dang dang. It's crazy. Like it was kind of like the Runs and Can't Stop Falling in Love, the speed mix, you know, that sort of like deals, but done in a pump it up way. So the corners in the center. Okay, so we're talking about Beimani games. You guys, for those who don't know, these are rhythm games, and DDR is Dance Dance Revolution. So that's a dance pad with up, down, and left, right arrows, and
1: diagonal.
0: Yep.
1: In the center.
0: Yep. Pump It Up is the corners in the center.
1: Yeah, the Korean equivalent of DDR.
0: Yeah, which was my preference for like, well, mostly because I didn't find them a lot. No. There was this place called Putt Putt in Memphis that they had it, and the first, oh my God, it was such a wonderful experience. You know, it was kind of like playing Pokemon for the first time. I was like, oh my God, what is this? This is amazing. But yeah, Step Mania, man. Step Mania. All right. I know we've had this conversation before.
1: Yeah.
0: But what are 3 to 5 songs that you'd like to see get their own step chart?
1: Oh, I don't think that we
0: have. You know, we haven't. We haven't. Haven't. Okay.
1: So.
0: All right, I'll tell you. Okay, we can go back.
1: There are a couple of songs in Beat Mania that I would like to, for them to cross over into DDR.
0: Mm-hmm.
1: There is This Is Not the Angels by Harmaju.
0: Mm-hmm.
1: Neon Lights by DJ Norikin. Be Quiet by Ryu. You said 3 to 5, right?
0: Mm-hmm.
1: So that's 3. Schlagwerk by Tech. He's an old Bamani artist.
0: Mm-hmm.
1: He made Holic.
0: Oh, yeah. Okay, so are there any like non Bemani songs that you'd like to see get like step charts? Like for me, I think Stronger by Kanye West would make for a fun chart.
1: Yeah.
0: I feel like I feel like
1: Gangnam Style.
0: Gangnam.
1: That would probably be more appropriate for Pump It Up.
0: Absolutely, absolutely.
1: Since Psy is a K-pop artist.
0: Dude, I'm surprised that there isn't one. You know, so no, yeah, Psy. That would be fun. I feel like a Psy song be kind of set up like a Banya song. Let's see.
1: Of gimmicks.
0: Oh, absolutely. There's this. I'm gonna have to play Space Fantasy for you. It's by, I can't think of the artist, but it's one of my favorite Pump It Up songs. What is that? Bonfire would be a fun one by Childish Gambino.
1: Yeah,
0: just the drums in that I think would be a good one. Let's see, let's switch genres up. Let's switch up the genres. All right. So this is a very personal one. I would like to see either Lord's Tennis Court, or what is that song? Song from Melodrama. You know what? You know what I would like to see a step chart for? I want to see a step chart of the Chasing Stars EP. That's what I want.
1: That can happen. Probably reach out to someone who commissions charts.
0: Mm-hmm.
1: You know what? Actually, that would be a great sync opportunity. I wonder how we would go about that. We could probably continue this conversation.
0: Oh, no, absolutely. This has always been a thing.
1: We could probably reach out to someone who commissions charts for Step Mania.
0: Right. That's not a bad idea. So, you know, I'm not sure if we've talked about this, but I've thought about, you know, how to make custom, not how, but like what a custom chart would look like, you know, for various songs. As you know, there's usually like two or three definitive like patterns or elements that are unique to each song, I like to think. And for let's say Square, mm-hmm. I feel like
1: stops being included.
0: Yeah. And there's this crossover that I like in Spin the Disc.
1: Oh, you're talking about a specific crossover pattern?
0: Yeah, kind of. Well, similar to like it's Spin the Disc and in
1: Right Down Left?
0: I'll have to wait. Right down. Oh, yeah. I like some of the crossovers. I also like the crossovers in Freckles and Cowgirl.
1: Mm-hmm.
0: Yeah. Oh wait, no, and the gallops and Cowgirl. That's what I meant to say. But I don't think. Wait, do we have or would any of the songs? What are your thoughts on gallops, generally speaking?
1: Oh man, that's like in terms of techniques, I would say that's one of the most earliest hurdles I had to overcome. And the Captain Jack songs really helped me overcome that.
0: Oh, absolutely. Absolutely. Oh, yeah, my God. What's that other one? Those others in the Navy and... No, it wasn't Dream a Dream, but there's definitely... Oh, wait. I think the Captain Jack song, Captain Jack.
1: Yeah.
0: What's going on, Ben? Yeah, that one. And I like that. Oh my God, you know, so one of the most novel songs, because I had, so it had been a while that I had played, I took a big break. I was playing Third Mix Plus, and some years later, I ran into that. I went from that to Max, right? So then,
1: oh man, that's a huge gap.
0: Yeah. So when I heard "Blow My Whistle" by DJ Alligator, I was like, "Yo, they are wild. They are freaking wild."
1: Are you referring to the radio friendly version or the unfriendly?
0: No, the DDR unedited version.
1: Oh yeah, that's wild. Yeah. Like, okay.
0: Dive it up, put it in. Let's begin.
1: Oh man, bro, you are reminding me of all the times that I played DDR Max 2 and Extreme on the PS2 pad.
0: You know, dude, pad. Oh yeah, absolutely, yeah. Absolutely. You know what I didn't appreciate was how the iconic songs from the arcade versions did not show up on the console versions. You know, like I remember there was this import place I used to go to in Memphis where they were modifying consoles for a bit, but I never got to it. But they had the Max 2. They had the Max or the Max 2 a soundtrack, and it was freaking awesome. It was everything that I wanted and needed, and you know, I would listen to it on repeat, because you know, in most cases the songs are no more than like three and a half, four minutes, you know.
1: Mm-hmm.
0: You know, so there's like a whole bunch of like 2.5 minutes, like, you know. But no, it was really upsetting. Although there were some cool additions to the, you know, console exclusives. Like the first Max was,
1: had the Root Sandstorm.
0: Yeah, I was gonna say Sandstorm. That was exactly what I was gonna say. Do-do-do-do-do. And then remember the Mitsubishi commercials? Days gone by and still I think about you.
1: Yeah, that was boom, Max boom, too. Boom, ba-dum, ba-dum, boom. They played that at the Best of Milwaukee Awards a couple of years back when they had it at Potawatomi.
0: Yeah?
1: Yeah, the DJ was playing it.
0: I'm not surprised.
1: Yeah, it's crazy. Like, you're just out in public and like in a mall somewhere.
0: Are you thinking about Mitsubishi commercials?
1: No, I'm thinking about DDR because of the songs that they're playing.
0: No, for sure. You know what? Okay, so to get back to you see, you had issues with gallops, right?
1: Yeah.
0: You know what was another? I think it was like 16th steps. Not like in succession, but like no. Like the third, so you go like bump, bump, bump, bump, instead of like boop, boop, boop, boop. You know, like, bop, bop, bop, bop. I think there was, I think they had them in Matsuri, Japan.
1: Oh, you're talking about the green notes.
0: Yeah, those. Yeah, those, the green notes. I was like, I mean, you know, it makes sense. So
1: 30 seconds?
0: No, I think they're just like thirds. I think they're like thirds or something like that.
1: Yeah.
0: Yeah, and Eversnow.
1: That's one of the songs that they should bring back, Matsuri, Japan.
0: Did they? What, they got rid of it?
1: No, it wasn't revived in the later mixes.
0: And I didn't like the one of the new mixes. I didn't care for like the bang bang bang. It was like a more cartoony one. I didn't appreciate it. Just like, I think both of the candies were cool though, like Candy Star and Candy Heart. Yeah, those are both cool.
1: It might be the X special chart.
0: All right, so for folks, so for those who don't know what PFC stands for.
1: PFC, that's a perfect full combo.
0: Oh, you've done that one of the candies?
1: Yeah.
0: Oh, snap.
1: Probably the original charts,
0: mm-hmm.
1: But in DDRX, they introduced X specials, which is basically a challenge chart for some of the older songs.
0: Oh, yeah, no, yeah. They do that. I remember actually in Extreme, actually might have been Max 2 and Extreme, they dropped the beginner, basic, intermediate, and heavy, and it just had exclusively challenge the challenge charts on there. I'm like, come on now. Yeah. Come on. Come on. I really like this song.
1: Nonstop mix.
0: Oh, my God.
1: Yeah, the Nonstop mix songs.
0: And then I remember the challenges. Yeah, the Nonstop. I think I might have did a nonstop mix maybe a handful of times. Mm-hmm. Were you a fan of the Nonstop mixes?
1: Yeah, I would say Brilliant to You was probably one of my favorites.
0: Mm-hmm.
1: That one. And Superstar.
0: Superstar. Okay. Oh, yeah. I haven't heard that in a minute. No. You know what was... Okay, so... I feel like... The songs that gradually... That gradually get faster. Like, not, like, straight up. It just slowly gets faster. Like A or Double A, I think it was.
1: Wild Rush.
0: Yeah, it starts
1: off slow.
0: Mm-hmm.
1: Then it gets faster.
0: Yeah, yeah. I think Double A was like that as well. I was like, oh, come on, come on. Yeah.
1: There are multiple songs like that now.
0: Plenty. Man, you know what? I'm curious. I wonder how many... You know what? I'm going to look this up right now. How many actual songs are there in the entire DDR...
1: Right now?
0: ...catalog?
1: That are active? Mm-hmm. That you can actively...
0: I don't know. How many songs have there in total?
1: Hundreds.
0: In total...
1: Your best bet would probably be
0: 1,168 songs in total across various versions of Dance Dance Revolution, including the latest releases.
1: DDR World, yeah.
0: Man, that's crazy.
1: It's probably like 600, probably more than that in DDR World.
0: How many songs do you think that you've played?
1: I would say all the current songs that are out right now I've played. There are a couple of songs that you have to unlock via extra stage.
0: Mm-hmm.
1: Those I still have to unlock, so I still have to play those. And then some of the songs that are exclusive to DDRGP, which is the PC equivalent. You have to buy the song packs to get access to those.
0: Okay.
1: It's just for a short period of time. So
0: okay.
1: Like, maybe, like, around this time next year, they'll be available for a general play. But right now, it's just exclusive
0: to
1: people who buy the song packs for DDRGP.
0: So they have... I didn't realize that they had that going on. Like, DDR, like, battle pass type things.
1: Yeah, that's just for the PC version of DDR.
0: See, back in my day, there wasn't all this tracking of all the songs that you did. Although, no, that's not entirely true. That's not entirely true because they had the PlayStation memory slots on them.
1: Mm-hmm.
0: Yeah, PlayStation memory card slots. Man, it's been way too long. But you know what? Yeah, my knees might not like the DDR song, like might not like DDR at the moment, but that's all right. I still get my rhythm dance on, get my rhythm things on with Mai Mai currently, which Mai Mai is insane. It's so much fun.
1: Yeah,
0: all right.
1: Pretty much like Elite Beat Agents, but you're not using the stylus.
0: Right. Yeah. Let's see. Actually, how do they describe it?
1: Game. Looking at my scores on Ice Cream. For those who don't know, Ice Cream is a score tracking app for Dance Dance Revolution. There are like a handful of level 15s and 16s that I haven't played yet. I'm not going to focus on those because those songs probably won't be picked in the tournament.
0: Yeah, because...
1: Card draw wise, it's only songs that are available to everyone. So if you have to unlock the song via extra stage or Galaxy Play or from one of the song packs, You don't have to worry about that song being picked.
0: Yeah, that doesn't make it. That's not that exclusive.
1: Unless I want to like use those songs to practice certain techniques.
0: Right, I would
1: play it.
0: See, man, nope, I'm cool. Yeah. I'm cool. But when you say that, I think about like just unlocking maps when I was like, when I was cracked out on freaking Call of Duty.
1: Oh,
0: yeah, man. That's when I was introduced to like freaking Rip It. I'd never had Rip It in my life. That was crack. All right, so just a little digression. So My is a music game. Press the 8 buttons around the circle screen or use the touch screen directly to play. And there's a bunch of like swiping and button hitting and stuff like that. No, we had to see Swiper playing. There had to be like a video of Swiper playing My. Electric Swiper, no swiping. What are you talking about? Swiping. Swiping is a necessity. It's necessary for this game.
2: Swiper is more important than food.
0: Right? Do you think Swiper pirated music? You know what? I bet, you know what? They don't talk about this. Swiper After Dark. I bet Swiper was a booster.
1: Swiper After Dark.
0: Swiper is a booster.
1: He was indeed.
0: Dora was messing his game up. You're like, oh man.
1: Had all the socks.
0: Oh my god.
1: Had all the socks and white tee packs.
0: Oh my god. Well, do you wear a 36 waist and 32 length dickies? No. All right. I gotta keep swiping. Swiper's a booster. That's crazy. that's what you learn watching Dora the Explorer.
1: Yeah.
0: That's so funny.
1: Yeah.
0: Can you say abuela?
1: Abuela.
0: I can't hear you. You know, I remember my first time it took everything that I had to not repeat. To not say anything that they were saying that you should say. Mm-hmm. Can you say escuela? I can't hear you. Bitch, go ahead and say nothing.
1: You know, it's crazy. Sometimes when people ask, where are we going? I have a bad habit of clapping my hands.
0: Wait, where is that from?
1: Three times. That's from Dora. Where are we going?
0: Oh, dang. Okay, I definitely didn't. I did not know of that.
1: I'm sorry, people. You would not want to hang around me because there are certain phrases that just triggers me.
0: Oh, yeah. No, but he's a cool dude like that.
1: I'm just a cool dude.
0: That's what I'm saying.
1: Philly's going
0: to
1: get me.
0: Shout out to Philly. Shout out to Yoshi. What's going on? So as we wind down, I just wanted to say again that this weekend is Sinistry Days on Saturday, August 22nd. Mm-hmm. Rap Chain Friends at Shank Hall. Yes. And then on the Thursday, the 27th, it'll be Rap Chain Friends at the Rigby in Madison. With that being said, this has been another episode of Sorta Ridiculous. Ski. I'm Darren.
1: And I'm Mystic Music.
0: Let's get Sorta Ridiculous.
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0: Yeah, well, Lisa, I'm just going to put on my shoes. Good afternoon, before the early evening to one and all. This is Andy Positive. And while Lisa, we are bringing to you live from River West Radio by the perfectly dusty street of Center, Mother's Musical Diaries with Andy and Wileta. Now with a hot new phone line, you got to call or text that. 414-812-1730. That's 414-812-1730. 1730, a great year for the green stink bug. Oh, this little rinky-dink excretes a foul smelling liquid when it's disturbed. And some say the smell is like burnt rubber, and but others say it's like soapy cilantro. But hey, mother lovers, you gotta remind me to regale you with my olfactory theory, which explains why some people, when they press my shoe into their face, they smell buttered corn, and other people smell cat puke. And it's the same shoe, different people. Anyway, 1730, a great year for the green stink bug. And the smell that they excrete can last for hours. Not unlike our bathroom, Wileta. On a hot Sunday morning after a long night of Cheetos, pizza rolls, and lemonade. Yeah, too TMI. Yeah, I can see that. Okay, mother lovers, we're gonna get to this later in the show. Copyrighted feature text time, but I need you to know that Wileta, she runs this ship. I get it all prepared, and then she drives this tanker in the studio. Sometimes it sounds like I'm losing my patience when something goes right or wrong and in between, but it's just that I'm an intense person, and besides, Wileta can handle her own business. I have the marks on my rear end to prove it. Just kidding. I love you, Wileta, and I have a special furry hat I'm going to put on for you tonight. TMI. Okay. Understood. Okay, also understood is the profound enigma of Mother's Diary, the very foundation of this live radio program. Then at some point, we'll play a song from her musical archives. And finally, we'll end each show with Mother breathing closely, then entering my room to impart wisdom that offers a good, deep sleep. But first, the words of Mother, a diary entry.
1: Just saw a restaurant that serves fried chicken, and it was called Cluck Norris. Getting cute with a restaurant that serves dead animals doesn't sit well with me. What's next? The Codfather? Cowabunga Cafe? Beef teeth and eggs? Well, that last one wasn't that good. Kind of disgusting, actually, but that's the point. We already disguise the food as it is, battered and fried, so you can't tell a tater tot from a turtle head. We ought to have to face what we're eating, and restaurant names shouldn't make the ordeal of eating animal flesh fun. Cluck Norris ought to be called Chicken Slaughter in San Francisco. That's a deep reference for anyone who happens to find this diary. And it refers to a 1974 movie starring Chuck Norris, and it's titled Slaughter in San Francisco. Larry just walked in with poop in his hand. Does it never end?
0: Mother, Larry is such a moron. And for new listeners, Larry is my brother, and he lives in a tin trailer in Arizona. And he has a dumb rack shop, and one time he broke into the radio station, and he commandeered this very program without our permission, and he still walks around with poop in his hand. Schmidt, don't call Schmidt. That was not a prompt for you to call. And mother lovers, let us wait no more for the first song of today's program from Mother's LP collection. And by the way, that was a good diatribe about chicken and what have you, Mother. Okay, go Wileta, go ahead and hit it.

0: Oh, come on, that was the Dzurek Sisters with an outstanding song titled I'm Gonna Run Away From Here. The Dzurek Sisters, mother lovers, they're from Royalton, Minnesota. And right, that's right in between Little Falls and St. Cloud, Minnesota. The sisters sang together while they were doing chores as kids. They're just having a good time, just imitating birds and yodeling, that kind of thing in the field. And that's how they got started. That's a great record with 26 songs compiled and released by Mississippi Records in 2014. And you gotta request that record at your local record cobbler. And one time I was on a record shoppy, and this guy is laying on the floor with a coat hanger on his head, just sort of holding his toupee on. And it turns out he owned the store, and he was scraping the floorboards looking for potato bugs. And I said, "What makes you think there's potato bugs down there, sir?" And he looked up with absolutely wild eyes, and he said, "Son, why wouldn't there be potato bugs down here?" And I just said, "Yeah, I guess you're technically right. I can't think of a reason why there wouldn't be potato bugs on the floorboards. Aside from that, that's not typically where they live, but that certainly doesn't rule out the possibility." And then he slowly turned as he turned back to his work on the floor. And yeah, looks like maybe we've got a. Is that we have a call? Yeah, looks like we have a call. Okay, I'm going to patch. Yeah, Juanita, can we patch that into number 4? Yeah, 4 is... Yeah, 3 got all crusty. I don't know. It looked like someone ate an omelet on it or something. But we got to get to talk to Pierre and Xavi about that. Because that pot is unusable. Let's use number 4. Okay, caller. Sorry about the delay. What do you got for me?
1: Hello there, Andy.
0: How do, McKegney?
1: I just heard that dire entry from Mother. And it got me and the boys down at the station. Got us thinking.
0: Oh, okay. Well, yeah, I can't wait, McKegney.
1: This is what we're thinking there, Andy. What if you got to meet your animal before you ate it?
0: And?
1: Just what I said, Andy. What if you got to meet your animal before you ate it? What if when you ordered that fried turtle head that looked like a tater tot? What if you got to spend some time with the turtle at the table? Maybe he's in a tank. Or maybe he's in your lap. And then you get to say a few words before they drop him into a giant pot of boiling vegetable oil.
0: I think this is in the spirit of what the heck Mother was saying, McKegney. Yeah, and instead of hiding the animal behind beer batter and cartoon signs, yeah, you gotta face him, I guess, for once I agree with you.
1: We're just so proud of you. Just so proud of you here at the station in Nina, Andy. Jerry, let you go over there. He's on his coffee break drawing pictures of you. That looks real nice, Jerry.
0: Gotta go, McKegney. Nice try. Nice try there, McKegney. Flattery is not... It is not unlike the batter you slather on your chicken, McKegney. And I mean it. And if I didn't mean it, I wouldn't say it. That is to say that I tell the truth.

0: Despite us two, what will I do without you?
1: What would I do without you? I love that voice. There was a band called Stars from their one and only self-titled album. You guessed it, Stars. It's from 1975. This was a super group from England. And when the record did absolutely nothing on the charts, they packed their bags and went on to other projects. And apparently now, if research and development can be trusted, apparently the drummer, Rick Parnell, played Mick Shrimpton, one of the drummers from This Is Spinal Tap. That's right, you remember that movie. We watched that with popcorn, Wailita. It's a fine album, the one we just heard, Stars. And I really like the song we just heard. They just needed more time to marinate. But what the heck do I know? Well, I do know that it's time for... Yes, enter the game, my friends. Enter the game. Los Lobos! Okay, this is the game where you artfully combine in their respective entirety a can and a candy and a band name. I almost said a can. A candy and a band name like Rolos Lobos. Okay, now Rolos is the candy, and of course Los Lobos is the band, and Rolos Lobos, or this killer from Wailita, Boys to Mentos, and sit down for this one, mother lovers, wait for it, Spreely Dan. Okay, but you get the idea. I gotta eat a cough drop. So you got to get your Rolos Lobos ready and flip open the phone and give us a call at 414-812-1730. That's 414-812-1730. 1730, a great year for the green stink bug. You got to call 414-812-1730 and you play Rolos Lobos on Mother's Musical Diaries with Andy and Wailita, 104.1 FM WXRW River West Radio. And I'm just gonna wait here a bit. And just wait for a call, and also past winners. I still have two of you to whom I owe an original hand drawing, and it's coming, I swear. And I lost the addresses, and now Wailita has to do some sleuthing, which if you look up the definition of that word sleuthing, it indicates that I did a crime, but I didn't. Someone else may have committed a crime. Someone may have stole the addresses. I don't know. Maybe Mel across the way here, you're drinking his soda and what have you. Maybe he stole my band name, my radio show name. I don't know. But Wailita's going to do some sleuthing. I think what we have to do right now here is we're going to listen to some more music while you think of your original Rolos Lobos mothers. Yeah, mother lover. Let's put out another song, Bo. You figure out what's your Rolos Lobos.

0: All right, that was the Undertones from 1981, and Mother Lovers, there's a part in that one that sounds like an R.E.M. song, and I can't quite nab it from my memory, but you go ahead and call in or text at 414-812-1730, and you can tell me which R.E.M. song that sounded like to you, because there's something in there, I just know it. And that was by the Undertones. They're also from London. And remember, Wiley, that we were talking the other show, I said all these bands from England, I listened to like 50 of them that everyone knows, and how that little island created all that music. And our minds were just blown. And we got to get back to Rolos Lobos in just a minute, because we have a special guest. That's how excited we are about Neil Horsky. But I think, wait, you want to let Neil in? Yeah. Hold on, yeah, Neil. We're just thinking. There you go. Come on in there, buddy. Okay, Neil Horsky, co-founder of a new space in River West. It's a new art space, the Museum of Ambiguous Objects. But before we get to that, Neil, we're in the middle of Rolos Lobos, the game. And I know you love games. It's the game where you artfully combine in their respective entirety or thereabouts a candy and a band name. Rolo's the candy, and the band name is Los Lobos. So Rolos Lobos. Does that make sense?
1: Perfect sense to me.
0: Do you have a Rolos Lobos? Took me an hour the first time I did this.
1: No kidding.
0: Yeah, it took me an hour. I came up with some really dumb... Yeah, you sound great. I came up with some really bad ones. But Waylita came up with Spreely Dan. The combination of Spree and Steely Dan. That's a Rolos Lobos. She also came up with Boys to Mentos. Boys to Men and Mentos. And I know I'm putting you on the spot, but if you've got a Rolos Lobos, here's your time, because if you win, you get an original hand drawing by me.
1: All right, well, I have a friend who is a great musician. His name is Ian Kovac Jr. Jr. That's his stage name. So how about Ian Kovac Jr. Jr. Mints?
0: Yep. Yeah, we love that one. Okay, really good. You win, Neil. You win. That's very rare for someone to come on the show like that and win. Now, we're going to just have a short little interview because you got something new and exciting. But before we get to that, I wanted to say, where were you born, sir?
1: Fort Worth, Texas.
0: Yeah, now I know that's a town. I know it's a place, but it doesn't also indicate a fort, does it?
1: It indicates the worth of a fort.
0: Ah, then that's where you were born. Okay, and then now you're here to talk about the Museum of Ambiguous Objects that's opening up on August 15th in River West. Is that correct, sir?
1: Yes, and it's at our new space called Style Machine. So the Museum of Ambiguous Objects is kind of a solo event that's at our new space that's going to be open for all sorts of things full-time starting in October, actually, 514 East Center Street.
0: Oh, I had August wrong?
1: No. The Museum of Ambiguous Objects is open August 15th, just for one day only. Maybe it'll be open other times, but it's for Center Street Day specifically. Style Machine is open weekend starting in October.
0: Okay, why don't you give us the location of that?
1: 514 East Center Street.
0: On the dusty streets of Center, Mother Lovers, right near this radio station, am I correct?
1: Yeah, it's a few blocks down. It's like across from Mad Planet.
0: Yeah. I used to go to the Michael Jackson dance night, but then, you know, all that stuff came out, and I just felt dirty dancing to him, so I stopped going. But that's a different interview. Okay, so now the Museum of Ambiguous Objects is going to be an event that's opening up during Center Street Days. Am I correct?
1: That's right. It's from 11 to 7, and that's coming up this Saturday.
0: And without jumping the shark, I'm not sure if I'm using that properly. Can you tell us something without spoiling the whole event?
1: Oh, definitely. So I've been collecting ambiguous objects for about 15 years. And for me, for my purposes, the ambiguous objects are mass-produced consumer products, but you can't tell what they're for. It's not readily apparent what their function is. They're kind of mysterious.
0: Yeah.
1: This is the second year in a row that we've done this. Last year, during Center Street Days, we asked the public to come up with creative consumer product concepts, imagining

0: what these objects could be, coming up with funny, creative names and advertising slogans and sales pitches for them. And so we're going to have some of those same objects on display with advertising copy, museum label copy generated from the public last year. And then there's another little subset of the objects, which will feature names and advertising copy by Anja, not Anja, who is probably familiar to you guys. She's the...
1: Wiley, did you know that person?
2: She has the show before ours.
1: Oh, okay.
0: Yeah, she's got a radio show here. And
1: she's a storyteller.
0: And yeah, she's really something.
1: So
0: she's got a bunch of objects that she's named for the museum, and they're really funny. And then there's a bunch of special events. There's going to be screenings of movies with ambiguous objects, including the premiere of a music video featuring some of the objects.
1: Holy cow.
0: For this band, Milwaukee band called Resurrectionists. And that's a special thing that happens at 2 and 5. And then there's also a live performance doing like pantomime with the ambiguous objects.
1: Ambiguous pantomime?
0: Yes, that's right, at 3:30.
1: That's a double entendre or whatever you call it, redundancy or something. And what's a movie with an ambiguous object like Juju's Petals?
0: No, they're all movies actually that I've either made or brought my objects to the filmmaker to use. And so one of them is a music video. Another one was just like a kind of a surreal video art project that we use as part of the introduction in the game show that I have using these objects, which is at Cactus Club every 6 months. It's called Name That Schlock.
1: Yeah, I've heard about this, and I think Wileet and I are going to participate. Hey, let me ask you a question. Does the object have to be new? Because I was thinking about like a discarded diaper that had been run over a couple of times, and you look at it, you'd be like, I have no idea what that is. But if you looked at a diaper when it's new, of course you know what it is. Does that make any sense?
0: I mean, for you, you feel free to collect whatever ambiguous objects you want. I don't know if I want that particular one in my collection, but I am open to donations with the, qualifier that I might not keep it.
1: Okay, and so if people want to, what do they need to know? What should they do? I mean, some people don't like to go into museums because they get all scared. They got to read stuff. There are guards. You got to walk up 50 steps.
0: It's street level. There's a bar that is serving really refreshing, special homemade sodas with special juiced syrups in them and herbs, and they're delicious. Plus, you can get your normal beer and wine, etc. And so it's a kind of also a chance to just get off the hot street for a minute during the festival and come into a place that's weird but air conditioned and comfortable.
1: Yeah,
0: and you can get a cold drink, and people are friendly, and you'll have a good time.
1: I get really hot. So, okay, one more time, the Museum of Ambiguous Objects, which sounds super interesting, mother lovers. You ought to make a trip down here. We got a listener from Myanmar. I wouldn't come to the States for that necessarily. But other people who live nearby, they ought to come check it out on August 15th. At what time?
0: This is 11 a.m. to 7 p.m.
1: Yeah, and then after that, it's going to be...
0: Style Machine will have programming every weekend starting in October.
1: Why don't we have you back and we can talk about the programming? How does that sound?
0: That sounds lovely.
1: And I think Moilita is going to cue some music here. And we're now back to Rolos Lobos. Yeah. Okay, Neil, I want to thank you for coming in. That was magical. I'm holding one of his objects here. And I don't know what the heck's going on with this thing. It looks like a giant set of like Halloween fangs. And it's pretty ambiguous. And then you get this other thing that... I don't know, it's tubular, and you might push it into something and make four things depress. And if you tried to put water in it, though, it would go through a hole. So I think you ought to check out that show at the Ambiguous Objects, Dusty Street of Center, mother lovers. And now back to Rolos Lobos. And wait a second. Oh, yeah, okay, I got a text from hashtag Monkey Jaws 2. Oh, I love hearing from hashtag Monkey Jaws 2. And the text says, this is about Rolos Lobos. Hi, Andy. My Rolos Lobos is Led Zeppelin Peanut Butter Cups. No, Wileta, no, sorry. Hashtag Monkey Jaws 2, no. You're off the mark, you missed the target, and you hit a car in the parking lot, and it looks like we have a call there. Looks like we have a call there, Wileta. Do you want to go ahead and patch that through? Put it on line number 4. Okay, mother lovers. Okay, I'm going to answer right now. Okay, mother lovers, you're on line number 4, which is our lucky line. What do you got for me, mother lover?
3: Andy!
1: Oh, Maurice, Mad Dog Vachon, my friend, how are you?
3: Andy, I good. I called to say I finished that pine box for Jeremy Brock.
1: Mad Dog, I left a message. We don't need a pine box for Jeremy Brock. He apologized, I swear to Clamber, he apologized.
3: What are you talking about? On September 24, when I get in the ring with you, Jeremy, in that little 60x24 ring. And there's nowhere to hide, Jeremy. And my feet all sanded. And you don't have no protective helmet with pee stickers. You gotta wish you was in that 6'2" pipe box, Jeremy. That's where you wish you gonna be.
1: My mad dog, come on, dog. Please, come on, guys. Settle down there, big fella. Jeez, I swear I left that message for Mad Dog. He put all that work into a pine box coffin for Jeremy. Now he might be mad at me. I hope not, Mad Dog. You know my heart's in the right place. It really is, and he's my friend, but boy, is he greasy and hairy and just barrel-chested. And when he gets a hold of you, you feel like you should be able to wriggle, because just kind of wriggle free because he's so slippery, but I think all his hairs just kind of stick to you like Velcro. And okay, mother lovers, I lost. I got it. This is an understatement here. I really lost track of Rolos Lobos, and we still don't have no winners. Actually, we do. We did have a winner. We had Neil Horsky. Wileta awarded Neil Horsky of the Museum of Ambiguous Objects a win. Now, I had a beef with that win. I have to go back and check the record because I never heard of this musician he was talking about. So, for me, there'd be no horns, but Wileta is a very generous soul. So, I'm going to say still no winners. And, it looks like we have another call there, Wileta. Yeah. Okay, I got that. I'm going to answer that. I got it. Okay, what do you got, mother lovers? You're calling in for a Rolos Lobos. Mother lovers, mother lover, what do you got?
4: I hear my name last week, Andy. Why? Why Doc Nagbot say Sergey spy in hot tub? Why Doc Nagbot say Sergey spy? Why he say?
1: Sergey, we're not playing listen, fella. We're playing Rolos Lobos, where you artfully combine a candy and a band name like Boy Cementos. We're not playing Why did Doc Nagbot say Sergey spy in hot tub?
4: I don't play game. Don't like game. Doc Nagbot play game. I don't like game.
1: Okay, but on this live radio show, the one you called into, the one you're on right now, Sergey, we're playing a game.
4: This not concern me. This not concern me. I want Doc Nagbot say sorry. Sergey no spy in hot tub. He say that. Now he say Sergey no spy in hot tub. Nagbot apologize.
1: Hang up, Wileta. Hang up. Come on. Listen, mother lovers. Sergey, he's not apologizing for nothing. Listen, if he observed you spying in that foamy hot tub and in Sherwood, then that's the truth. Okay. Let's shift gears, Wileta. Yeah. Mother lovers, you gotta go ahead and put on your headphones and forget you ever heard Sergey.

0: Yeah. Hey, listen, I just got a text at 414-812-1730 from our movie mogul in Long Beach, California, and who submitted a very correct Rolos Lobos. Well, Elite, I don't know if you've got that horn ready. We got a correct Rolos Lobos for our Trigger finger, remind me not to give you our handgun. Okay, it is Oreo Speedwagon. Yes, okay, I'm just going to pull it all down. That's excellent. Yes, Oreo Speedwagon. Nice work. Okay, and also, I think what brought that correct answer into the ether was that great feel-good song by Fred Fisher. And what a great album. The best feel-good album of the last 100 years. It's a double album called African Carnival, and I've had that one for quite a while, and it was in perfect condition until today. I saw that Godzilla damaged the spine with her claws. And she likes to claw the records, and it could have been Golden Boy 2 as well, I guess. Either way, one of our lovely cats has damaged several of our record spines. And, I mean, it's better than them peeing in the house. Yeah. Okay, well. Yeah, well, then I guess it's better than them eating my soft and vulnerable eyeballs in the middle of the night. Wylita just said that she saw Godzilla licking my eyelid the other night. Okay, well, let's just move on to... Yes, that's right, it's If Dickens, Then Why Not I? Sure, I'll read a short passage from my unpublished memoir titled The Diary of Founders and Me, which will be illustrated by Wylita. And each show will get a little deeper into the story. Yes, we will, Wylita. And last week we saw... Andy saw TJ's brothers, Mick and Rick, and Andy saw them fight over a ball of white bread. The Diary of Founders and Me.
1: August 10. Stubbed my toe again, and Lewin mowed down Uncle Charlie's steaks. I didn't see it happen, but when I came home, I saw that every single one had been knocked over. A clean strike. And the mud tracks had widened. At dinner, no one said a word. Much later, Uncle Charlie picked up the steaks and piled them in the back of the garage near the captain's bench. Aunt Carrie did the dishes and watched him work from the light of the kitchen window. Either we had a major plague of insects, or the bug zapper in the backyard was malfunctioning, because all night there was an incessant crackling.
0: Okay, yeah, now that was a great, great If Dickens, Then Why Not I? And just you have to remember that we will be publishing this entire document as a memoir. And the main characters are, well, one is me, that's Andy, the narrator is me. And then when you heard about Uncle Charlie, that's Andy's uncle, and Aunt Carrie, that's Aunt Carrie. And now the person that Andy really doesn't like, his name is Lewin. That's his cousin. He has to share a bedroom with Lewin, who stinks and farts. And but more about the Diary of Founders and Me in the coming weeks. But first, an incredible song.

0: Come on, that was Dom Om Ramayo with a song called Cinnamon Flower. What a great song, Ramayo. Ramayo plays the drums and all the other sorts of percussion on that one. And that was Joe Beck on the guitar, not Jeff Beck, Joe Beck, the great jazz and rock crossover guitarist, the sublime stuff. You got to get your hands on that one if you can, mother lovers. Dom Om Ramayo, that's off the Muse Records label. That's a special LP. That is a special LP, that one. And hey, just a reminder that this show is live. There are no overrubs or double do's or no editing. Because I met this young fellow at the Froyo, and we got talking, and it turns out he listens to the show. And I said, yeah, it's a real challenge doing live radio. And he said, live radio? Are you kidding me? I thought you were editing. And I said, no. Like I say on the show, it's live and on time. Everything you're hearing is happening in real time. You get with me, Wailita, Pierre.
1: Yes, that's right, Andy.
0: Yes, thank you, Pierre. Wormy calls, and then there are records, and then there are sounds. He had a bunch of sounds. Yeah, thank you, Wailita. And all of this is live, and to prove it, let's say that at the end of that Fred Fisher song, well, the record had a skip in it, and it was skipping, and instead of, like, trying to fix it, I just started repeating the skip with my mouth. Do you remember that? And then this last song, that Dom Om Ramayo, well, Wailita was supposed to have that queued up. She didn't, because she was busy texting on her phone, and I looked over, it wasn't ready, so I just stalled by talking more about the Diary of Foundos and me, but, Wailita gets to have some fun here, too, you know. Thank you, Wailita. This is all live. And we start right at 4 p.m. and end at 4:59 p.m., whether we like it or not. And anywho, I just wanted to be clear, just sort of peel back the curtain a bit on this live radio program, just two people pushing buttons on the dusty street of Center. Mother's Musical Diaries with Andy and Wailita, 104.1 FM, WXRW, River West Radio. And I think we can go ahead with our next copyrighted feature, Wailita. What do you say? Yes. And text time. Yes, it's time for text time. This is a copyrighted feature on this live radio program, Mother's Musical Diaries. Okay, my inbox is stuffed. I'm going to randomly select this one from hashtag BronzeFonz81Cheesesteak. Yeah, text time. Okay, here we go from hashtag BronzeFonz81Cheesesteak. Cheesesteak. Okay, here's the text. Who are you voting for? I have weird red bumps on my ankles. Okay, TMI, BronzeFonz81Cheesesteak. But I diagnose you with the gout. Stay away from that cheesesteak for starters. And, okay, about my sacred voting privacy. I'm not biting, but I will say, get out there and vote, you sons of britches. I said sons of britches. All I can say is that there's one party that believes government is an investment in people and the other doesn't. It's not too difficult. Okay, what else? We got another one here. This one's from hashtag Fever of Dreams. Okay, I think you meant Fever of Dreams. I really do. But okay, hashtag Fever of Dreams. Text time. Okay, hashtag Fever of Dreams writes, if I could go anywhere in the world, Andy. Wait. If I could go anywhere in the word, Andy, where would I go? Okay, it looks like you meant to say world. Pretty sure, but you said word. Okay, I can't answer where in the word you'd go. It doesn't make any sense. Where in the word would you go? Well, okay, if I could go anywhere in the word, where, Andy, where would I go? Okay, well, taking it at face value, where in the word... I'd say going to the O. There's more space to move around. Look at that W. That's a mess. There's nowhere to go, really. It's like a corn maze. And the R, same thing. You're too vulnerable around that R. But the D and the D, well, it's not unlike an O, but it's just not as big as the interior of an O. Which depends on the font, too, hashtag Fever of Dreams. You gotta go into that. Oh, you can create in there. There's room to create and nice and big and open. Oh, it looks like we might have a call there, Wailita. Okay, yeah, I'm gonna punch that in, and we got track number 3 there. Yes, okay, mother lover, what do you got? What do you got for me? You got a text time?
2: Oh, Andy, I just love that segment where you imagined what it would be like to have to choose where to go in words. That's brilliant, Andy.
0: Jan Jakob Slavikowski. Jan Jakob Jaroslav. I can't believe you're calling. It's so good to hear from you, buddy. It's so good to hear from you.
2: Well, that's my name. Don't wear it out.
0: Yeah, Jakob, the Village Voice Jazz Critic from October 1971 to September 1971.
2: And I never did get a paycheck. For the record, Andy.
0: Those sons of britches.
2: Andy, let's do another Adventures in Big Band, if you don't mind.
0: Okay, Jakob. Oh, yeah, she wants to do another Adventures in Big Band, too, I guess. Okay, Jakob, what the heck do you got there?
2: Mother lovers, you gotta go ahead and put down your bongos and just grab a set of headphones, because I have the most delightful big band number by none other than Thelonious Monk. It's a collection, it's a collaboration with the great arranger, Oliver Nelson. See if you can hear Monk's identity cut right through this strange big band song on a supposedly commercial big band record.
0: Okay, yeah, thanks for calling. Go ahead, Waylita, go ahead, you got that queued up? Yeah, go ahead and lay that needle down.

Yeah, come on, that's Thelonious Monk. A lot of people pan that record because it's kind of, it's got a big arrangement with Oliver Nelson. It's commercial, apparently, but what a great song. Come on, people. You jazz purists could go take a hike. Now, what I gotta tell you, mother lovers, we really want to finish this. Kinks album. The Kinks are the Village Green Preservation Society, but we're not going to get it today, but maybe next week. And once we get to that song, that's going to wrap up our 17-track original pressing, mono pressing of that album. There was a 15-track stereo pressing, but we did the 17. Oh, no, I'm sorry, it was 12 stereo. Yeah, but we have a 17-track mono. Then, and the thing is, but it doesn't end there. That's the end of the original great album. That is probably one of the greatest albums ever recorded, as far as I'm concerned. But after that, because I'm playing you the 2014 Earwax 3-disc edition, we're going to play all the singles and so forth that were created around that time by the Kinks. Albums that were B-sides and stuff that never got released. And they're all great because they're from the same era and they sound really, really amazing. And you're going to love it. And I can't wait to play those for you. Coming up in the coming months on Mother's Musical Diaries with Andy and Wiley. And I want to take a special moment and thank all the people that showed up today to really give themselves fully to the show. Wilita, even though she missed that one record, I don't know, that's fine. I make mistakes all the time, Wilita. And then I want to thank all the people yapping their gums in the studio. And then also Neil Horsky. Listen, he's for real, fellas. He's for real, ladies. He's got the Museum of Ambiguous Objects. You got to check that out on August 15th. And then Jakub Jaroslawiczowski, thanks for stopping by on the phone. And, of course, Mad Dog Vachon. Remember, Mad Dog, like I said, I left a message that I said that, you know, you got to don't sand your stomping feet for Jeremy Proc because he apologized. And I think Mother is on the line.

0: Yes, Mother. Andy, don't be fooled by the naysayers, Andy. Life is a mosquito and a stone, a rope and a phone. Okay, Mother, listen, I'm never going to forget you saying that. Creeping up into my room and just dropping that knowledge bomb. I appreciate you so much, Mother. I also appreciate Jerry Hahn. Yes, I love wrapping up the show with Jerry Hahn. Not the Jerry Hahn from Quality Foods in Gaylord, Minnesota. Okay, Mother lovers, this has been an excellent show where ear time is the best time, and you gotta ask yourself, what the heck did I hear today? We heard so much. Hey, I can't tell you. You really have to check out that Dom Romao record. Romao. And that's it for us. Good night.
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2: 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Like many before them and many to come, you and I are having our day.

0: It's gonna happen. Whatever that is.
1: Love and wicked. I don't know. Those two go together.
0: Say what? Speaking of the microphone.
1: I said love and wicked. I'm not sure if those two words go together.
0: Well, you know what? You can use them in the same sentence. You
1: Unless
0: just did.
1: I was wickedly in love.
0: All right, so we need to give some credits here, right? 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
0: Yeah, and okay, so where can you find us?
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0: right,
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1: Right, and we're on episode 32. And we still have not received one email from somebody asking some questions.
0: It just goes to show how popular we are. We answer all the questions before they're asked. We're good.
1: So I'm Julianne Mayday, and this is Kevin G. This is Hey 60 Dating. We talk about dating in your 50s, 60s, 70s, and beyond. And we're here every week, and we've been here every week for almost 32 times.
0: Yeah, I think we've hit two skips in that process.
1: And yeah,
0: we've had
1: but
0: some technical difficulties too, but we're not going to talk about those.
1: We're here, we're back, and we are here to
0: enlighten you daters out there.
1: Older, later daters. Hey, later daters.
0: Well, maybe you can enlighten us too, but we need an email from you.
1: Yes. No bogus emails. We're not going to fake it and say that we did get an email from somebody that we never really got one. People do that. They fake the funk, and that's
0: right.
1: Not me.
0: Right. You know, no faking funk, no funking faking, faking, no faking till we make it, right?
1: Exactly.
0: No. All right. So tonight's episode, did some research here since last week and
1: I know,
0: put together a little bit of a data table. So I kind of tapped all of what the web had. Well, a lot of what the web had.
1: ChatGPT.
0: Yeah. And I put it into a table just to see what the most commonly used terms are, which we've covered pretty much already. But there's a bunch of new ones. And I ran a couple by you earlier this week. And we need to talk about those.
1: What was the one? What's the one? The fubbing?
0: Fubbing, yeah. We'll get to that.
1: Is that F-U-B-B-I-N-G?
0: It's a P-H-U-B-B-I-N-G.
1: Fubbing, okay. Phonetically a fub.
0: So I'm going to go to right.
1: That
0: I'm
1: was
0: gonna,
1: funny.
0: It was funny. You just jumped ahead.
1: Sorry. Okay, I just remember that one because I was like, fubbing.
0: Well, okay. I have some questions for you. What's dry dating?
1: Oh my God, dry dating.
0: I know, it sounds really icky, right? But then you
1: think
0: about it.
1: Well, when you have a dry spell, that means you're not dating, or you could be dry dating, and that could. Does that involve being intimate with somebody?
0: It does. Oh. It means that you're abstaining.
1: See, I kind of thought that.
0: Yeah.
1: Right? Yeah.
0: And that's a family show, so we got to be careful on our terminology.
1: That's why I said,
0: here,
1: that's why I use the word intimacy.
0: Right. Very good.
1: Thank
0: you're
1: you.
0: Very polished. Yeah, it's hump day. So I'm just going to get that out there. You're very polished in hump day. There we go.
1: But when you talk about not being intimate in the hump day, I'm sorry, that's really funny.
0: I just think dromedaries, that's all.
1: I could just think of some other things to say.
0: Oh, my God.
1: But I can't.
0: Okay, so what is Riz? R-I-Z-Z.
1: Okay, so Riz is another form of charisma.
0: Oh, you knew that one.
1: Yes.
0: Did we cover that one already?
1: No, but I did not know what that word meant. And somebody used it on the floor when I was on the floor.
0: Mm.
1: Yes, I was on the floor season 2 with Rob Lowe. But a woman, she used that word Riz. She had and I didn't know what it meant. And then I finally figured out it was short for charisma.
0: Oh, okay.
1: Charisma.
0: I got it. All right. So what does slow burn mean to you?
1: Okay. So slow burn is, so you could have a slow burn, like a slow desire for somebody.
0: Yeah. Okay. I think you're tracking okay.
1: Right. So
0: the technical definition. Well,
1: okay. Yeah, let
0: the
1: me know what it is.
0: Stuff is a relationship that develops gradually over time. Right. Building a deep emotional connection through consistent, steady interaction rather than immediate intense attraction.
1: Okay, so slow burn.
0: That's like a Casey Musgrave song. Slow burn.
1: Slow burn.
0: You ever heard that?
1: No, but I thought it would just, like, a slow burn is like, it's like a slow desire. You're desiring somebody, but on a really slow basis.
0: If we ever change out our entry song on our little program here, we should use the Casey Musgrave song, because that's right up there. All right. Let's see. We've All right. Here's one. I don't know that I can. Oh, here we go. Sextortion. Sextortion. What's that? Yeah, be careful.
1: Okay, so that is, I would see, okay, so it's not extortion.
0: But, okay, that you can just kind of piece it together, right? It's a blackmail scheme where someone coerces a person into sharing explicit images or videos and then threatens to distribute them publicly. Like, that's evil, don't you think?
1: Wow, that's really...
0: I guess that happens.
1: So would you, did the person give the person the pictures in the first place and then they're trying to get more and say, if you don't give me more, I'm going to put them out in the internet?
0: No, it's like, no, I want money or something. Blackmail usually means distribute public unless a payment or other compliance is provided. So I suppose you could probably use it for any evil intent.
1: Oh, okay.
0: Wow, that's really nasty.
1: I agree.
0: Okay, there is something called afford dating. Afford dating.
1: Oh, A-F-F-O-R-D?
0: Yeah.
1: Does that mean the person is really expensive and you can't afford them, or you can't afford, or it has something to do with money?
0: Yeah, it does. Okay, so, but it's basically choosing a partner who aligns with your budget, right? It doesn't mean cheap, it doesn't mean expensive, it just means that you're aligned. So,
1: I'm wondering. I mean, some people date up so that they don't have, they want to date somebody that is wealthier than they are so they can live their lifestyle.
0: Yeah.
1: But I've never heard of somebody, I've never heard about talking about like how much money you would spend on, you know, like.
0: Who would discuss that, right? Or, I mean, you kind of have a feel, like if you're chatting somebody up in the early going, you kind of get a feel for, okay, first meet and second meet, you kind of get a sense for what works for both parties, right? Mm-hmm. So then you just kind of feel it out.
1: Well, wouldn't you even decide that before you go somewhere?
0: Yeah, you might.
1: I mean, so if I, let's say that you and I went on a first date and you, and I knew that I would be paying for myself.
0: Right.
1: I wouldn't, I mean, for me.
0: Because that's how you do it.
1: Right. I would be like, hey, let's meet at Colectivo, because I know that I could afford to pay for my own stuff at Colectivo. Right. But if you said, hey, I want to meet you at Bacchus restaurant, I'd be like, yeah, that's a little out of my price range.
0: Yeah, I'll watch you eat and drink.
1: Well, or like, no, I something you discuss even before you meet the person.
0: Right.
1: And then you kind of like understand the difference, you know, maybe financially.
0: Right.
1: Like, so you and I are a great example. If we were dating, I'm retired on a fixed income. You have a full-time job.
0: Right.
1: You know, so in that case, you would have to think about, do I want to date somebody that maybe can't, do the stuff that you want to do because she's got a part, she's retired.
0: Well, and it depends too. On that traditional versus more modern dating, modality, right? So, like, a traditionalist, you know, the man pays more, usually. Mm-hmm. And the kind of the modern woman may insist on at least splitting
1: So, like, if when I've gone on dates, it's like, you know, they'll offer to pay, and I'm like, okay, and then I'll give you the tip. Like, I won't, because tips can be quite expensive.
0: Well, yeah. And
1: it adds like $10 or $20 to the...
0: It's the gesture that counts, right? You're sharing in the responsibility of your joint entertainment, right?
1: Yes.
0: Whatever.
1: Okay.
0: All right. What's an algo match?
1: Algo match.
0: Yeah. A-L-G-O match.
1: Okay. So algo is short for algorithm.
0: Yeah.
1: So not sure what that is. I mean, I don't know how you match someone based on an algorithm.
0: Well, I guess all the dating sites do it, right? They say it's a matches a partner and apps algorithm surfaces for you based on your data and behavior. So like eHarmony, you take a test, right? And supposedly it throws people at you who would theoretically match your style, your behavior, your DNA, whatever.
1: Ew, I don't want to date my brother.
0: Whatever. All right.
1: I want to date someone tall, but not my brother.
0: All right. I have some more. I'm kind of doing these alphabetically, I guess. We've covered benching. Oh, what's a bad pancake? Oh, yeah. What's a bad pancake?
1: Okay. So is that like a butterface? A bad pancake? Is that, I don't, a pancake is something you eat. It's flat. I mean, a good pancake is something you want to eat. A bad pancake, you just get rid of? Or no, I know what it is. I know what it is. So when you make pancakes, you start out making bad ones. And then the more you make pancakes, the better they get.
0: All right. The definition from the internet is bad pancake is the first person you date after a breakup, treated as low stakes practice run rather than a serious match. So yes. You were figuring it out.
1: Thinking, you know, what I'm going back to is like the actual word itself and what it means.
0: Oh God, the camera adds 10 pounds. I just looked up. Okay. What is a,
1: do you know what a butterface is?
0: What is a butterface? Is that when you're like, you need makeup to kind of blot out the glare?
1: No.
0: No. Okay.
1: For a guy calls a woman a butterface, it means that everything is great about her, but her face.
0: Oh, that's tough love. Okay. What's a blizzard buddy?
1: Blizzard buddy.
0: Yeah, that's a fun one.
1: Dairy Queen.
0: Yeah.
1: A blizzard buddy would be somebody that maybe you hang out with, that you go and you stay in a cabin or something when it's cold out or there's snow. I don't know.
0: All right.
1: It has nothing to do with the Dairy Queen. Although I do love a blizzard.
0: So a blizzard buddy is someone you pair up with for company and warmth during winter storms.
1: See, or cold I just
0: months
1: said
0: without
1: it.
0: Long term intent. So it's kind of like a friends with benefits, only seasonal.
1: Oh, so I was kind of right.
0: You were kind of right. All right, we've covered breadcrumbing. We've talked about catch and release. We've talked about catfishing. We've talked about cloaking. Remember that one?
1: Mm-hmm.
0: We talked about cuffing season. Cuffing season's
1: this
0: coming
1: is my
0: up,
1: only
0: by the way.
1: I want to be cuffed. You see my beautiful bracelets?
0: Well, similarly, cuffing season's coming up. So
1: when does it start?
0: I believe it starts in September. It's the cold weather stretch from fall to winter when single people seek a steady partner to stay in and stay warm with. Now, other definitions really cover it. That cuffing season is really those people who want to partner up during the holidays. So through Thanksgiving, Christmas, New Year's, and then get to Valentine's Day. Goodbye.
1: Man, that's just using people.
0: It's brutal.
1: It's not like it's rutting season for elk. It's cuffing season.
0: All right. What's curving?
1: Curving. Does that have to do with like a curveball or, oh, maybe it is dating somebody that you never thought you would date. And so it's like, oh, it came in like a curveball. Like I wasn't expecting it.
0: Oh, that's not it. But that's a good answer. That's pretty close.
1: What is it?
0: It's rejecting someone gently and indirectly, dodging their interest and vague responses instead of clearly saying no. Yeah.
1: That's like avoidant behavior.
0: It's avoidant behavior. What's cushioning?
1: Cushioning has to do with being comfortable, or maybe it is rejecting somebody really kindly. Rejecting someone really
0: right.
1: kindly.
0: So it's staying in touch with other romantic prospects while in a relationship to soften the blow if it ends.
1: See, and that's another form of orbiting.
0: That is another form of orbiting for sure. All right, here, Delulu.
1: Oh.
0: You know what that is.
1: I know what that is. That's a new word for being delusional.
0: Uh-huh.
1: People can either be delusional about themselves or they can be delusional about the relationships they're in.
0: It's both. Yeah.
1: Yeah.
0: Absolutely. Some people are like naturally crazy, or some people fantasize about the ideal relationship, and that projection then becomes problematic. Right.
1: But you also can be delulu with people when you only show up in certain places with somebody to be seen. And then public, you're really like, oh, blah, blah, blah, we're so good. And then at home, you're just complete unhappiness.
0: Right, right.
1: It's another form of that.
0: All right. What's dry texting?
1: Dry
0: it's part of love. It's part of breadcrumbing, right? Dry
1: texting. Yeah, it's kind of avoidant. It's like you...
0: stringing people along. Basically, dry texting is replying with short, flat, low-effort messages.
1: Yes.
0: That stall a conversation.
1: Well, and people should pick up on that
0: somebody,
1: and realize.
0: Yeah, somebody needs to, like, hello, this is a hint. Not interested.
1: Right. Mm-hmm.
0: All right. Eco-dumping.
1: Eco-dumping.
0: Yeah.
1: Oh, is it like ecosystem?
0: This is a good one. You're going to struggle, I think.
1: Eco-dumping. No, I don't know what that one
0: it's
1: is.
0: Breaking up with someone by blaming vague external pressures rather than honest reasons.
1: Oh, it's just so hot out, I can't date you anymore.
0: Yeah.
1: Is that an example? It's just
0: no,
1: too humid.
0: It has nothing to do with the eco. It's just basically...
1: No, I'm just trying to use stupid excuses to break up.
0: All right. I got to get my...
1: I really don't like that blue shirt, so see ya.
0: Really? Have you ever said that to anybody?
1: No.
0: You didn't like how they dressed?
1: Well, if I didn't, I would take them to Nordstrom's Rack and we'd go shopping and they'd get a complete makeover.
0: Oh, okay.
1: And they were always very happy with the results.
0: All right. Enmeshment. What is that?
1: Ugh.
0: Oh, that's a tough one.
1: Enmeshment.
0: I never heard of it before.
1: Enmeshment. So it's like you're meshing things together, meshing your lives together, meshing your activities together.
0: You're good at this game.
1: I'm just trying to think. I think it's it. What is it?
0: All right. Enmeshment is a relationship where personal boundaries blur. So two people's emotions, needs, and identities become overly merged.
1: Yeah, that's when you lose yourself in someone else's life, and that's not good. And you lose your sense of self. Why don't they just say that?
0: I don't know. Okay, what's fexting? Fexting. F-E-X-T-I-N-G.
1: Fexting?
0: Fexting.
1: Oh, my God. Don't know. I never heard that word before.
0: Fexting is fighting or arguing with a partner over text instead of in person.
1: Oh, no.
0: Oh, yeah. Okay.
1: That's just hiding behind, and that's like passive-aggressive behavior. You're just hiding behind your text. I hate that.
0: What's fire dooring?
1: Fire dooring?
0: Fire dooring. I know. There's a lot of new ones.
1: I have no clue.
0: All right. Fire dooring. You guys ready? It's being in a one-sided relationship where the other person controls all access, reaching out only when it suits them. So that's almost narcissism, right?
1: Who would tolerate that?
0: Who would? Right? All right. Flash panning.
1: Oh, flash in the pan is something that is kind of one and done. That's just a flash in the pan. Like, it's just a one-time deal.
0: Well, it's not necessarily one time.
1: Like, they call celebrities.
0: It's
1: like
0: hot and heavy, and then boom, it fizzles.
1: Well, yeah, like flash in the pan. It was just like, yeah.
0: All right.
1: It's significant, but forget it.
0: All right. Flowmance.
1: Flowmance.
0: Flowmance. All right. Think about those two words. Flow, maybe, and romance.
1: I've heard of bromance, but not flowmance.
0: All right. This is a new one. It's a romance that...
1: Excuse me.
0: That's a romance that develops easily and naturally where dating feels relaxed rather than forced.
1: That's a dumb word.
0: That's a dumb one. Freak matching.
1: Freak? Oh. Is that when you're two totally people who are... just

0: All right, so here's...
1: I had a PG version.
0: So here's frecking or freckling. What's a freckling?
1: Freckling?
0: Yeah.
1: I don't know.
0: So this is like cuffing season, where you kind of pair up because you want to get through the holidays, but you pair up to get through the summer, so it's freckles.
1: I thought it had to do something with the freckles, so it's like a summer, it's like a summer cuffing.
0: Yep.
1: Why don't they just call it that?
0: Yeah, okay.
1: Do you get freckles in the summer?
0: I do. And then they turn tan, and they come out in winter when I turn pale, so.
1: Okay.
0: But they're called sunspots. All right, future proofing. This is a fun one.
1: Future proofing. Okay, so let me think that one through. Proof is, the word proof is you see it before it's actually going to happen, right? Like if I look at a bunch of photographs of myself, I'm proofing them, right? And I'm going to pick the best out of them.
0: Yeah, well, okay, so in this case, you're tracking. Testing early on whether someone fits your long-term goals before letting yourself get attached. I actually kind of think that's a good idea, right? Because otherwise...
1: We talked about this.
0: Yeah, otherwise you're kind of wasting the other partner's time.
1: Right, so if you... Yeah, so what was the word again?
0: Future-proofing.
1: Yeah, I mean, you...
0: You're just matching the future.
1: Why is it that there's so many terms for all these different stages in relationships?
0: I think people get creative and bored. And there's so many people that have checked out of the dating pool that they have time on their hands to create stuff like this. Or there's people like us who, we need a word for this situation, right?
1: And yes, but we use, like, that would be... me saying, I'm gonna think about dating this person, see if they align with my lifestyle and my goals.
0: Right.
1: I wouldn't be like, oh, I'm in the future proofing dating.
0: Right.
1: I'm in the future proofing phase right now. I'm not gonna say that, but it's just modern. Yeah. These are just modern terms
0: But if you were like dating a guy and you're talking to me or your girlfriends about the situation, you say, well, you got to check some boxes because I got to make sure he's heading the right, same place I am.
1: Right. But, like, we both want the same things.
0: Exactly. All right. Here's a fun one. Now, the actual internet definition I was given doesn't match my clinical experience with the DSM-5 cluster Bs. Gray rocking. Now, I'm going to just share with you, gray rocking is a term that's used in dealing with people with personality disorders. And it's minimal communication. It's just one word answers, yes or no, and minimizing conversation when you're dealing with a vulnerable narcissist or a malignant narcissist or, you know, all the different narcissism. So basically it's only answering absolute must. Say you were married and had kids with a narcissist and you're coached on either no contact, but you really can't go no contact because you're sharing kids, so you go gray rock. So that was my clinical definition, and what I came up with on the internet was becoming deliberately boring and unresponsive to discourage a manipulative or draining person from engaging.
1: I've actually done that with people like that who DM me on Facebook Messenger and keep asking me the same question, and it was like, no, I'm not interested.
0: Right.
1: No, I don't. No. I mean, like, it was almost robotic.
0: Yeah.
1: The answer. Cause it was like, I'm not going to give you.
0: Like, you're done talking.
1: Right. Like, and he was clueless and he couldn't figure out, you know, it was like,
0: So, okay. I'm moving on to the next term because I've seen this on profiles.
1: Okay. What is it?
0: GGG. All caps.
1: GGG.
0: GGG.
1: GGG.
0: What's that stand for?
1: I don't know.
0: Stands for good, giving, and game. A guideline for being generous, open-minded sexual partner. Oh, my.
1: Wow, I've never seen that.
0: Yeah, I've never seen
1: it. And I would never put that on my profile personally.
0: Well, I tell you, there's some people that just put it out there, and there you go. Well, okay, here's one before time runs out. Glow up. What's a glow up?
1: A glow up is when I would think that you look, or someone is just complete, their whole demeanor changes because of the person they're with. It's like a form of happiness or something.
0: Yeah, it's a positive transformation after either
1: a
0: partnering up or a breakup.
1: Yes.
0: Yeah.
1: I think I had a glow up after I got divorced.
0: Okay, what's groundhog dating?
1: Oh,

0: dating the same type of person over and over and over again, and not
1: exactly.
0: You have a certain type, and then you keep doing it, and it's like that's insanity.
1: Oh my God, you nailed it. there's something in here we're not going to talk about. It's called a half night stand. Oh my God, what's a hard launch?
0: A hard launch means that it took a really long time to be with that person for whatever reason. Either they were withholding or you were withholding. I'm not sure.
1: That is a publicly announcing a relationship in a clear, unmistakable way, often by posting your partner online. So like Facebook official, FBO, it's very similar to that.
0: Okay,
1: so
0: that's a hard launch.
1: It's a hard launch. What's haunting?
0: Oh, when you can't stop thinking about the person after they maybe ghosted you or you broke up with them. People still talk about people that they dated, even though it's done.
1: So haunting is when someone from your past quietly watches your social media, liking or viewing your content without directly contacting you. So they're stalking you a little
0: creeper,
1: bit.
0: Creeper, yeah, and nobody likes that.
1: That's creeper.
0: That's why I block all the people that I stopped dating.
1: All right.
0: I'm harsh.
1: All right. What's Instaficial?
0: You show pictures on Instagram that you're together?
1: Yeah. It's kind of broadcasting to everybody that you're partnered up.
0: Yeah.
1: Yeah. That's kind of a no-brainer. Kitten fishing. We talked about this the other day. What is kitten? We know what catfishing is. What's kitten fishing?
0: I have no clue.
1: It's making yourself look better online with heavily edited photos and exaggerated details without fully faking your identity.
0: Why would you do that?
1: Well, you know, with AI, you can clean up your photos and you can do all kinds of stuff. But I always wonder why people still post pictures that are 10 years older or lie about their height and that kind of stuff. So it's just dishonest to me. So kitten fishing.
0: Well, it should be called filter fishing.
1: Filter fishing. All right. Well, I think we're out of time, but we have a whole bunch of terms for next time.
0: This was fun.
1: You're good. You're a good test taker. I really threw them at you, and you handled them well.
0: Yeah, I think all those words through, like the origin of the word.
1: And no checking the database, because I don't want you prepped for next time.
0: No, I love this.
1: This is going to be good.
0: It's a good, makes me think.

0: want me off your back?
1: Well, come on and let me know.
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I am your host, Anja, not Anja. And here we go. Friday, April 10th, 1914.

0: Miss Josephine Harzak is the proprietress of a boarding house on Middlemass Avenue. And up to Wednesday night, Stanislaus Warjek was the star boarder. Stanislaus won the heart of Miss Harjek, who is a widow and a good cook, by praising her hash and her dead husband and the fact that he sported a clean collar twice a week and paid his board bill promptly, led the good housewife to believe that Stanislaus was a Russian nobleman in disguise. Stanislaus ogled with Miss Harzak at the breakfast table, flirted with her at dinner, and he chucked her under the chin and winked at her after the supper dishes had been cleared away. It was a romantic courtship that lasted 2 weeks. It ended Monday night with a proposal of marriage. "Will you be mine, fair one?" breathed Stanislaus into his landlady's ear while they were seated on the sofa. "There is nothing on earth I wouldn't do for you." "Oh, Stanny, this is so sudden. But it took you so long to say it," she gushed coyly. "I am yours for keeps." They would be married in May, promised Stanislaus. Tuesday night, the man jumped up from the table while reading a newspaper and pointed out to his promised one an item which stated that a house a block away had been entered by thieves. "This is bad," he told the landlady. "They will come here next. I've got a gun and am prepared for him. Better let me take care of your valuables, Josie, and they'll be safer."
1: "Good idea," agreed Miss Harjek.
0: She turned over to her fiancé $135 in cash and a number of rings. At 11:30 o'clock Wednesday night, there was a great commotion in the Harjek boarding house. Doors slammed, there was a sound of footsteps in the dark hallways, and suddenly, two revolver shots rang out and woke up the sleepers. White-faced and apprehensive, the boarders peered out of their rooms. Mrs. Harjek casually noticed that he bravely entered the hall. She saw Stanislaus hopping in the hall in blue pajamas and a black rage. He was brandishing a gun and cussing.
1: "They got it! The villains!" he howled. "Two sneak thieves got in my rooms and stole your money and jewelry. They skipped out. I shot one of the fellows in the ear, but he dove through a window."
0: Mrs. Harjek casually noticed that all of the doors and windows were fastened on the inside. It was queer, thought she, that the burglars could get in through the keyhole. Then a horrible suspicion dawned on her. Under the pretense of making the beds, Mrs. Harjack entered the would-be husband's room Thursday afternoon, instigating a search, and found the money and rings reposing at the bottom of her boarder's trunk. She had the man arrested. In court, Stanislaus asked for a continuance for a week. It was granted. That's a true story from Friday, April 10th, 1914, as written in the police court scenes that were published in the Milwaukee Daily News. I'm sure the journalist who wrote it put in more than a dollop of flourish, but I mean, who doesn't like that writing? Here's another one from May 9th, 1914. William Hackendale, Northside haberdasher, has a fancy display of the latest dollar hats in his show window. To convince the wary that the lids cost a plunk and no more, the enterprising proprietor has carefully inserted a dollar bill in the band of each hat in the window. John G. Miller, farmer near Hale's Corners, hove on the Milwaukee horizon last night with a battered Stetson that dated back from the date of annexation of California. Miller planned on entering the paint-up cleanup campaign in Milwaukee. He wanted to paint up the town in a deep tinge of red. When he saw the hats in Hackendale's window, with the long green decorating each brim, he stopped and stared. He made sure that the bills were genuine, then entered the store. "Gimme one of them hats in the windy," he ordered. "Size 7. "Sure," smiled the agreeable Hackendale. The hat was forthcoming, but minus the dollar bill. "Hold on," howled the crestfallen Miller. "Don't that money belong in the hat?" "No, sir," laughed the haberdasher. He thought Miller was an eccentric humorist and chortled gleefully. "You're an ornery fraud, you are," shouted the farmer, getting hot under the collar. "You think because I'm a rube, you can bamboozle me out of my hard-earned dough, eh? Try to lure me into your store by putting money in your hats, will ye?" The more he talked, the madder he got. Finally, he choked wrathfully and smoked the surprised Hackendale on the cheek. Miller's paint-up campaign ended in a cell in the police station. The hat he didn't buy cost him $5 and costs. Both of these police reports were published in this book, Wicked Milwaukee, by Yance Marty from 2018. I've been looking into strange and shocking moments in Milwaukee history lately because I'm going to do a shadow puppet show along the river in a few Fridays. And so I'm cutting scenes out of paper, and I think I'm going to do a performance of that hat shop situation. But I have some other things to share with you. I'll share with you some of my thoughts I've been typing lately.
1: squeegeeing seagulls, streaking sky in chest-loosening cry. This is why I sigh. This is why I sigh. I should probably mention that we're listening to Ferrante and Tyker and their magic pianos. This is all a series of rhapsodies. Rhapsody in Blue, Hungarian Rhapsody, Romanian Rhapsody, Cornish Rhapsody, Swedish Rhapsody, Hollywood Rhapsody, because I like to rhapsodize, even about my nightmares, like this one I had during an afternoon nap. I set the timer for 16 minutes, laid there unsleeping for probably 11 minutes. Then the darkness before a show. At 15 minutes, a dream. In my car, turning left, suddenly an impatient car U-turns and lightly taps mine. Who would do that, I wonder? I look at the windshield of the other car. I see the driver. Is David Gruber, personal injury, TV ad, rich guy, always win lawyer? So I'm formulating the best thing I could tell him to convince him to go light on me, the innocent one. And I'm not feeling optimistic as the alarm goes off. I have no time to dwell, shower, and get ready to vend across the way from the free t-shirts tent. The free t-shirts given out by David Gruber at a festival. Is this a coincidence? Or is this a sign? And if it is a sign, what is it a sign of? During the thunderstorm, we decided to reroute an entire party from Beer Garden to our filth den. So the first thing I cleaned was my bushel of peacock feathers, stored previously in cat food bag. Now it obscures the window view with preposterous, exuberant bird flirt. This was more important than, say, cleaning the bathroom, vacuuming, or throwing out dead flowers, doing dishes, making guacamole for many mouths. You gotta arrange those peacock feathers when people are coming over. The overhead light exhumes harsh truths. A certified face yoga influencer would direct you to swipe circularly away. But you want the ceiling fan on. And heck, why not? You want the pasty, sad, artificial sun blast at midnight to convince you. You're not home alone as you watch a human up close on a 62-inch TV screen. So earlier this week, I saw my younger self
0: at the UPS store. He couldn't print my receipt. His eyes hazy, cast afar as he waited for colleagues to solve his problem. An aggravated teen girl put down her tape roll and squatted to printer.
1: "Use your eyes, hon," she chastised.
0: She opened and slammed the printer door.
1: "That ought to do it. It was just asleep."
0: But still, it did not do it. And hazy wait eyes returned, ready for manager to save him next. The manager discovered his computer had froze.
1: "Move to the next checkout station and start over then."
0: He hesitated in recalibration.
1: "No, do that part after this customer leaves. She's waited long enough already."
0: I give my younger self 2 weeks before he is fired. This time. When the upstairs neighbor moved out, they clipped the internet, both hers and ours. Separate accounts, but somehow we were woven. Our network called an unspeakable series of words and numbers. Her network called Jesus Saw That. And then they shut our power. All clocks and connection, microwave down, kaput, death. There is no time inside this house. Free fall between upper tenants. But detritus has been left. Forsaken is her extra set of everything flopped by the trash cans. A couch, a mattress, a dining set, a dresser. First, the scrapper came, asked me, "Do you want this lamp?"
1: "No,
0: I was only interested in the jumbo purple corduroy coat." Then the notice from the city glued onto our door. "Garbage fine." "Not fine," said the landlord's cleanup crew. They sent a man with a pickup. I watched him Tetris an entire apartment into the bed of a truck. But then we discovered more in the basement. Another table, skis, a box of Scrabble, spilling tiles, a flag crumpled, said, "God, guns, and Trump." A never-opened doohickey from IKEA. A soccer ball. Pool floaty. I was a little too interested in my neighbor's detritus. And this is just one of the many reasons why I'm going to hell when I die. Another reason why I'm going to hell is I parked in a spot that blocked access to a trailer last night. And I didn't come back to my car until I had a nice glass of champagne and was ready to go home at 11:30 p.m. Why would you do this to someone asked the frustrated, sad-eyed man I had parked in. I apologized while smiling. I'm not sure why I was smiling, but I could not hold any other facial expression. Another reason why I'm going to hell. I knocked over the ashes of a dead poet while trying to shake hands with the bookshop owner on my honeymoon. Yes, I was reaching over my purse, knocked over this crystal jar that was placed precariously on a dictaphone. Then I watched the shop owner sweep poor Victor up. You know, gales of lightweight scarf laughter, delighted, erupt suddenly once it is noticed. Yes, once note is taken of what a hard-ass, tight ship, no wibbly-wobbly will I accept when it comes to play. No, do not exit the car to good night, me so bland. Instead of staying in our loud car to karaoke as engine runs, we will scream, all of us, as the background choir to the closing refrain of the Red Hot Chili Peppers. You will bang the cymbal stationed in this car. We will slap the skylight. We will have our moment of not going anywhere in this vehicle, but just lunging along. After I take another nap, I suddenly realize that Yoda and Miss Piggy are one set of vocal cords. Frank Oz, who directed my childhood self-help guide, What About Bob? He is the rainbow connection I needed to baby step my way into heavy book bins. Utility elevators, arms and thighs encumbering Cinderella's cinder blocks and sandbags, bowling balls and turkeys, beady-eyed and hulking. This is my old Muppet self frumpering along.

0: Because they say it's time to get serious. I must take a break from this elation teacup floating high. All right, so we'll do it without music. So sad, the table leg fell off and broke like a happy actor receiving their seventh rose bouquet. So bad. The bats got in a tangle and the protractor lost its right angle, staring at the face of a pretty angel. So hard, all the suede tapestries wore off the wall, chapped from the grazing of beauty-starved eyes, while our hands clasped tight, not allowed to pet. So painful a thought, wasps swarming a whole paper nest, smoking, warming, burning stings, ouch now, yikeroos! But is this the weight of an entire world at war? So grave to be compliant to the wish to growl, ash, to brawl, and bash, to snarl, and lash? But my guts a tilt-a-whirl prefers me to coast, kite, post, light, strike, match, fix, patch, and somehow outlast.
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That was our there's a small fly trying to die in my mouth. It's me, Keechy the Brewmeister. I'm in the studio following Center Street Days. Yeah. I'm so beat up and broken from that experience. And I didn't do squat diddly. Just don't get old is all I can tell listeners. Man, bent over at like maybe like a 45 degree angle, if that. And my back just decided it was going to take a walk without me. So, of course, what do? Load up the crate with CDs today, tapes, a couple LPs that I can't play. Because I want to keep testing them and seeing if I can get the sound to sound good, you know. I had it 1 week. There was 1 week where I at work, and I don't know what I'm doing. Anybody out there listening knows how to fix turntables, make it sound good. Come on, down to the station. I'll help you get in the door. I know the code. I know how to get in. I can do it. All right. Let's start it off because you know how we do it. 9 o'clock. Get away. Oh, my God. We're turning on all the fans. There's so many flies in here. Why are there flies in here? There's nothing dead. Only me and my heart. Anyway, let's go.

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Quickly shift your right out in front and stub it in the same manner. Count it like this. 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
1: And that was My Life with the Thrill Kill Cult with the After the Flesh off of the Crow soundtrack. Sleep Therapist Sleep before that with Confinement off of Pariah's Vow. If I Had a Hi-Fi with The Secret to the Shimmy off of Ones and Zeros. The Conformists with America's Second Most Mexicanist Circus off of 300. And then White Zombie, I'm Your Boogeyman off of the other Crow soundtrack, but it's the City of Angels this time. And of course, Nine Inch Nails, because it was like, it's the 9 o'clock hour. It's what I get. Pretty Hate Machine. This is a Brewmeister here with you. 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A great resource for you to go to find out more information about not only this program, but other programs on the station. All of the past podcasts and broadcasts lie there. Mine's a little different because I don't put the, you know, music up again. I just kind of put the interviews that I do. Sometimes I'm able to interview people. And I was fortunate enough to interview two candidates for governor during the primary season. Neither of those candidates went on to be the candidate for their respective parties. But it's still interesting to talk to those folks to see what it is they want to do to change the state of Wisconsin. It's still interesting to me, anyway, to talk to those folks to see what sort of people they are, because it's a very, very demanding job. And who wants that? You know, who believes in themselves enough to even put their name in the hat to begin with? It's always very interesting to me. Some folks do it, they say, out of a drive to help others, but there's always a touch of ambition there that has to come from within, I think. You have to have confidence in yourself in order to run for that. You don't see, like, you know, a lot of people that just don't believe in what they're doing running for that sort of thing. So it is interesting. And I also interviewed candidates for the Assembly 19 seat, Bridget Maniachi, and the eventual winner, Ryan Clancy. So you can go back and check those out. But if politics ain't your bag, I do interview people who write music and perform music quite frequently. And those interviews are also on riverwestradio.com. I'm going to switch gears a little bit here and see if I can get some Boom Boom Satellites going for us right now here on River West Radio.

0: Yeah.
1: The fade out on this song is long, man.
0: And I'm just dying to get this story out of my head before it becomes too late. I had the weirdest dream, obviously just before I got here. So like, I dreamt I was back in high school, but it wasn't my high school. It was some fancy high school, like a very technologically advanced high school. I don't know. Maybe it was like in the future or something. This could be, you know, foreshadowing for my, what do you call it? My reincarnation. I don't know. But it was very odd. The principal, I want to say, it was an authority figure type person. Very much like the principal I had in elementary school. So it was like an amalgamation of all these things. It was like a future school, but it was a past person, and the events were very much like not making sense because they were kind of combining things from my life now with things that I never have experienced. So, yeah, I was like getting not expelled. I was getting suspended. I was very close to graduating, but I was going to be suspended for bringing up personal information about a family member of mine that related to how difficult of a time I was having because I said it in front of other people, apparently. And so that was the cause for the suspension. But again, very strange dream. And I spent like the majority of this dream trying to talk to other people that were in school with me who were not of school age. They weren't like kids, but they were all, we were all attending high school together. So I'm getting advice from everybody about like how to proceed. Can I get the suspension lifted? What should I do? All that sort of thing. Basically, you know, the kind of thing you do in a little like personal crisis, you try to figure it all out. And then it's, I'm going to have my big confrontation with the principal, who is just kind of a generic stand-in person. I don't, it's like one of those things where like the face is not set. Every time you see them, it's this, it's like a, almost a different person, but they have the same energy. That's the dream, right? And so I'm going to talk to this person, and this is where it's like, oh, current events, like, get into it. A gunman bursts into the school, like, right to the office where I'm standing, and they have two long guns and they're pointing them at me, and I just grab them with both my hands and point them up into the ceiling, and that's the end of the dream. It was very, very odd. I don't know what that means. I'm just like, that was crazy. This is how I woke up. That's the energy I brought to the show. Keechy the Brewmeister here with you on a Monday morning, 9 a.m. to noon, which is the usual time for the show. And the station is 104.1 LPFM. It is Milwaukee. It is River West Radio, streaming live on riverwestradio.com. And I always say, go there to donate to the station. And a big thank you, by the way, we should do this real quick, to everyone else who volunteered at Center Street Days, because it was a good time, despite my back going out and not being able to move very much or very well anyway. I did enjoy the company of the people I was around, chatting on the radio a little bit with everyone who was there. And Mark Borchard showed up, like, and it was cool. And Zav was out there, obviously. And then got to meet some new folks, new friends, new colleagues in radio. So it's one of those things where, like, right now I can't remember anything. I'll have to look it up on my phone during the next half hour, and hopefully I remember to bring it back and tie that little ribbon off in the next time I tell you all the stuff you listen to. Which, by the way, here's what you heard in this last half hour. Boom Boom Satellites gave you Limbo off of Out Loud. Neve with Light, Make It Real off of Lightless. Amon Ra with Ugentrust, an alternative mix that initially it's like a 10-minute song, but I only played the 4-minute wrestling theme version. Joy Division with Transmission, that's a live off of the Preston February 28th, 1980 release, and Black Sabbath Supernaut closed that out. So, yes, yes, yes, yes, all of these things, they are happening. I put in a disc, and I don't remember what it is. Oh, because we want to get maximum boomer going here. I just ignore me. I'm a troll. Cars hiss by my window. They do sometimes hiss by the window. Sometimes they hiss mightily loud. Sometimes it's buses, ambulances, all sorts of stuff. But that's what they do. They just zoom by this window because we got this nice storefront studio space, and it is cool to people watch, sometimes car watch. There was a car parade Saturday during the Center Street days for all of the classic cars. They turned up Bremen, and so then they drove like three blocks in a like car parade, which I don't remember that being a thing. That's pretty cool. I like that they did that. Obviously slow going, and then they parked their beautiful old timer cars down near the old where there used to be a mechanic shop or an auto shop down there, I think, and there was an apartment building that burned down, and then I can't remember, it had a special name. See how it's the River West Arby's is. River West Arby's. This show should be brought to you by River West Arby's. This is a. I don't know why we don't have more River West Arby's commercials on the station, considering it doesn't exist, or it does exist, but it exists in our hearts. And it's a place we would all meet. So, yeah, cars. Doors. I'm singing about cars.

Hey, it looks like the tapes weren't plugged back in. What do you know? And the button's pushed. Everything's gone. This is what we do sometimes. When the sausage is not allowed to be made, if you can't make the sausage, let's give this one a try real quick. Is this it? No. Kind of.

Yeah, it sounds like a good time back in the day. A Chaka Khan. Before that, Brain Wreck, James Co. All Stars with Rock Doopsy Jr. I am 9 a.m. the morning, partless who we made because there is only one sausage in the building. It is me. I do this solo dolo, so sometimes I'm trying to put out small fires, as it were. That's an expression that not everybody apparently knows, by the way. Putting out small fires does not mean actual fires are being put out. It just means like minor emergencies or dilemmas, possibly issues that you may be having with technical problems and stuff that you're just trying to constantly solve. And that does not mean an actual fire exists. But there's some people out there that have a thin grasp of metaphor, and they're the hardest people to talk to. I'm just going to go ahead and say it. I don't know how many of those folks, an easy one, one that's universal, and you're over, don't anymore. You're too difficult. It is too difficult to talk to. Because there's also context clues that are out there for you. I mean, I get that everyone's got brain fog nowadays, but come on. Come on. Maybe I should be more patient. I don't know. But it's one of those things that is a strain on me if I'm suddenly finding myself misunderstood. And then I'll go, I don't know if you do this, I'll go like all the way around 180 degrees and I'll start talking like very much like a technical manual, or it sounds like I'm talking down to you, which I probably am because I'm frustrated and we're no longer going to be friends anyway at that point. Yeah, that's why I'm not in politics. I couldn't do it. You know, after all those conversations with politicians, I'm thinking to myself, I would be so insulting to everyone who didn't agree with me. I don't think I would have a whole lot of political capital left. But then you think about, like, who's in charge. And he does that all the time. So, you know, that's the norm. What am I worried about, right? Come on. Let's just keep going here. So that Chaka Khan and Brian Cherry, like, the whole little set there, it's nice. I think I'm going to try and weave it around a little bit into some more, like, R&B stuff that I have with me. And I got to figure out how to transition all the way over into country and then jazz. This is going to be tricky, but we're going to make it happen here somehow. And if we don't, it'll just be a bunch of hard left turns into weird things that you didn't expect to happen. I'm also very glad that I played that James Cotton Down Home Blues off of the Harp Attack tape that I keep, because it lets me know what I need to do to get the tape working. You know, everything's an experiment to a certain degree here. But it is fun to do. That's why I keep coming back in the mornings on 9 a.m. to noon. Man, where's CeCe at? That guy, he's usually chilling around here somewhere. One of these days, I'll just drag him in here. Like, here. Talk on the microphone for a minute. Oh, man. All right, let's go. We got Macy Gray.

Well, I stopped in at the body shop. Said to the guy, I want stereo FM installed in my teeth. Then take this mole off my back and put it on my cheek. And while I'm here, why don't you give me some of those high-heeled feet? And he said, listen, there's no guarantee. Nature's got rules and nature's got laws. But listen, the guy.

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She died at 52 in 1953 with plump red cheeks and black braids. My hair is gray now, my cheeks are lined. She sits at my knee, her head inclined to accept my care. I comb and braid her hair as she once did mine, and as I sing, she tells me things about her new school. As I grew my wings, she opened the window, and out she flew. I am almost 70. She is 52. Strange when your mother is younger than you.

0: We grew up with music in the house. There was always the piano going downstairs. And nowadays, I would find that very distressing. But that was part of our life. Did that bother you, music always around the house?
1: Oh, gosh.
0: You know, I mean, when you want to be thinking of something else.
1: What else?
0: I remember when you were learning the banjo. If this
1: I remember when you were learning the banjo, too. We were both learning the banjo together on one banjo.
0: And fighting over it. Is this F? This is the key we're doing it in, isn't it?
1: Yeah.
0: Okay. Yeah, Mike got shingles when he was, I think, what was it, 17, 18?
1: Yeah, a little older.
0: And that was the time when Pete had just written a banjo manual. And Mike said, you can't learn banjo from a book. And my mother was very clever. She said, prove it. And so she bought a banjo, I think, was it from a nun? That's what I heard.
1: No, we got it from a guitar teacher that I stayed with for about 2 months until I was trying to, I couldn't read the music, so I was faking, and he said, you can't do that and stay with me, so I took off.
0: That's a Papadopoulos, wasn't it? Yeah.
1: Yeah, Sophocles Pappas.
0: Pappas, Pappas. Had fingers like sausages and played like an angel, right?
1: Anyway, we're trying to learn on one banjo, and I think I learned how to play from listening to Pete, but I couldn't figure out what he was doing.
0: You learned on your lying on your back in the dark, and I was reading the manual to you.
1: Well,
0: folklore.
1: Gosh, I'd forgotten about that part. But I had to have somebody show me how to do it. Man.
2: These folkies, they just be talking. It's Peggy Seeger. My mother is younger than me, which I guess was just the poem and then them chatting about it all. Luscious Jackson before that, Take a Ride, Sneaker Pimps with Low Place Like Home, Linda Ronstadt and the Nelson Riddle Orchestra preceded that with What'll I Do? Laurie Anderson gave us Monkey's Paw, and we kicked it off with Macy Gray, A Moment to Myself. You are listening to me, Keechy the Brewmeister, here on River West Radio, WXRW 104.1 LPFM. There's a lot left to do here. We got one whole hour of musics to get to you, and I have to make sure that everything is up to snuff here with our CDs and our cassettes. If you'd like to know more about this radio station, again, go to riverwestradio.com if you didn't already do that from the three previous suggestions that I made on the air. You can do that. You can donate to this station, as a matter of fact. You can do a lot to help out the programming here. There's a survey now that we're doing. I forgot where the card went, but there is a survey that we're doing basically to kind of find out what you get out of the station, what sort of things you want to improve upon, and what sort of things you would like to see left in the dustbin of history. All right. Dramatic, I know. But these are the questions, I suppose. I'm going to take the survey at some point because I am a listener as well as a broadcaster slash producer slash DJ slash button pushing monkey who sits here and drinks coffee and then talks about things that are very mundane. Not interesting to fill time. And then he plays

And Ghost Riders in the Sky right there. All right. Starting off at the beginning of that hour, though, half hour, though. I should go with the periodicals kicking us off with Philosophy. Echo and the Bunnymen gave us A Promise. International Noise Conspiracy asked, will it ever be quiet? Touchers sang a song about the pleasure of fiends. Larry and His Flask gave us Flags and Concrete. The infamous String Dusters told us you can't stop the changes. And Hank Williams was setting the woods on fire. But Johnny Cash was with the Ghost Riders in the Sky. I want to give a rest in peace to our comrade in radio, Will LaDuke. Passed away back in July. And I don't think I'd had a chance to mention it on this show, but he was always coming into the station here, or quite frequently would come into the station and record or pre-record stuff for his show, Active Culture. You can find that show on riverwestradio.com and go back and listen to some Will LaDuke. And he's a guy who really put a lot of time and energy into his craft, really took care to produce content and had a history in radio, you know, and he was a sci-fi guy, you know, he was into local music though too, and he was into just about everything that I'm into in some way or another, except for the Cubs, of course, but, you know, that was the only point of contention, I think. Everything else, pretty easygoing guy, and he was a definite fixture here at the radio station, and we will miss him. And in the spirit of keeping culture active, because it is going to be active all the time, I want to continue with my little program here, my side quest, as it were, to play songs off of a cassette by Snowpeck in order in which they appear. We are now going to do the Armpit Shuffle. Now, there may well be some culture, I'll tell you what. Here on River West Radio, WXRW 104.1.

a little bit of information I need to give. Started a pitch shuffle off of First Bank cassette. The Dials with Do You Want Me off of Flex Time, followed by the Grovelers, Baby Come On off of Derelicts and Screw Ups. Ghost Cuts gave you Hypotheticals from Heretics. Veruca Salt sang All Dressed Up off of Resolver, and that was Wax Ice.

titles you just heard with Bad Future off of No Future. Tonight, the future says that there's going to be a reader at Poets Monday.

awesome if it doesn't get rained out. If it gets rained out, I don't know what happens. But that's all the way in Bayview, and I don't even get that far down there. So, and if maybe you get that far down there, though. You want to come find out and see if it's too rainy? You can do that. That's a thing that can happen. And then at some point, I'm going to start hyping up the Polka Riot, because the mill is going to be coming to Lindemans River on Saturday, September 5th. So keep that one in mind as well. Until next time, the weather is outside. I'm Keechee the Brewmeister. This is Stone Temple Pilots with Chester Bennington, called Tomorrow.

There are heroines and heroes wherever we look. For example, planting trees, helping others, or writing a book. Like many before them and many to come, you and I are having our days.

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0: from New Democracy Now.
1: You know, the federal government was conducting an illegal and murderous campaign of terror against immigrant working class people in the Twin Cities. So it's not a surprise to us that they were using these methods to try and infiltrate and map the folks who were organizing opposition to their campaign.
0: After federal agents killed Renee Good and Alex Preti in Minneapolis, did the federal government investigate? Yes. The Department of Homeland Security spied on activist groups and unions that were involved in the protests against ICE's deadly crackdown. We'll get the latest. Then in an exclusive interview, the prominent British human rights attorney Rajiv Menon speaks out on being charged with contempt of court for what he said during his closing argument in the trial of his client, a Palestine Action protester. Finally, the journalist Gil Duran on his new book, The Nerd Reich, Silicon Valley Fascism and the War on Democracy.
2: The Nerd Reich is a cult of dangerous billionaires who believe it is their destiny to overthrow American democracy in the 21st century using technology, specifically AI, crypto, and the Trump administration.
0: All that and more coming up. Welcome to Democracy Now!, democracynow.org, The War and Peace Report. I'm Amy Goodman. President Trump has reportedly threatened to bomb the S out of Oman if it, quote, gets in the way of the U.S. blockade of Iranian ships in the Strait of Hormuz. It comes as Trump has downplayed concerns about conditions on the USS Abraham Lincoln, an aircraft carrier that's been deployed for more than 260 days, one of the longest deployments in U.S. military history. Two U.S. military newspapers, the Navy Times and Stars and Stripes, have reported multiple attempts by sailors to jump overboard amidst deteriorating conditions on the Lincoln, including food rationing, plumbing backups, and shortages of basic supplies, including toothpaste and soap. This is President Trump talking to reporters Friday, saying the deployment hasn't been long enough.
3: That ship is moving right now, or very shortly, and it's being replaced with another very similar ship.
4: Has the deployment gone on too long? Are you worried about the mental health?
3: Not nearly long enough.
0: Not nearly long enough, the president said. This comes as President Trump says the U.S. will substantially reduce joint military exercises with South Korea, noting Seoul had declined to join the U.S. war on Iran. He said his decision is based on his, quote, very good relationship with North Korea's leader Kim Jong-un, adding the country has been respectful he's been president. Meanwhile, in Qatar, officials are denying Iranian accusations that Doha holding three Iranian airmen as prisoners of war. The dispute dates to the third day of the war, when Qatar said it shot down two Iranian warplanes and claimed were threatening its airspace. On Sunday, Iran's military announced a $30,000 bounty for killing or capturing U.S. soldiers, which would be doubled if it's carried out by a woman.
5: Whoever, any dear combatant, kills an American or captures one and hands them over to any of the units of the Islamic Republic of Iran Army, supported by those dear individuals who wish to participate in financial jihad, but under the guarantee of the Army, alongside the great rewards of jihad, we will provide a proper gift. This gift is equivalent to $30,000, approximately 5 billion tomans.
0: In Lebanon, Israeli airstrikes killed at least 11 people, including children, on Saturday, one of the deadliest Israeli attacks in Lebanon since the so-called ceasefire with Hezbollah took effect in June. Israel's been striking Lebanon since early March after Hezbollah fired into Israel in retaliation for the U.S.-Israeli war on Iran. Israeli strikes have killed more than 4,300 people in Lebanon this year. According to the U.N., more than 1 million people have been forced to flee their homes. President Trump's son-in-law and envoy Jared Kushner has met with Israeli Prime Minister Benjamin Netanyahu after Israel rejected a 15-point plan for Gaza promoted by President Trump's so-called Board of Peace. The proposal would see Hamas gradually disarm and turn over governance of the Gaza Strip to an international force in exchange for Israel's withdrawal. Over the weekend, Kushner met in Cairo with Hamas's political chief, Khalil al-Hayya. Also joining the talks was Egyptian President Abdel Fattah al-Sisi, former British Prime Minister Tony Blair, and Qatari, Turkish, and Egyptian mediators. In the occupied West Bank, Israel's military has announced plans to hand over responsibility for policing Israeli settlers to a civilian Israeli police force. Palestinian officials condemn the plan as a flagrant violation of international law, calling it another step towards Israeli annexation of the West Bank. This comes as a siege by Israeli settlers on the village of Kusra has entered its second week, with 15 Palestinians, including two children, cut off from food, water and electricity by armed Israeli settlers backed by soldiers. Human rights groups say it's part of a concerted effort by Israelis to seize even more Palestinian land. This is a video filmed by Aisha Hassan, whose family's been confined to their home for over a week while Israeli soldiers occupy a neighboring building.
6: We are in our besieged house and have been under siege for the last 7 days. The soldiers are stationed on the nearby house of my brother Youssef. They keep screaming and singing all day.
0: In Russia, say at least 10 people were killed. Ukraine launched one attack since the start. Defense Ministry claims it shot down nearly a fire torturation warehouse operated by the Russian online retailer Wildberries just outside central Moscow. Ukrainian officials say Russia struck 13 locations across Ukraine over the same period, killing 7 people. In Afghanistan, the Taliban have marked 5 years in power since U.S. forces withdrew from the country. Since retaking control in 2021, the Taliban have stripped away the rights of women and girls, with UNESCO reporting some 2.4 million girls are now barred from secondary and higher education. The United Nations warns more than half of women's groups still working in Afghanistan could cease operations within the next year due to funding problems. This is the permanent representative of Denmark to the United Nations.
7: The Taliban's systematic repression of women and girls has become a defining feature of the current system. Afghanistan remains the only country in the world where girls are banned from secondary and higher education. The grave abuse of the right to education is also having far-reaching consequences for Afghanistan's economic development and provision of essential public services.
0: Hundreds of migrants in Spain's North African enclave of Ceuta gathered for a protest Sunday demanding they be granted asylum. They're among the thousands who remain there after more than 70,000 people crossed into the enclave in recent weeks seeking protections. Dozens died, mostly from drowning in their attempt to reach the Spanish territory amidst an intensifying crackdown along the border with Morocco. Many of those who stayed in Ceuta are now forced to sleep on the beach or in the city's outskirts. This is a migrant from Morocco who swam there.
8: We have problems and bad situations in our country. There are so many talents in our country that have been lost. We are truly suffering. We are sleeping next to the sea with cold, with bad smell. We are suffering a lot. The police doesn't let us go downtown. They always kick us out, telling us to get the hell out of there.
0: In Indonesia, a 7.7 magnitude earthquake that struck the country Saturday was followed by nearly 1,000 aftershocks, killing more than 50 people. The largest earthquake hit just north of Flores Island, followed by a second 6.4 magnitude quake in Indonesia's western Sumatra Island. An estimated 5,000 people have been evacuated. Search and rescue teams race to find survivors. Many evacuees have been forced to sleep in the streets, afraid of more aftershocks. Meanwhile, tents have been set up amidst the rubble of collapsed hospitals to serve as makeshift emergency rooms to treat injured patients. Landslides have also blocked roads in parts of Flores Island, raising concerns of dwindling aid and resources as people go hungry.
6: My husband in the morning took Rohini's baby and went to the store, and he got us three loaves of bread to share. One loaf of bread, I felt so sorry for my nieces and nephews, had to be divided, little by little. She's pregnant. I feel so sorry for her, so I only ate a small amount. Even a single banana would be divided among three people. We were desperately hungry.
0: This is Indonesia's deadliest quake since 2022, when an earthquake in West Java killed hundreds. In the United States, in northern Michigan, a gunman killed five people Friday, prompting a manhunt that ended when the shooter was found dead alongside one of his victims. Separately, police in Petersburg, Virginia, arrested a 19-year-old suspect on Saturday following an overnight shooting at Virginia State University that left five people injured, one of them critically, just hours after officials welcomed freshmen to campus. According to the Gun Violence Archive, the U.S. has seen at least 305 mass shootings since the start of the year. President Trump's former personal attorney, now Attorney General Todd Blanche, has declined to pledge that the Justice Department will operate independently of the White House. Blanche was asked about the topic by NBC's Meet the Press host Kristen Welker.
9: You, of course, used to be President Trump's former personal defense attorney. Can you pledge that the Justice Department will always act independently of the White House?
10: Well, there's a big difference between saying we will always do our job and investigate any case and act independently of the White House. No, I'm not going to pledge that.
0: A federal judge has ruled the state of Idaho must allow abortions when the pregnant person's health and life are at risk. U.S. District Judge B. Lynn Windmill ruled Idaho state officials cannot prosecute physicians who perform abortions under these circumstances, saying Idaho's near total abortion ban violates the due process and equal protection clauses of the 14th Amendment. Physicians faced up to 5 years in prison if found in violation of the ban. In his ruling, Judge Windmill wrote, quote, "It's about self-preservation and the limit of the state's power to make a woman suffer for the sake of an unborn child. A pregnant woman's health is not a state resource to be allocated at the legislature's whim," he said. And the Democratic National Committee has approved sweeping changes to the 2028 presidential primary calendar under the new schedule. South Carolina voters would cast the first ballots January 22nd, followed by Nevada on February 1st. Iowa and New Hampshire would no longer be the first states to hold nominating contests. The move could expand the influence of Black and Latino voters on narrowing the field of presidential contenders. And those are some of the headlines. This is Democracy Now!, democracynow.org, the War and Peace Report. I'm Amy Goodman.
11: And I'm Anjali Kamath, and welcome to all of our viewers and listeners around the country and across the world. Operation Puppet Master. That's the name of an expansive surveillance program launched by the federal government against activists, left-leaning political organizations, labor unions, and other groups in Minnesota last winter, as hundreds of thousands of residents joined protests demanding an end to the violent mass deportation campaign in the state by ICE and other federal agencies known as Operation Metro Surge. The spying program was launched by HSI, Homeland Security Investigations, 4 days after federal agents shot and killed Alex Preddy, a nurse and protester, and just weeks after agents shot another protester, Renee Good. The spying program came to light in court documents filed in federal district court in Minnesota and first reported on by the New York Times. The documents were filed by defense attorney Kevin Rich in the federal case against 15 purported Antifa members. Minnesotans accused of conspiracy to, quote, impede or injure federal officers and to, quote, violently oppose immigration law enforcement. Rich represents one of the accused, Isaac Sant.
0: In Kevin Rich's motion, he reveals that undercover agents posing as protesters spied on community members at meetings in churches, parks, libraries, schools, and union halls, and that HSI secretly obtained the financial records of national labor unions, including the SEIU and the Communication Workers of America, CWA, as well as national nonprofits like the Sunrise Movement. The financial records go back 3 years. Democracy Now! Spoke to Kieran Knutson, president of the CWA Local 7250, on Sunday to get his response.
1: We were outraged but not surprised to learn this news. You know, the federal government was conducting an illegal and murderous campaign of terror against immigrant working class people in the Twin Cities. So it's not a surprise to us that they were using these methods to try and infiltrate and map the folks who were organizing opposition to their campaign. And, you know, it's our understanding that they've surveilled our members, that they have infiltrated meetings that we co-sponsored, and possibly even entered our office once as undercover cops for the federal government as part of this operation. So, yeah, it just shows what kind of government we're up against.
11: In the motion filed with the court attorney, Attorney Kevin Rich writes, quote, "With no evidence, the government alleged to the grand jury that the conspiracy in this case extends far beyond the defendants to include the AFL-CIO, the Minneapolis Federation of Educators, the Minnesota Association of Professional Employees, Monarca, Veterans for Peace, and the Grease Pit Bicycle Repair Shop, among others. So far, none of the groups targeted by the HSI inquiry have faced charges." The executive director of the Sunrise Movement, Aru Shiny Ajay, said, quote, "While federal agents repeatedly broke the law, ordinary people exercised their First Amendment rights to protect their neighbors. The surveillance operation arose from a White House directive known as National Security Presidential Memo 7, NSPM 7, which identifies a potential domestic terrorist as someone expressing, quote, anti-Christian, anti-capitalist, or anti-American views."
0: For more, we're joined by two guests. Isaac Sant is a healthcare worker in St. Paul, Minnesota, one of the 15 protesters charged by the federal government in June. It was his attorney, Kevin Rich, who filed this motion and released these documents on Thursday. And Emilio Gonzalez-Avalos is executive director of Unidos Minnesota, a grassroots group and immigrant advocacy organization that was also spied on by the federal government. We welcome you both to Democracy Now! I wanted to turn first to Isaac Sant in St. Paul. It's your attorney that who released these documents. It has been explosive around the country to see the federal government, after the killing of Alex Preti and Renee Good, investigating who? The activists who are protesting these killings and the deadly immigrant crackdown. Now, your attorney advised you not to speak today, but you've chosen to. Why? Talk about what's happened in the Twin Cities.
12: Hi, Amy. Thanks for having me. I believe this case is a blatant act of political repression against anybody who was brave enough to protest against ICE's terroristic rampage through our streets in December and January. And I think the calculus here is a little different than in a normal criminal trial. I think these are politically motivated charges intended to quell dissent, and that my little organization is not really the target of these. I'm under indictment, and it's obviously very stressful, but the whole community is really the target here. This is intended to have a chilling effect on protest and to intimidate people out of the street.
11: Isaac, were you one of the groups that was under surveillance, and did you suspect anything during the time?
12: I did suspect that we might have been under surveillance. I mean, I was at a mass meeting immediately after the brutal murder of Renee Good, and I thought there might be undercovers in the room. Sure, but
0: what were
12: you
0: indicted for, Isaac?
12: I was indicted for conspiracy to impede or injure a federal officer, and also for interstate stalking.
11: I want to bring in Emilia Gonzalez-Avalos into the conversation, executive director of Unidos Minnesota. Emilia, can you talk about your organization? I'm looking at this chart of that Homeland Security Investigations put out called The Conspiracy, and there's a group called Monarca right at the top. And this is a project of Unidos, your group. Can you talk about your experience with federal surveillance?
13: Of course. Well, Monarca is, as you said, our constitutional observing program. It is an on-ramp for community organizing where we developed these massive forums for people to learn about how to legally and constitutionally observe what was happening in our streets with the deadly force being used upon our immigrant families. And that's all we did. We were teaching people how to use their First Amendment. What does a warrant, an administrative warrant, looks like differently from a judicial warrant? What were the rights and opportunities that we have to protect the rights of immigrants in detention or while they are being detained? How do you locate a person that has just been detained? We also talked about Fourth Amendment rights. And this program grew to almost 30,000 people before MetroSearch and reached to 50,000 people after MetroSearch, and it continues to grow. And so we were shocked. We were sick to hear that we were also in this list of people that were organizing, using their First Amendment rights and the right to petition to their government, but also not surprised. We have learned through history that this is one of the tactics they have used across the world to repress and scare and disrupt movements that are organizing with other people against racism, that are organizing for justice, and that are organizing for a multiracial, high-functioning democracy.
0: I want to go to what the U.S. attorney for Minnesota said in a news conference. He refused to answer repeated questions about whether any federal agents or officers were injured by the defendants.
14: Whether or not they actually, at the end of the day, caused bodily harm is not the measure of whether or not they committed a serious federal crime. And I would dare say, you know, we just cannot have in this country people getting together, engaging in all of these violent acts, and then simply saying, well, you know, nobody got hurt. So how bad could it have been?
0: That was the U.S. attorney for Minnesota, Daniel Rosen, who also suggested there could be more charges related to ongoing investigations into anti-ICE activism during so-called Operation MetroSearch.
14: If you are actively conspiring to impede law enforcement, actively conspiring to commit the acts that today's indictment alleges, you ought to go on the assumption that we're watching you and that we'll get you.
0: I mean, this is quite something. When there are accusations of violence, the U.S. attorney cannot name one example of violence that the defendants were involved with. Can you respond to this, Isaac Sant?
12: On the advice of my attorney, I'm not going to talk about the details of any overt acts I'm alleged to have committed in the indictment. But what I can tell you is that our activism, me and all of my co-defendants, was

0: that I'm accused of, that tens of thousands of people also didn't participate in as acts of protest when ICE was rampaging through our streets.
1: I want to bring Amelia back into this conversation. This indictment against the 15 defendants, you know, accused them of everything from throwing ice chunks to setting up blockades. But the surveillance documents released last week now show the government was monitoring peaceful library meetings about de-escalation tactics. What are your thoughts on the kind of evidence being gathered by the Trump administration and the financial records that have been collected of the SEIU, Sunrise Movement, 3 years of financial records?
2: Well, I am not an attorney, and I also have never experienced or witnessed a network of surveillance that tries to fish and hunt for the behaviors that they want to polarize and then act using that, acting with the strength of the Department of Justice. It is also said that in this administration, a ham sandwich can get an indictment. And so it is very dangerous, the times that we're living, the discretion in which the rule of law is being used. And I hold two things at the same time. Courts decide on individual conduct, and everybody has the right to due process. Everybody gets a defense. And a government that puts a bicycle collective in a teachers union and a network of regular people like Unidos on a conspiracy chart, in my opinion, loses the right to be believed about who the dangerous people are.
3: Emilio Gonzalez-Avalos, thank you so much for being with us, Executive Director of Unidos Minnesota, and Isaac Sant, healthcare worker and activist in St. Paul, one of the 15 Minnesotans charged with conspiracy to impede federal officers during their immigration crackdown last winter. It was his attorney who released the documents. Coming up in an exclusive interview, the prominent British human rights attorney Rajiv Menon speaking out on being charged with contempt of court for what he said during his closing argument in defense of his client, a protester with Palestine Action. We'll go to London. Stay with us.

0: I Keep Faith by the British musician Billy Bragg, performing in our Democracy Now! Studio. This is Democracy Now!, democracynow.org. I'm Amy Goodman with Anjali Kamat.
1: We turn now to the case of a leading human rights attorney in Britain who is facing criminal charges himself over his representation of a client in court. Rajiv Menon KC, King's Counsel, is accused of criminal contempt over his closing speech at the trial of six Palestine Action activists for their direct action protest at a weapons factory owned by Elbit Systems, a supplier of arms to Israel in Filton in August of 2024. Menon is being accused of misleading the jury and ignoring the judge's directions in his remarks. He's believed to be the first defense attorney in Britain to be prosecuted over statements in a closing speech. Mr. Justice's court order read in part, quote, "The respondent made statements which were capable of suggesting to the jury that the court was not impartial, in that he referred to the defendants being prevented from giving evidence about Elbit Systems and later referred to Elbit Systems being protected and wined and dined in the corridors of power."
0: Garden Court Chambers, where Menon has worked as a barrister for 30 years, said the charges brought against him were unprecedented and have, quote, "sent shockwaves through the legal profession," unquote. The chair of the Criminal Bar Association has said the charges have left attorneys afraid of doing their jobs. Amnesty International said

0: Quote, the prosecution of Palestine Action lawyer Rajiv Menon, KC, is a serious threat to fair trial rights and the right to protest, unquote. For more, we're joined by Rajiv Menon, KC, himself in his first television broadcast interview since the charges were brought. He's joining us from London, where Democracy Now! Just was. Thanks so much for being with us. Why have you decided to speak out? In fact, you encourage your clients, Palestine Action protesters, not to speak directly to the press. Is that right? And yet now you're the focus of the court.
1: Firstly, thank you for inviting me. I've decided to speak out because for the last few months, a number of senior judges in this country have decided to make the most serious allegations against me in public, publishing those allegations on the Judicial Office website. And of course, you've already highlighted the fact that I'm the first lawyer, as far as I'm aware, as far as my lawyers are aware, ever to be prosecuted for contempt of court in British legal history. And I just feel that it's important that I have a voice in this, and that I at least address some of the matters in general terms that I'm accused of, as opposed to simply waiting for my opportunity in court months from now to say what I need to say.
2: And Rajiv, can you explain why these contempt charges are being brought against you? What exactly did you say that was considered contempt of court?
1: So I made a closing speech in a Palestine Action protest case, as you said, on the 8th of January this year, on behalf of my client Charlotte Head, who was one of those engaged in direct action against the Elbit Systems factory. And the judge subsequently made seven specific allegations of contempt against me. I'm probably not wise for me to go into the full detail of that, but suffice to say perhaps that I categorically deny deliberately breaching any judicial order, as far as I'm aware, as far as I believe, didn't inadvertently breach any order either. I mean, contempt of court is a complicated jurisdiction, but in essence, it involves a serious interference with the administration of justice. And I categorically deny that anything that I said in that closing speech amounted to a serious interference with the administration of justice. But that's the allegation in a nutshell.
0: Rajiv Menon, since our systems are a little different, the legal systems, not only in the United States and Britain, but around the world, if you can say in lay terms, in your closing argument, what is the argument you were making? I mean, we have a sense in the United States where we have a description, for example, called jury null. They can say someone that they don't feel they can't should be found guilty. Talk about what the Palestine Action defendants were accused of, who you represented, and what your argument was.
1: Yes. So my client, Charlotte Head, was charged with aggravated burglary, violent disorder, and criminal damage. And she had statutory defenses to aggravated burglary and violent disorder. The problem was, in relation to criminal damage, there was no dispute that she had participated with others in damaging property belonging to the Israeli arms manufacturer Elbit Systems. And the trial judge had withdrawn her only available defense of lawful excuse to that charge. And so on the face of it, she had no defense to the charge. But of course, she's innocent until proven guilty. And ultimately, the facts are for the jury, not for the judge. The jury are the sole judges of the facts. And so in my speech, I told the jury about a very famous case from 1670, of William Penn and William Mead, who had been charged with unlawful preaching on the streets of London. And in that case, the trial judge had directed the jury to convict, and the jury had refused to convict. And the jury was subsequently imprisoned, and when they continued to refuse to convict, were fined. And some of those jurors refused to pay the fine. They were locked up, and that case that came to be known as Bushell's case is one of the most famous cases in British legal history. And I told the jury about that case, as hundreds if not thousands of other lawyers have done before me. And I told the jury about a plaque at the Old Bailey, probably the most famous courtroom in the world, where that case is celebrated. Again, something that's been done by countless lawyers before me. And what I've been accused of is that by doing that, I was informing the jury about their right to acquit a defendant according to their conscience and was inviting them to do so. And that is an allegation I categorically deny. What you call jury nullification in the United States is called jury equity here. But I categorically deny, I need to make this absolutely clear, that I either informed the jury of the existence of that principle, that fundamental principle, or invited them to invoke it. What I did do was tell them about that famous case and about the plaque that celebrates the case. And that's at the very heart of the allegation that I face.
2: Rajiv, I want to turn to a clip of your client, Charlotte Head, speaking to AJ Plus earlier this year.
3: Palestine will never be forgotten. And for me, it's something that I will never stop supporting and fighting for and wanting to scream from the rooftops. We wanted to stop the manufacturing of weapons on British soil that were being used by Israel in the genocide in Gaza. I think we'd asked nicely. We'd asked so many times in every different, the government, which is obviously, you know, not even comparable to what people are going through in Gaza, but experiencing a smidge of that isolation, having people tell you that you're not alone and that people are there and that you're never going to be forgotten. I think that's probably the most poignant thing I could say.
2: Rajiv Menon, tell us about your client, Charlotte Head, and what exactly she was charged with, and she's back in prison now?
1: A woman, I should say that from the outset, who dedicated most of her life to her. She spent 3 years working in the refugee camps in Calais, doing a number of different jobs at the time to assist refugees and asylum seekers. At the time of her involvement in the action against the factory in Filton, she was working with women suffering domestic and children suffering domestic violence and abuse in London. So she's someone who's dedicated, as I said, most of her adult life to helping others, and was driven to participate in this action by the genocide that was being live streamed onto our televisions and our mobile phones in this country. As I said, she was charged with aggravated burglary, violent disorder, and criminal damage. She was acquitted by the jury at the first trial of aggravated burglary, which was the most serious charge that she faced, a charge that can technically attract a sentence of life imprisonment. The prosecution subsequently dropped the charge of violent disorder against her. The jury at the first trial were hung on that charge. As far as criminal damage is concerned, the jury couldn't decide at the first trial. But she had a retrial later in April and May, and at that retrial she was convicted of criminal damage and was given a custodial sentence of 5 years imprisonment. She's currently serving that sentence. And in addition to that, the trial judge found that her offending, quite extraordinarily, the first time this has ever happened in a protest case in this country, that her offending had a terrorist connection. And as a result, she's subject now to a draconian regime within the prison system, which has, in real terms, lengthened the time that she will have to spend in custody. And that is a matter that's currently subject to appeal.
2: And the judge in this case, in the first trial and the second trial, put several restrictions on what was allowed as a defense. Is that right? Can you explain that?
1: Yes. So because the trial judge had withdrawn their justifications from them. As I mentioned earlier, Charlotte's defense of lawful excuse was withdrawn from the jury. Other justification defenses were withdrawn. The judge restricted what the defendants could say about their underlying motivations, and specifically about what they could say about Elbit Systems. And so on a number of occasions during the first trial, the defendants were stopped from telling the jury what they had learned about Elbit Systems prior to their involvement in the action. But they still managed to say a great deal. And to be fair, the judge never directed the jury at the first trial that the jury should disregard what they said. At the retrial, when they were solely facing the charge of criminal damage, further restrictions were placed on them, and they were not allowed to say anything to the jury at the retrial about the reasons or underlying motivations that they had for either joining Palestine Action or participating in the action against the Filton factory, or their specific views about Elbit Systems. So that further restriction was placed on them at the retrial that was not there at the first trial, where they were facing other charges as well. I mean, it's quite complicated, this, but I hope that explains it in a nutshell.
0: Before we end, we want to talk about that larger issue of Palestine Action being considered a terrorist organization in London. I was there last week, and I asked the British MP, Jeremy Corbyn, about Prime Minister Andy Burnham's apology for the Labour Party's initial stance on Gaza. And part of his response was about that crackdown on Palestine Action. This is what MP Corbyn said.
4: If he's serious about a complete change of policy, it's a big if, then why are we criminalizing people who take part in protest in Britain? A number have already been convicted and face long stretches in prison. These are non-violent direct action protests. And there are also probably 2,500 to 3,000 people who've been arrested for holding a placard in contravention of 2,000, which is basically labelling anyone that holds a placard up saying, I support action, calling them a terrorist. People in their 80s and even 90s, retired Anglican clergy people, and many others. It's an absurd situation.
0: So that's British MP Jeremy Corbyn when we were in London last week. As we wrap up, Rajiv Menon, if you can talk about how you're fighting the charges against you, the contempt of court charges, and also the chilling effect this has on how far lawyers will go to represent cases like these.
1: Absolutely. Well, let me deal with the latter first. I mean, there is no question, as the chair of the Criminal Bar Association and the chair of the Bar Council in this country have both publicly said, that the prosecution being brought against me for contempt of court is having a chilling effect on criminal defense lawyers and the worries that they undoubtedly have these days, particularly in protest cases, about what they can and cannot say. And that's obviously because of the unique, extraordinary, and unprecedented action being taken against me. I mean, I think that's irrefutable. I mean, there's so much evidence about it. And literally hundreds of people have contacted me, lawyers and others, to talk about that chilling effect. And I mean, that clearly is something that is is extremely worrying. It's been described by some as a descent into authoritarianism. As far as the case against me is concerned, already the Court of Appeal in this country, in a judgment in May, has held that the trial judge in the Filton case and another senior member of the British judiciary, a Lord Justice of Appeal, a member of the Court of Appeal, acted unlawfully against me in an excessive jurisdiction by allowing a direct referral to the High Court being made against me for contempt of court. So we have already had that victory. The case then went back to the trial judge, who has now instituted contempt of court proceedings against me under a different procedure. We are now appealing against that as well, on the basis that that also was unlawful. We're awaiting a date for that appeal. We think it'll probably be in October or November. Depending on the outcome of that appeal, of course, there are different possibilities. If I win that appeal, then this may go away. Alternatively, it may be referred to the Attorney General to make a decision as to whether or not I should be prosecuted. If I lose my appeal, then I will stand trial for contempt of court at some stage, either later this year or early next year, with the risk of a potential two-year prison sentence hanging over my head. So this is a serious matter with serious constitutional implications, which is of tremendous worry and concern to members of the criminal bar and other members of the legal profession in this country.
0: Rajiv Menon, I want to thank you for being with us and agreeing to do this interview against your own lawyer's wishes. A leading British human rights and criminal defense lawyer facing an unprecedented contempt of court charges and could be sentenced up to 2 years in prison for his closing speech for a Palestine Action defendant, speaking to us from London. Coming up, the Nerd Reich, Silicon Valley fascism, and the war on democracy. Stay with us.

0: We are here by Scott Donaldson and Richard Samuel Nolan. This is Democracy Now!, democracynow.org, The War and Peace Report. I'm Amy Goodman with Anjali Kamen.
1: The Nerd Reich, Silicon Valley Fascism and the War on Democracy. That's the name of a new book by our next guest, the journalist Gil Duran. The book looks at how tech billionaires, including Peter Thiel and Elon Musk, are pushing what Duran calls tech fascism. Gil Duran also documents how Thiel had played a pivotal role in J.D. Vance's rise to power. Duran writes, quote, Vance is almost entirely a creation of Thiel, who bankrolled his brief stint as a Silicon Valley venture capitalist and United States senator. With Vance at Trump's side, Silicon Valley had one of their own in the White House, a tech venture capitalist one heartbeat away from the presidency.
0: Gil Duran joins us here in New York. He's the former opinion editor of the Sacramento Bee and editorial page editor at the San Francisco Examiner. He now publishes two newsletters, the Nerd Reich and Frame Lab. Welcome to Democracy Now! So let's start with the title, The Nerd Reich, Silicon Valley Fascism and the War on Democracy. Why'd you choose it?
2: Well, in 2024, I wrote a series for The New Republic about the extremist ideological beliefs coming out of Silicon Valley. And after I'd written a story that went really viral and got me under attack by one of these guys, someone reached out to me from the crypto world and said, you know, we've been calling these guys the Nerd Reich for years. And that blew my mind, and I saw that no one was really using that title, and so I rebranded my newsletter, which had some boring other name, as the Nerd Reich, and that became the main message of it. But I thought it was amazing that from within their own community, this was a label that was applied to them. People understood it was fascist and was echoing Nazism in nature.
0: But I want to just say, the billionaire tech bros, as they are known, another name for them, haven't always been the way they are now. In fact, when Trump was first coming into office, talk about how they have changed.
2: During the first Trump administration, we saw something called Tech Against Trump, where there were all these tech companies standing up to Trump, filing lawsuits, opposing his crackdowns on immigration. This time around, it's completely different.
0: He was removed from X.
2: Yeah, removed from X. Facebook banned him. Now we see the opposite happening. I think what happened is that Trump was able to tap into some undercurrents in Silicon Valley with his return to power. Billionaires had become radicalized by things like the Me Too movement, by Occupy, by the Black Lives Matter movement, and then by the pandemic. And so when Trump is able to return to power, they are now in a very different mentality. They've made billions and billions of more dollars. They're even more against taxes and government, even though government is generally the basis for many of their fortunes. And so now we see a complete alignment behind Trump. In fact, Trump is being funded and supported by Silicon Valley. He wouldn't be able to do the things he's doing without the billions of dollars he's raking in open crypto corruption.
1: You know, in the epigraph to your book, you quote Peter Thiel from 2010. So in a way, they've changed, but this also goes back and has a longer history. And the end of that quote is, technology is this incredible alternative to politics. Can you talk about what he meant by that and what that means in terms of the kind of influence Peter Thiel has?
0: And who he is.
2: Yeah. Some billionaires appear to have changed, but Peter Thiel hasn't really changed. He's been right-wing for a very long time. Peter Thiel was born in Germany, came to the United States as a child, went to Stanford, became a lawyer, studied philosophy, and then got very lucky to be in Silicon Valley in the late 1990s as things were about to take off. In 1997, he read a book called The Sovereign Individual, which predicted that in the 21st century, technology would overthrow democracy, specifically something called cybercurrency, or what we would today call crypto, which would undermine government authority, and advanced automation, which we would call AI, which would collapse the economy by destroying most jobs and concentrating wealth in the hands of a savvy few that were called the sovereign individual. And Peter Thiel has credited this crazy book with being the inspiration for PayPal, which he says was an effort to get ahead of this digital currency. It didn't quite work out that way, but it made him a billionaire eventually, because it provided the basis for his fortune, and he's been able to use his money to grow this influential cult of right-wing ideas in Silicon Valley, which, by the way, they were always there. This libertarian, it was called, vibe coming out of Silicon Valley in the 80s and the 90s. There were a handful of writers who wrote about it then, but what we've learned is these guys were never libertarians. They just wanted to be in charge of the government. They weren't against the government. unless they don't get to be the government. So now that they are the government, we see with their true face, they're fascists and they're authoritarians.
1: You know, you tell the story in the book, a remarkable story of a group of these billionaire tech bros. It's not just Peter Thiel, it's several other men. Can you talk about some of these other characters that you talk about? And what is their crusade against democracy?
2: They have this idea, largely stemming from this Sovereign Individual book, that technology means democracy is an obsolete software system, that the United States is an obsolete country, that it won't survive the 21st century. And I want to say, I know this sounds crazy to people, but much of my book is told in the words of these men, from in podcasts and interviews and long essays they write about it. And their problem with democracy is that they don't get to have all the power.
1: So you didn't have to get secret documents. I mean, you have some remarkable statements in this book. You have Balaji Srinivasan and also Curtis Yarvin. And Curtis Yarvin, I believe, talking about, in an early blog post perhaps, talking about San Francisco and what to do with the poor.
2: Yeah, so this idea is that they've got, some call it the network state, Curtis Yarvin called it patchworks. Part of their apocalyptic vision for the future is that the country will be broken up. It will no longer be one country. It'll be broken up into these sort of corporate zones or fiefdoms called patchworks or network states. And the new governing structure will be these autocratic, dictator-like corporations that will have total power over their citizens. Yarvin wrote that they could even turn unproductive people into biodiesel to fuel city buses. But he said he was just kidding about that, but that what we really need for the poor is an humane alternative to genocide. So these are the kinds of ideas you see. And what's disturbing is that Balaji Srinivasan, another Peter Thiel protege, because Curtis Yarvin is funded by Peter Thiel, that's the only reason anyone's ever heard of him, goes on to create this idea called the network state, which is a more startup-friendly version of this, that corporations and billionaires should fund their own cities and countries. And we're seeing that grow.
0: Let's go to Curtis Yarvin in his own words at the Institute of Art and Ideas, where he explained why he supports monarchical system of government.
3: Let's debunk this concept of liberal democracy. There's actually no such thing. Democracy in today's world just means a good or legitimate government. It means a claim to a legitimate government. Just because you call yourself a democracy doesn't mean anything. North Korea calls itself the DPRK, Democratic People's Republic of Korea. That is three euphemisms for democracy, one place name, and it's a monarchy. Anything that works is a monarchy. So, for example, if you take your iPhone and you look at the box that your iPhone comes in, it says designed by Apple in California, manufactured in China. So that is two monarchies. Apple has a CEO and China has a dictator, and one oligarchy, which is the government of California, which is, by the way, basically a single party state. There are no longer competitive elections in California. So when you try to imagine the state of California in which I live trying to build an iPhone or design an iPhone, the concept is ridiculous.
0: Let's go back to 2021 when J.D. Vance, then a candidate in Ohio for U.S. Senate, appeared on the conservative Jack Murphy Live podcast. Murphy asked Vance how to root out so-called wokeism from American institutions.
4: There's this guy, Curtis Yarvin, who's written about some of these things. And so one is to basically accept that this entire thing is going to fall in on itself, right? I tend to think that we should seize the institutions of the left and turn them against the left, right? We need like a de-bathification program, but like a de-wokeification program in the United States, right?
0: So that was J.D. Vance back in 2021. The latest news is out of the Washington Post that President Donald Trump recently told donors in private that he wants to see his vice president, J.D. Vance, win the 2028 presidential election, a sign that he's open to publicly backing J.D. Vance. There's been this kind of war between J.D. Vance and Marco Rubio, the Secretary of State. But talk about the significance of this. And as you said, J.D. Vance being a creation of Peter Thiel.
2: J.D. Vance is a dangerous extremist who embraces a set of ideas that should put a chill down the spine of every American. He went on in that interview to say that Donald Trump would likely win the 2024 election, and that when he did, he should purge the federal government, just like Yarvin had recommended. And in fact, he should defy the courts and the law and challenge the Supreme Court justices to force him to follow their dictates. It's pretty amazing that you have a man on the political stage in the White House, a heartbeat away from the presidency, Democracy who has espoused such radically anti-American ideas. And I think people need to understand the degree to which she is so closely related to Peter Thiel. We wouldn't have a J.D. Vance without a Peter Thiel. Peter Thiel is even the reason that J.D. Vance converted to Catholicism. He's the reason J.D. Vance became a venture capitalist and a millionaire.
0: How did they hook up?
2: Peter Thiel likes to go around speaking to schools and graduate schools. And in 2011, he went to Yale Law School and gave a speech. And J.D. Vance said it was one of the most significant moments of his life, and that Peter Thiel was one of the most intelligent people he'd ever heard. And basically, that speech convinced him to not be a lawyer and instead to become a venture capitalist. And at every step of J.D. Vance's life since then, it has been Peter Thiel who has made him who he is, who has essentially created him whole cloth.
1: And it's not just J.D. Vance, right? I mean, it's Bloomberg, I think, reported that 16 people connected to Thiel are in the Trump administration. Can you talk about, you know, what kind of effect this has had in terms of policies? Like, you know, when we hear these ideas, they sound a little outlandish, to say the least. It's hard to see them being translated into policy. But then what we've been living over the past 2 years, you're seeing a lot of this coming to fruition. So can you talk about, you know, DOGE, for example, or the, you know, mass layoffs at federal jobs, what happened to USAID, and where those ideas came from?
2: The main argument of Curtis Yarvin for a long time has been that a president should act as a dictator. And one of the ways to cement this dictator's power is to purge the federal government of anyone who is unwilling to follow the orders of the dictator, basically to destroy the civil service. In addition, this is 15, almost 20 years ago, he recommended that the United States pretty much destroy its diplomatic standing in the world and eliminate international aid programs. We saw all of that happen during DOGE. In fact, Yarvin had updated his idea to say that it should be a CEO who the president should install as a dictator to run rampant over the federal government. And DOGE was an almost perfect expression of that. So these ideas that
1: and
2: used to be...
1: What did Curtis call it? Rage?
2: He called it RAGE, Retire All Government Employees. So even the four-letter all-caps acronym is an echo of Yarvin. And these are ideas that were on an anonymous, weird blog, marginal in Silicon Valley 15 years ago, and have now become policy under the Trump administration. Because when you're a billionaire, you have the power to impose these crazy ideas on everyone else. And that's what's happening. Peter Thiel's entire inner circle has infiltrated government at the same time that the Trump family is now becoming tech venture capitalists and crypto cartel moguls. There's this joining of forces. The corporate is becoming the state, and both of it's combined with apocalyptic religious movements. And that is the heart of fascism.
0: Where does Elon Musk fit into this picture?
2: Elon Musk and Peter Thiel go way back to PayPal. They started it together. They've had some tensions. The so-called PayPal Mafia. But you'll note that Peter Thiel's considered the godfather of the PayPal Mafia, even though Elon Musk is the wealthiest man in the world. Musk is certainly aware of these ideas. And when he was thinking of starting his own political party after he left DOGE, he consulted with Curtis Yarvin about how to do that and what the party should say. So here's Yarvin, who knows nothing about anything, but he's considered a genius by these billionaires, largely because he tells them what they want to hear. So Elon Musk is clearly radicalized, is clearly open to these ideas. I'm not sure that he reads a lot about these things as much as he just believes the basic idea behind this, which is that wealthy white technologists should be the ruler of the world and then the galaxy and the universe. This is the cosmology coming out of Silicon Valley these days.
0: Where do women and people of color fit into this picture?
2: At the bottom of the hierarchy, if they exist at all. Look at what's happening with the USAID cuts. A targeted hit delivered against the poorest people in the world by the richest man in the world, with millions of people projected to die. These billionaires who promise abundance because of AI, well, we already have abundance, and we're not sharing it. Look at what they're doing to the poorest people today. And if you listen to the apocalyptic visions that AI will kill all jobs and transform everything, they say that, well, don't worry, everyone will get a share of the extreme universal wealth that's created. But that's not what we're seeing today, and we can't really believe that when they say that. Fascism is about imposing a hierarchy, a moral order, and white, wealthy Western men are at the top of that moral order in fascism.
0: Gil Duran is author of The Nerd Reich, Silicon Valley Fascism and the War on Democracy. If you have time, we're going to do part two of this discussion, and then we're going to post it online at democracynow.org. Again, the book, The Nerd Reich. I'll be speaking after the screening of Steal the Story, Please in Middlebury, Vermont on August 28th. Check our website at democracynow.org. I'm Amy Goodman with Anjali Comet.
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21: From the New Arts and Media Studios in Milwaukee, I'm Charles Bursell. This is The Log. I have a cold. I feel lousy. I don't want to be here. But how are you? I don't know. When I feel this way, it's either going to be a train wreck or I might get a little punchy. That's been known to happen. Or nothing happens. I don't know. We'll see. All right, in other news, hey, the Iran war is over. Isn't that great? Yeah, not quite the way we all imagined it. Well, no, I take that back. This is exactly the way I imagined it. Iran has come right out and said, nah, nothing. You get nothing from us. They announced their list of demands, which, if you're just a Martian coming down for the first time, and looking at what's happened, this list of demands is actually quite reasonable. You started this war. If you want to end it, pay us reparations. We control the Strait of Hormuz now. We call the shots. You killed thousands of our people, including children. You single-handedly screwed up the whole world economy. This is your war, you own it, and we're not letting you out. Any reasonable Martian would say, yeah, that sounds about right. Of course, I can't say it because that's tantamount to treason, and I don't want them knocking on my door. I sleep with one eye open as it is. So that's where we stand. And in the biggest quote, and it's not a quote because I don't have it in front of me, I'm paraphrasing, they said, yeah, you know, status quo is fine. We'll take your sanctions. We'll take your occasional bombs and missiles. Fine, we're not moving an inch. We'll just hang over your head for the rest of your presidency, they tell him. Again, I don't have the quote in front of me, but that's what they said, with no ambiguity. It's been mentioned in the, well, all press. I was going to say in the mainstream press, but everybody is making the comparison because it's just too obvious. They have Jimmy Carter'd him. Yeah, everybody's saying it. It's the favorite now little catchphrase. Because they're holding the Strait hostage. They're holding the world economy hostage, Iran is. And they're not going to do a damn thing about it as long as the Orange Menace is in office. They're just going to make him live with it. They're going to humiliate him. Now, the difference between the Orange Menace and Jimmy Carter is this is entirely the Orange Menace's fault. It's a complete unforced error. To use the sports vernacular. He started a stupid, stupid war that he was never going to win. There was never a chance from day one that the U.S. would win this war. There's only one way to win the war, and that's to put every boot on the ground in Iran. Hundreds and hundreds of thousands of American military personnel, thousands, maybe tens of thousands that would die. Yeah, I don't know, maybe you can win that war. I'm no military expert, I don't know. But it would take everything we've got to quote-unquote win that war. And in the end, what would we have? Just nothing but more chaos in the Middle East. Yeah, you could topple their regime if you want to pay that price. But it's a moot point because it can't happen. The American people will not allow it. The Orange Menace knows that. Plus, he's a chicken hawk. Always has been, always will be. Loves the idea of launching missiles and dropping bombs as long as he doesn't get his hair mussed or his wig mussed. Did you see the picture of him in a wig? Good Lord, this guy. Yeah. Yeah, I don't know if you missed that. He shows up for a press event in a wig. It's like this obvious wig. I know I make too many Seinfeld references, but the episode with John Lovitz, guest starring, where George gets the toupee, and the Lovitz character says, "Good for you, Jack." That came to mind when I saw the Orange Menace in his big bird's nest blonde wig. So, yeah, military genius that I am. My prediction looks like now it's in the bank. I can collect on this bet. The war in Iran is not going to end while the Orange Menace remains in office. They'll be back and forth. You know, there'll be sanctions and there'll be some tit-for-tat bombs and missiles tossed at each other. And there'll be little skirmishes here and there. But it's basically just going to be this low-boiling little war for the next, well, again, as long as he's in office. I don't think he's going to last until the end of his term. Of course, I said that the first time. I said that in his first administration. I was wrong there. I really didn't expect him to make it a full 4 years. I thought this guy's either going to get impeached or die. There's no way he makes it 4 years. I was wrong. I can't imagine him making it the next 2 years, 2.5. I could be wrong again, but it's really hard to imagine that he's not going to be either dead or impeached, or resign. Some people think he'll resign. I don't know. Also, two related items here. I'm sorry, but this is just, I don't know, you gotta laugh, right? I think these are pretty funny. You heard the story that the Washington Post broke, and then the New York Times confirmed, that back in July, on July 8th, when he was in Ankara, Turkey, for, I guess that was the NATO summit, is that right? There was a big deal made because he took the new Qatari jet that was gifted to him, repainted to be Air Force One. He flew that over to Turkey. But then they were afraid, because they were too close to Iran, that they better use the original Air Force One, because the Qatari jet wasn't up to snuff security-wise. So they flew in the old Air Force One and put him on that. But now the story is, stop me if you've heard this one, he walks up the steps, waves to the cameras, gets into Air Force One, and immediately walks to the other side of the plane, unbeknownst to almost everybody, except a few select higher-ups. And he gets off the plane, out the back door. They had raised on a hydraulic lift a catering container up to the door. And so he left the plane, got onto the catering container. They lowered him down. Or maybe they didn't lower it. I don't know the detail on that. Maybe they just drove him over, suspended, over to another plane. It was a military jet. And they did this because they were afraid that Iran was going to take him out. They really want to assassinate him. And again, my Martian friend here tells me, well, of course they do. That makes perfect sense. The United States and the Orange Menace in particular knocked off Soleimani a couple years ago. And then end of February, beginning of March, they knocked out the Ayatollah, several of the other leaders. Orange Menace brags about it. Oh, we killed the first string, then we killed the second string. Now we're dealing with the third string. So, of course, they want to kill him. It only makes sense. And according to crack intelligence, they figured out that, yeah, maybe flying so close to Iran in this big red, white, and blue jet might be a bad idea. They want to kill the guy. So they put him in a catering container. It's like an old movie from the 30s where you squat under the room service table, right? That's how you sneak in or out of a hotel room. Yeah, that's what he did. This was this was the Marx Brothers, A Night at the Opera, hiding under a room service cart. So they put him onto this military jet. They fly over to Mildenhall, UK, to Royal Air Force Base. And that's where they meet up with the real Air Force One, or the old Air Force One, not the Qatari. That thing's never going to see the air again. I guarantee you. The Qatari jet will never fly again. The new president, whoever has the power to do this, they just got to confiscate that thing and dismantle it bit by bit by bit until it's just a pile of rubble. That thing's never going to fly again. So, yeah, at the Air Force Base in the UK. Now, I guess I didn't see this in the reporting, but I'm assuming they did it the same way in reverse. They put him back in the catering container, and they hydraulicked him up to the back door of Air Force One. And he walks out the front door and waves to the cameras like he's Houdini. And my first thought when I heard this story, well, okay, they're using Air Force One as a decoy, and they got him stowed away someplace else. There's a distinct possibility that that plane's going to get shot out of the air. Well, there were several reporters and staff on Air Force One in the decoy plane. They put their lives in danger. Nobody on that plane knew the truth. At least most of them. I don't want to say things I don't know. Maybe one or two of them knew, but most the reporters did not know. It's reported that most of the staff did not know that they were being used as a decoy, just in case an Iran missile had their name on it. That's how this administration decided to treat innocent journalists and White House staff. All right. And then the other one. This is an amazing picture. I'm looking at it right now. There's an ANTWQ-1 Avenger short-range air defense system. It's basically a big khaki truck with a couple of huge missile launchers on the back. It's like the size of a tank, at least, on top of this the big bed of this big truck. Yeah, Avenger short-range air defense system. It's parked in this picture right next to where the Orange Menace is hitting a mid-range shot at Bedminster. Yeah. This thing is following him around now. In case an Iranian missile is going to find its way to New Jersey. Jesus, Mother Mary and Joseph, this guy. This is a great shot. I wish I could credit the photographer. I don't see the credit here. I'll look for that. Yeah, he's in mid-swing. Looks like he's in the middle of the fairway. Can't be more than, I don't know, 30 yards at the most, maybe? 20 or 30 yards? This big military apparatus, an air defense system, parked right there on the fairway. God, this guy. All right.
2: Well, she got Bernied. Francesca Hong in Wisconsin, she got Bernied. The voters wanted her. And many of those voters who wanted her voted for David Crowley instead because they were afraid, because they were convinced that she wasn't electable. We got to get this electability monkey off our backs. Electability is a myth. It's the Loch Ness Monster. It's Sasquatch. It's the Easter Bunny. There is zero evidence of so-called electability. There's no such thing in political science. There's no formula. There's no data. There's no nothing. You know, the safe, moderate candidates, they lose too. You realize that, right?
21: The roadside ditch of election losers is filled with moderates. And when the moderates do win, they achieve nothing. Please, for the love of God, strike the word electability from your political vocabulary. Strike it from your mind. Banish it from all political discourse, now and forever. It's not real. It's a myth. It's nothing but a tool that moderate, go slow, do nothing, status quo, don't rock the boat, establishment politicians use to scare you and to hold on to their own power. Also, voters, please, you're not pundits. Stop trying to be pundits. Stop trying to analyze everything to death. Just learn everything you can about the candidates, listen to them, go to their websites, and vote. That's what a voter does. I don't know if it's social media. I don't know if it's because everybody has to have a take on everything. I don't know if the Dunning-Kruger effect has become a pandemic. I think maybe it has. Stop being amateur pundits. You're going to tell me in our current state of political rot, of fascist takeover, we're going to play it safe? We're going to let fear rule our decisions? So Francesca Hong lost to moderate establishment, and he'll fight you all the way on this, but he absolutely is a milquetoast moderate establishment Democrat, just like outgoing Governor Tony Evers, who put his thumb on the scale in this election. He convinced David Crowley to get off the plane bound for Jamaica and a nice vacation and to re-enter the race. And then he endorsed him and he went around the state campaigning with him. Governor Evers put his big fat thumb on the scale. Now, Ben Wickler, who I respect, he's no revolutionary, but I respect him, former head of the Wisconsin Democrats, did not endorse. Because that's what you do as a party in a primary. You stay neutral. You don't endorse primary candidates. Ben Wickler knew that. He refused to endorse. Everybody, they were always asking him. He was on his book tour. And every interview they asked him, well, what do you think of Francesca Hong? He stayed noncommittal. I respect that. But Tony Evers, no, Governor Evers, influenced this race. Absolutely he did. He was one of the main voices putting fear into the voters. And I heard it. Oh my God, I heard it everywhere. I heard it from my friends. I saw it in my feed. I read it and I watched it on news reports. So many voters saying the exact same thing. Oh, I really prefer Francesca Hong. I like her policies and I think we really need to be bold and we need to really fight and we need fresh ideas and we need new ideas and I really like what she has to say. Oh, but I'm afraid she's not electable. She can't beat Tom Tiffany in the fall. Oh no, I guess I'll have to vote for David Crowley. Governor Evers says so. So many voters. And the media, my God, the media at every level. Despicable behavior. Absolutely despicable. They not only spoon-fed this ridiculous electability argument, they spent virtually every column inch and every broadcast minute and every social media post on five-year-old tweets. 100%. Oh, she wants to abolish Thanksgiving. So not only did they focus is even the wrong word. It was to the exclusion of everything else, these ridiculous tweets. And if that's not bad enough, then they had to actually embellish and lie about the tweets. She never called to abolish Thanksgiving. She said she didn't like it. She said it's a colonizer holiday. I agree. I don't like it either. It is a colonizer holiday. But they misrepresented her. Now, I'll be the first to admit, Francesca Hong didn't do very well when she was asked about all this. She never should have been asked in the first place. But be that as it may, once she was asked, she didn't handle it very well. I'll admit that. Did anybody once ask her, outside of the one debate, about her policy positions, about her proposals? If you knew her positions on the issues, if you knew her proposed policy, well, you did not learn them from the media. The media gave you 100% nonsense and outright sabotage. I'll bet to this day, I challenge you to name one of her policy positions. She wants to abolish Valentine's Day. Good God, people. So Governor Tony Evers used his position to unfairly sway the vote. The media at all levels, national, local, social media, broadcast, cable, all of it. Despicable. And I'm begging you, stop thinking you're an analyst or a pundit. Stop thinking you can predict, that you can kind of work the game by figuring out all the ins and outs and intricacies of electoral politics. You're not a pundit. You're a voter. God. And the very concept of electability is a cynical invention. It doesn't exist. So this Wisconsin primary, a perfect case study in why we absolutely have to have ranked choice voting. Now, I don't know exactly what the results would have been in the Wisconsin primary for governor if we had ranked choice voting. Maybe Crowley still wins. I don't know. I don't have the data on that. And I don't pretend to know things that I don't know. But I do know it's a fairer system, and it's also a much more transparent system, an honest system. We would have come out at the end of the night knowing that the voters made the decision, and not an outgoing milquetoast Democrat, and not the media. And speaking of the media, to my dying breath, I'm going to insist on media without profit. Profit destroys the press. Money serves money. Power serves power. We don't have a chance of escaping the manipulation, the cynicism, the outright lies of the media, unless and until it's unshackled from its master, profit. Okay, so what are we going to do here? We're facing a two-headed beast, fascism and their enablers. And you know who the enablers are, centrists, moderates. I have zero faith in David Crowley to fight the Orange Menace when he tries to steal elections, to fight ICE when they fill our streets. David Crowley is an OG Biden moderate who wants to work across the aisle. Well, Republicans have some good ideas too. That's a quote. That's a David Crowley quote from just a few days ago. Republicans have some good ideas. No bold initiatives. No real reform, like ranked choice voting. Nothing progressive, like public banks. Like standing up to AI, the data centers. And he has no passion. He gave his acceptance speech Wednesday morning after election night. At least, come on, at least have some gravitas. He showed up wearing a polo shirt. Put on a suit. And he gave the speech in a classroom. Stand with the people. Give this moment some heft. The speech itself was boilerplate gobbledygook. Nothing. And he read the speech. He spent most of his time with his eyes and his nose down in the paper that he was reading. He didn't even have a podium. He was reading this milquetoast speech from a wobbly music stand in a crummy little classroom with no supporters, no crowd in the picture. It was pathetic. He took questions, he answered them with sound bites and empty platitudes. David Crowley is a terrible candidate. He's just another empty suit. Excuse me, an empty polo shirt. You might remember that just 4 years ago,

delivered to Pence. And David Crowley is the more electable in this race? Good Lord, this is going to be sad and ugly. Especially compared to what could have been with Francesca Hong. Excitement, energy, passion. And most importantly, disruptive, innovative, revolutionary ideas that would inspire people. Our only hope now is that Tom Tiffany is just so extreme and so unacceptable that the voters reject him based on his own fatal flaws. We can hope for that. But I have no faith in David Crowley as a candidate. So, progressives, insurgents, socialists, what are you going to do now? Well, you have to hold your nose and vote for David Crowley in November. I'm sorry, but you do. You even have to work for him. You have to campaign for him. You have to phone bank. You have to knock doors. You have to be the bigger person. You have to be a much, much better person than I am. Because I'm not going to do any of that. I'm too old. I'm too tired. Whatever time I spend talking about this here on the podcast, I'm going to say exactly what I said in 2024. Kamala Harris sucks. Sorry, you have to vote for her. I have the exact same argument here. David Crowley sucks, but you have to vote for him. You don't have a choice. Now, also, moving forward, those in the insurgency built something and you can't let it go. I think Francesca Hong has earned another shot, maybe at Congress, maybe Ron Johnson's Senate seat in 2028. And for all the rest of us, just a reminder here, electoral politics, it's not my favorite thing in the world, but it has its place. We can't ignore that. Electoral politics has its place, but we can't put all our eggs in that basket. As I continue to preach around here, it's more than elections. It's mutual aid. It's boycotts, strikes, direct action. Revolutionary reform is our cause. Fundamental changes to the system. And being a revolutionary is not a seasonal sport. It's not just elections. It's not only the rallies. It's not even the organizing and activism, though of course they're vital. But to be a revolutionary is a lifestyle. It's an everyday, all-day way of living. The daily choices we make, the conversations we have, the media we consume, the products we purchase, the labor we contribute. It's how we move in the world. And every move we make must be consistent with the revolution we want. Every move we make rejects, or at least reduces, the power of money and the power of the hierarchy. Being a revolutionary is a 24/7 activity. It needs to be as natural as breathing. And that's what we're going to continue to talk about on this program. As for November, hold your nose, vote for the non-fascist. And then on November 4th, you get up, and you go right back to the fight. Well, I got a cold. I'm going to go lay down. All right. 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Peter Donalds wrote and performed our theme song. Okay, I love you. I'll see you out there.

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0: I have a, I'm going to call her my friend first. Joining me tonight is Sarah Williams. She's a housing director at Project Return, and she's agreed to come on and share some of the ups and downs that she's experienced in the, as an organization, and where we're at, where we were at, where we are at, where we hope we're going. Thanks for joining me, Sarah.
1: Absolutely. I'm glad I'm here.
0: Yeah, she's my friend, and sometimes she's actually my boss.
2: Some days, Rob.
0: And some days I'm hers.
2: Correct.
0: Hey, Sarah, just to get us going, how did you get into any form of reentry?
1: Well, so I was thinking about this question because I knew it was probably going to be one of the first ones you asked me. And I guess what I need to say first and foremost is bad decisions to some extent, right? I was in prison at Tichita Correctional from 2011 to 2013. And while I was there, the women there really hurt my heart, hearing people cry for their children at night, hearing women never being able to talk to their children again, and coming out to a world that wasn't ready to accept them was something that I wasn't willing to deal with once I got out. So I made a promise when I was in there to myself, my children, and to God that when I got out, I would do everything that I could to help anybody that's been incarcerated before.
0: So you're like me, it's a lot easier to help somebody when you've been there and you understand what's going on.
1: Yeah, absolutely.
0: And that falls into your current position.
1: My role now.
0: But you were also in housing in Green Bay.
1: Correct, yes. Yeah, so when I got out in 2013, I moved up to Green Bay. I'm from Milwaukee County, graduated in 96 from Brown Deer High School. So I'm in the area, right? Yeah. My dad still lives in our childhood home. And when I was up there, I started getting involved in the Prison Aftercare Network. So I started going to community meetings and things like that, trying to figure out what was kind of going on in the community. And I was approached, I was talking to actually one of the executive director of St. John's Homeless Shelter in one of those meetings. And I just really loved her zest for life and what she did for people and the homeless population that she served up there. So I started working there. I worked there for 6-7 years. And then I switched over to domestic violence. I was a domestic violence specialist with Wise Women Gathering Place up in Green Bay. And I was approached after I was in that position for about 2 years with a nurse that actually worked there, and she wanted to start a shelter. And so it was a first of a kind. It took 2 years to get the remodel done of the entire shelter. We had trauma-informed people come in and make sure that everything looked kosher. And they really, Wise Women Gathering Place just really did a really great job in getting that up and running. It was the first niche kind of shelter in Oneida on the reservation, mm-hmm. because Oneida, they have larger families, and there was no place up there that we could get that done.
0: How many people were able to stay at the shelter?
1: So we had, oh Lord, I think we had 20 rooms, but our biggest room could house a family of like 6 or 7 or 8 people.
0: Oh, wow.
1: And up in Green Bay, they have a family shelter up there, yeah. but they can't accept that many family members because they just don't have the space. So really, it was a niche. So I started that as I was the director of programming there. I also helped set that program up. I also helped set up Safe Parking Program with Wise Women Gathering Place, which is a safe parking lot where people can go and park if they have nowhere to live so that they have a safe place. And we had security there around the clock, which is where I got the term safety monitor from instead of security guard, like in our program right now. And so I did all of those things. But while in the background of all of those things, I did a lot of work for social justice. So I worked for Wisdom for very many years in social justice advocacy, going up to Madison. Really, really loved that work. It's really difficult work, and you can get pretty burnt out on that, right?
0: Yeah, you go on, you have to be able to hear no forever.
1: All the time.
0: And then you may hear a yes.
1: Correct.
0: After 200 or 300 no's.
1: Like, for instance, up in Green Bay, the affiliate of Wisdom is Joshua. And we, every single month, on the 23rd of the month, and Wisdom still does this at MSDF, and I believe out in Madison, they do a protest. And so...
0: Right.
1: All of those things kind of culminated to this position came open, which is a sweet spot for me because housing is like my passion, mm-hmm. making sure everybody has a place to live. I don't really care what you did with your life. I was really excited about it because it's also kind of a pilot, right?
0: Yeah.
1: So I kind of got to do what I wanted to do to some respect within the confines of the mission, vision, and values of Project Return.
0: And Project Return was working on housing for almost 5 years.
1: Before I came.
0: All through COVID, we met and were getting information and everything together to prepare for a person like yourself.
1: Right, yeah.
0: And I'm going to assume that you are liking your job with all of its challenges and its rewards.
1: I have to be challenged, yes. And it's definitely challenging some days, right? I think the operational portion of things gets a little taxing sometimes, but I'm really good at operations. It's working with human beings that's difficult.
0: So it's a housing program. It's not just housing.
1: No.
0: Would you explain how an individual who's returning can get into the program?
1: Sure. So I'll tell you a little bit about... I always like to start with how money's funneled into our organization, right? So we have 12 one-bedroom apartments, fully remodeled, all ready to move in, which is amazing space.
0: It's like furnished. Dishes,
1: food. I make sure that there's food in there before guys get here so that they're ready to rock and roll. And I think what makes all of this kind of a little bit special is how we do programming, how we handle individualized case management plans, which is different than a lot of other transitional housing programs collectively in the state of Wisconsin, right? So we don't make a lot of times when guys get out, they go into transitional living programs, and women, of course. And what they come out to is, you know, you have 90 days, right? And during those 90 days, from maybe 8 till 4, for most of that 90 days, you're doing programming. We want to do that with the guys, but we want to teach them how to do life on life's terms, meaning like you can go to work and you can go to your therapy today. You can do this and you can do that.
0: You can work on your budget.
1: You could work on your budget really well. Yes. So did you ask me? I'm sorry, I might have gotten off track there a little bit. So we get guys from... Seven of our rooms are specifically for guys that are releasing from the CRC in Franklin.
0: Which is the old House of Corrections.
1: The old House of Corrections, absolutely. And then the other 5 rooms we kind of get to play with because we pay for those rooms, right? So federal guys, different facilities, Milwaukee Secure Detention Facility, Racine Correctional, Oshkosh, all of the places, every single day with all of those.
0: The 5 should explain this. There may not be anybody living in the room, but it's already occupied.
1: Correct.
0: I want you to explain that and how this works. So
1: okay. So for anybody, if a social worker or a family member or any guy or woman inside housing, I say we have a process. So the process is I send the social worker a pre-application, have people fill out, they get that back to me, and then I decide after our team meets and talks about it a little bit, and we pray about things as well. I will call and do an interview, and I prefer to do them so that I can see people. At CRC, I literally go there and interview everybody. Obviously, I can't get across the state every single day of the week, so I do those usually via Zoom or Teams meetings. And then after that, we kind of see there's a whole bunch of things that go into that thinking. How are they? Are they ready for a program? Because this isn't, I tell them very specifically, this is not just free housing. This is a program. We individualize your care, but you also have to do the program while you get employed and while you do all of the other things in life, which is a lot.
0: So the programming part, what all does it include?
1: A lot. So you were talking about financial stuff, right? I am on a committee with Bank On of Greater Milwaukee, and the amazing executive director there, Constance, comes over and runs financial groups for our guys. So everything from budgeting, our credit rating, all of the things that entails. We also help the guys get hooked up with a savings and banking account right away with Bank 5-9 because they partner with us. So pretty much that's that portion of things. We also have a lot of mental health programming because it's so vitally important for these guys. So there is a lot of differences between men and women when we get out of prison, right? women want to be with their babies and their children and their family. And I'm not saying that men don't. But what I've experienced, because I'm a female that went through it, right, and know what I experienced when I got out, with these guys that are coming out, what I'm experiencing with, I would say 100% of them, is they've never been able to focus on their mental health and just who they are as a man. Because when you guys get out, you want to take care of all the financial responsibilities that you have not been taking care of. And you want, I mean, they still want to see their babies and
0: right.
1: family members and women. We can get into women if you'd like to.
0: You can touch on it, but I mean, it's like,
1: no.
0: I know that can be a issue, and, but that's part of the programming too.
1: And that is part of all the, when bad things happen, right? Yes. So, I mean, aside from that, so we do mental health programming. We work with SMILE. We've gained a whole lot of partner organizations over the last year since, or year and a half, right? We have another art therapy organization that the guys can go to. So I really try to find different therapies that curtail to whatever is best for them. We also have AODA programming on site every Friday. We have a clinical therapist that comes in and does that. Clem Richardson's been doing that for 25 years, probably.
0: Yeah, a long time.
1: Yeah, so he's, you know, he's in-house, and we have him to be able to work with as
0: and
1: well.
0: And he knows Project Return.
1: 100%, yes.
0: So I know I do a group, a circle, and some of the guys come to that, but they also go to some of the other circles.
1: Yes.
0: And then you are doing, there's circles inside some of the institutions that have also.
1: That's how we get some of our guys that come to us. Yes, absolutely. But not just specifically. I look at everybody as an individual. Some of the guys haven't been able to experience circles of support while they're in because they maybe didn't have enough time or didn't know about it.
0: Right. I know that we have them in a bunch of different places now, including MSDF.
1: Yeah, absolutely.
0: So it's like they're inside, and those are areas that are in close to Milwaukee.
1: Correct.
0: Doesn't mean every person in MSDF is from Milwaukee, but when
1: no.
0: they get released, they might be here.
1: Yes.
0: What are some of the downs that you've had to deal with?
1: What? We haven't had any of those. I'm kidding.
0: Yeah.
1: I don't.
0: How did you get over them? Let's change
1: sure,
0: the question.
1: Sure.
0: How did you get by when something came up that?
1: I'm actually pretty good at rolling with the punches
0: yeah.
1: as a program, like as somebody that does programming and runs different programs. It's definitely something that you just have to become accustomed to. And we're working with humans here. So I'll give you a, for instance, I had a guy actually just yesterday that called me, and this isn't the first time that this happened to me. He just got recently released. Unfortunately, if guys have already been released, I can't take them because they need to come straight from a facility to us. But he called me, and I heard his story and his plight, and he said, so I just got out of MSDF a couple days ago. I heard about your program. Can I come on over? I told him, you can come on over, and we can help you with some outreach services because we have a plethora of those. But unfortunately, now you're not eligible for our program. And he said, okay, so I'll just go back then. And I said, how about we don't do that? Because I have had a guy that did that.
0: And you said that, and I've had been with people who have gone back.
1: I know.
0: Because they gave up on themselves.
1: And it really hurts my heart when I hear those stories, because he literally thinks it's a better opportunity for him to go back to the CRC for a couple months and try to
0: get
1: do my pre-app and try to get into our program, right? So it's those kind of things that are difficult. One thing that I think we're really good at is coming up with other plans for behaviors, coming up with other plans for why did you do this? We do a lot of talking with the guys, mm-hmm. and I think that's very different from a lot of other programs. If case management staff can't handle something that they're going through with one of our residents, then, you know, we all talk about it every single Monday as a team. How is everybody doing? Does anybody need anything? How are the guys doing and things like that?
0: So each person's assigned a case manager
1: yes.
0: that comes in?
1: Yes.
0: And then if you're not the case manager, one of the other staff is? And,
1: correct.
0: And they all communicate with each other?
1: Absolutely. Yeah.
0: What are some things that, because it's like each person has their own program.
1: Mm-hmm.
0: So what are some of the challenges that you've had to deal with?
1: So, drugs.
0: Yeah.
1: Not bad, but like we live in a state that is surrounded by legalized marijuana. And so everybody in the state of Wisconsin thinks that they can smoke marijuana too. And I mean, to some extent you kind of can, but that can become a problem. I will also tell you that one of my guiding principles in this program and just Project Returns Heart as a whole is that recovery or relapse is part of recovery. Most people don't get it on their first, second, third, fourth. I don't know how many times that might take. Do I allow drugs and alcohol in our program? Absolutely not. Do we give grace if something ridiculous happens? Yep. And then we have a big conversation and a corrective action plan or something else happens.
0: So you're touching on that. That's different than most other programs.
1: Very different.
0: If somebody has rules with their probation or parole officer and they violate a rule, what usually happens?
1: They go back.
0: And if they violate a rule in the housing program, what usually happens?
1: With me or another program?
0: With you.
1: Okay. We usually give grace.
0: And so, but you don't bury it. You confront it.
1: We use it as a tool to, okay, so what went into this thought process? Why did you make this decision? Because that's what they need. They need that talk kind of therapy. And I always tell all of our case management staff, I'm like, listen, we need them to trust us first. And that takes time. I remember when I started, actually maybe in the interview, I asked how long the program was and you guys all said 3 to 6 months and I laughed at myself in the car ride home.
0: Yeah.
1: But I understand that's from funding, so I get it.
0: And this is not the most affordable task on the planet.
1: Absolutely not.
0: You know, there's a lot more than just having a roof.
1: Yes, there's like lights. Oh, these guys leave their lights on all day long. I'm constantly saying, can you guys please turn your TV and your lights off? Yes, absolutely. Wendell and I keep tabs on electric bills. Yes, yes, yes. So it's all of those things. It's teaching them all of those things.
0: Because when you're locked up, you don't have to worry about
1: the lights because they just keep them on all night. Yeah. It doesn't matter.
0: Yeah. Stuff like that.
1: Mm-hmm.
0: And what are some of the successes that you've experienced in the year and a half that you've been there?
1: We've had some amazing successes, amazing successes. So I work very closely with Thrive. They have the Joseph House. So if there's a guy that comes into our program, there's a couple guys that I've sent from our program over to them because they wanted to continue secondary education, right? And so a lot of times it's a really good fit. And so those are really amazing stories, right? The guys that come to us, we kind of deal with some of that very, I don't know, kind of like life 101 kind of things with them. Mm-hmm. Like this is how you plan your calendar. This is how you prioritize your day. Make sure that you get here and all of those things. So I kind of work some of those things out and then I'll send them over there. And we've had amazing success stories. Other success stories are things like, if I've got a guy that has some major serious behavior problems and we put him on a behavioral contract or some sort of a corrective action plan.
0: When you say a contract, then
1: sure.
0: It's an agreement with the person. Yeah.
1: Yeah. So they have to buy into it too. Yeah. And I think real hard about these things because we don't want to make consequences punitive. They've had enough of that, right? We want to make consequences, make them think. I want them to think about the next time they're about to make that bad decision. Sarah told me we could do this, or Amanda said we could do this, or I could do this instead. And so really, those are amazing successes, even just every day. It could just be a guy made a budget and stuck to it for a month. Cool. That's cool with me. Because those little successes build their confidence.
0: Yeah.
1: And you can see it in their faces. You can see it when they're walking down the hallway or when they're talking to you. They're different humans. And it's really important that we instill hope in them. And have them know that we're their family. We are literally your family. A lot of people say that. But one thing I'd also like to say is I keep track of how many guys maybe have been exited from our program or have left because they wanted to or whatever the circumstance was. Most of those guys, like 80% of them, still come back to Project Return, even if they were mad at me, even if they were mad at their case manager, even if they're mad at themselves just for getting kicked out. They come back for services because we do good at that.
0: Okay, and you just said getting kicked out. Why would a person get kicked out?
1: Having a bad UA 2 times.
0: Not everybody understands a UA.
1: Oh, I'm sorry. So we test them for drugs and alcohol.
0: It's all random.
1: If that comes back bad. Yes, it's all random. Absolutely, and we do it all the time. Some guys will choose to make the decision to leave because they think that other options are better or quite frankly, more sometimes it's more comfortable to go back to the way that we were before than it is to stare yourself in the mirror every morning and say, this is going to be really hard, but I'm going to do it. I'm going to get through it. So those are usually typically or women.
3: Mm-hmm.
1: Because they can't have women in their rooms. They right. can't stay out at night. Those things. My 9 o'clock curfew really makes a lot of people angry. But as far as I'm concerned, nothing good's happening after 9 p.m.
0: No. Yeah.
1: Yeah.
0: Nothing but problems. So.
1: Right.
0: Yeah. I know that. I've been there.
1: Uh-huh.
0: I've been there.
1: I'm sure you have.
0: What are some of the things that you need to help the program be successful? What would the guys need? What would the program as a whole need? What would the building need?
1: Right. Well, I mean, always we need money, right? So project well, yeah. Project Return, we have tons of different fundraisers that we do. So our big ones are the golf outing and also our Celebrate, which is an amazing thing to come to every single year. I think our guys right now, so I started a mentorship program with our guys and I have a couple of mentors signed up. We could always use mentors for our men. And specifically, you have to have incarceration experience.
0: And you have to go through some training.
1: And you have to go through training. Yeah. Absolutely, yes. And things like that. So that's something that people could do. Also, sponsoring a room would be amazing. Having a plaque on the outside of a room that says your name, I'm cool with that. And so what that would kind of look like is we already have the room set up. But sometimes the guys need things. Sometimes we need a couch. We need a microwave. We need a bed. Things
0: we also need that when they get ready to leave.
1: Absolutely, because we send them with things. Yeah. So when they do, guys graduate our program in different increments, right? So just because it's a 3 to 6 month program doesn't necessarily mean that they need to stay that whole time. You're successfully graduate our program if we've gotten you through most of the things that your agent would like you to get through, those certifications and whatever they're asking, and then also whatever else right when they find a lease, right? So I would say most of the guys that have been in our program have never had a lease in their name ever in their life.
0: And they're ready for it when
1: they're ready for it, yes.
0: Do they find the apartments themselves or do they get help?
1: They do both. So we do have leads, right? And we also do very much help them. We also walk through that process with them. So we walk, if they want us to, we'll go with them when they meet the landlord. We'll talk to the landlord on the phone with them because a lot of advocacy happens behind the scenes with landlords, specifically for people that were incarcerated, especially if you're a sex offender. It's a disaster. Yeah. So we help with all of those things. Absolutely.
0: So it's not you're just gone, goodbye.
1: Absolutely not. And I'd also like to say is we do a lot of follow-up aftercare for 2 years after they leave our program because I want to see those stats, right? We want to see how is our measurable facts that we can bring to things like these kind of interviews, right? Or just to our funders. Yeah.
0: Do you feel that the successes that you've seen outweigh the downfalls?
1: 100%. Okay. Or I wouldn't be in this work anymore
0: because
1: it's rough.
0: Do you feel like you're being watched all the time?
1: Do I feel like I'm being watched
0: the program all the time? As a whole? I know
1: Yes, because it's one of the only programs in the state. Yes, absolutely.
0: Now, when you were talking before, earlier, you mentioned that, you know, we have rooms that are on hold for people.
1: Oh, yep.
0: Could you elaborate a little bit on that? Because there's one resident I know for sure, and he wouldn't have been there if it wasn't housing.
1: Yeah, absolutely. So when we started opening it up to other people, I have colleagues from different places that reach out to me all the time because they do different things and I do housing, right? So they all think that they can call me anytime and I'll just let their people in, but that's not how I work. So Dante Cottingham, actually, I've been working with him for a long time. He works with the Remington Law Center up in Madison, and he called me about a guy that he really needed to get housed. And what I need the public to know is it takes a village of organizations to get one man paroled. I promise you that. So we do have a guy right now that is with us that without our help would not be there, in five organizations, including the Innocence Project, including Remington Law Center, including My Way Out. We all kind of came together to get him out, and it took about 6 months, I would say, right? Back and forth.
0: So that he couldn't be released if he didn't have a place.
1: Not if he didn't have a place to live, you're correct. Yeah. So parole grants are rough to work with, because now I got to hold a room for you indefinitely until a parole commissioner tells me they're going to let you leave.
0: So once you start working with the person, you know, let's say you start working this month, it might be after Christmas when they actually come in.
1: Or in a year and a half. I don't know, Rob.
0: But that's
1: the reality behind it.
0: But you keep the room for that.
1: I keep the room, yes. So if I give a parole commissioner our word, I'm keeping that word. Yeah. I've been holding two rooms right now for two guys for about 8 months. Yeah. So, yes.
0: So even though they're empty, they're not.
1: They're not. They already have their name on them.
0: And there's already a cost to
1: there's
0: that
1: already
0: that's
1: a cost
0: already going on.
1: Oh. Absolutely. Yep.
0: Wow.
1: Yeah.
0: So, okay, where are we going with the whole program now? I mean, I already know all this, but I want to hear you say, like, there's been some massive challenges this last year.
1: Massive challenges.
0: I'm aware of that.
1: Yeah, I mean, like, when you... And I knew that coming in and doing this, because I've been new in a lot of organizations and started programs. So one of the first things that always happens is you'll lose people or have turnover in your organization because you're implementing a whole bunch of new things. And when you come into an organization where people have been there for 20 years, literally,
0: yeah.
1: Everybody kind of gets accustomed to kind of what we've been doing, and now you interject this new program, and it explodes, right?
0: Major changes for everyone.
1: Right. Yeah. And so sometimes people have to make decisions, especially in this type of work. Reentry work, you burn out in service reentry work really, really quickly. Like they normally say social workers stay in this work for about 2 to 3 years and then burn out. I've been doing this work for 13. So, we're all still here somehow, right? Yeah, I know. And I really believe I'm just passionate about it. Yeah.
0: It makes a difference.
1: It does make a difference. And it makes a difference when I'm sitting across the table from somebody and they know that I have experienced some of the same pain they have. I don't just have the education behind me. I'm not just talking from this place of, ooh, I know more than you do.
0: No.
1: You probably know way more than me.
0: Yeah.
1: Help me understand.
0: But you don't know it.
1: Correct. Yeah.
0: So I get the information from you and go forward. Now, I told you at the beginning we're going to fly through this, and we're almost in the end. If somebody wants to get a hold of you,
1: sure.
0: How can they do that?
1: You can email me. My email address is Sarah, S-A-R-A, at projectreturnmilwaukee, all spelled out, .org.
0: Okay. Thank you for that. I'll post it when we archive the show.
1: Sure.
0: And what is one thing, two things, three things that guys need when they come in?
1: They need trusted individuals that care about them. And I think they just really just need us. I don't know. It's important.
0: Okay, what is one material thing?
1: Material thing.
0: Like, I mean, people
1: socks,
0: don't think...
1: Underwear.
0: Underwear, yeah.
1: Hygiene. Razors. I want one of those... What are those called? Razors that you can... Electric razors.
0: Electric razors.
1: Yes, yes.
0: Yeah.
1: Yes,
0: this,
1: those kind of things that make
0: stuff.
1: Them feel better.
0: Yep,
1: correct.
0: Yep. All right. Thank you very much for joining me. We're going to run out of time here. I'm going to invite you back. I know there's more coming with housing down the road.
1: Oh, there is, yes.
0: Yeah,
1: much more.
0: We didn't get to touch
1: I'm
0: on that.
1: Sorry.
0: That's okay. we covered a lot. Thank you for tuning this in. You can, if you know someone that has a story that they'd like to share and are comfortable with it, you can contact me. The information is online. This is Rob Schreiber with Expo Radio. Please tell friends and family to tune us in and hear about the housing program with Project Return and Sarah.
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1: Yo. 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Ha, chopped it. I've stumbled into my old beat folder along with some other stuff too. So we have a cool show, not planned, totally unscripted, just vibing to how I feel pretty much. But these are some of my really cool old type beats, so. We're also live on all streaming platforms as well. Namely, my YouTube, Super Ego Beats. So if you want to follow along, you can be there as well and see what I look like and see my NPC in action as well. Check this out.

What a good beat to start off the program, the radio program. And now we're switching over to the next one. You know, I've been making beats my whole life, dude. I have like thousands upon thousands. In fact, on Sunday, this past Sunday, I love saying like the days of the week like that, like Tuesday instead of Tuesday, Sunday. But yeah, I made like 11 beats on Sunday. I'm in a creative wave right now for sure.

And the cool thing about making beats is, or about anything, honestly, it doesn't just have to be beats. It could be anything where you can grow with it, right? Like, I've been making beats for 25 years. I'm getting better every time I make a beat. I get my reps in. But the fact that I am good at making beats, it is fun to be good at something. I love making beats. I love rhyme, I love freestyling. Yeah, I'm good at it, but also it's just fun to do. Even if I was bad at it, it would be fun, you know? You know, but part of my job is to teach people how to make beats, and by teaching people, I learn myself. And I'll accidentally press a button. I'll be like, oh, I never knew you could do that. So I'm always learning, you know? Always a student. Virgo mode. Virgos are forever students.

check. 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And now, one of my favorite beats I ever made. I made this back in like 2007, I think, actually, for this beat. Dang, that was like 19 years ago. And it's still relevant. That's the cool thing about making music. It's like stuff I made like 20 years ago, it's still relevant. And sometimes the stuff is better or perceived better. Or maybe it's better in one moment and then it's all right in the next or whatever. You know what I'm saying? There's the vastness of the human thought and human emotion. It's just, it gets me every time. It's a trip.

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Yes, indeed. Yo, we live on, we prevail. And for me, this is my legacy. Like, everything I say right now in this moment. Rest in peace to Willa Duke.

Oh, that beat is so raw. That's one of the illest beats I don't want to say illest. That's one of the healthiest beats I ever made in my whole life. Dun-dun-dun. All right, dude, I just found a ton of... Oh, I spit on myself. I just found a ton of beats that I made, and they're all raw, dude. In different ways, though. In different ways. Different emotions that are being activated. Different even thoughts, right? Like, different aesthetics. Different vibrations. It's all different vibrations. Yeah. I made this in 2024, this beat right here. I can hear myself again. Hi. Thanks for tuning in. Self-Expression with Super Ego. I'm both live streaming on YouTube and I think Instagram or something, Facebook for sure, as well as literally live on the radio airwaves, 104.1 FM, WXRW, River West Radio. Come on. Yeah, I amazed myself.

0: in my pocket.
1: I like listening to myself. Honestly, the beats that I'm playing right now, I don't remember them at all. Like the names of them, so. But hopefully when the beats start playing. This one's fire, though.

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I understand that like beats and just licenses, it can be difficult to understand, especially if you have no experience in it, right? But I've been making beats for 25 years. I've been selling beats for probably since like 2010, maybe. So about 15 years beat experience. Yeah, it took me about 10 years of actually making beats before I started selling beats. That's interesting. I never put that together. But when it comes to selling beats, I've been through it all as far as like all the licenses, and I can answer any questions you may have. Even if you don't buy a beat with me, like I can guide you through the process of all the different licenses and what to look for, what to watch out for, all that type of stuff. So let's do it. I'm trying to be more like consistent when in regards to like just everything, honestly. But especially like just music, man. I mean, I've been making beats every day. Not just beats, but like rhyming too, like making songs. You know, I have my studio in my house and stuff like that. So I'm making music literally every day. Whether it's writing a rhyme or kicking a little freestyle, a little ditty to myself, a little hum or something, or a beatbox. I was beatboxing the other day in the car and I was like, ooh, I forgot about beatboxing. Because beatboxing is my first element of hip hop. That's the thing I first started with. Got introduced to all the elements of hip-hop. Thank you, Halo, my bro. He got me into originally beatboxing, freestyling, graffiti art, and writing lyrics and stuff. And then later on, I started making beats. Originally, I started making beats because I didn't have money to buy beats. So it's like, all right, I'm going to do it on my own. I don't have money like that. So, and now here I am, 25 years later, but also like 20,000 beats later. This beat is actually terrible. But that's okay, we'll show the progress, you know? And every time I make a beat, like someone's asking me what's my process of making beats, and it's always different. Like it's different every time. Yeah, I have like kind of like my standard process and like template, especially for FL Studio, because that's my main. I use my MPC to mess with beats and just like chop samples and just portably jam with people. This beat is whack as heck, dude. I gotta say that to it. But we're gonna let it play because I am confident in my abilities. And sometimes you gotta play some whack stuff. Actually, that sample is fire, though. I would say that. Ooh, this part is fire. Come on, dude. That's fire. I don't like the rest of it, but that part is nice, dude. What does it sound like? Slow down. Ooh. That bass and that sample is super elegant and lush. Lush, lush, lush, lush, lush, lush. Can you tell that's my favorite word? Lush. All right, that part is kind of annoying though. Sounds like a high school band or something. Here we go. Uh-huh. Sometimes I go back to a beat that I made. Like I made this beat, I don't remember exactly when, but this is an older beat and there's like no bass on it, so you know I can come back to a beat and like add more stuff to it. Just as human beings are always works in progress, that's how I feel about beats as well. Because once I make a beat, I feel like it's an entity, you know. It's not just a beat, it's like a whole thing. It's like a project, a musical work of art, a work in progress. Drink water if you have access to it. Oh, I think this is... There we go. I was like, wait, this sounds slow right now. Yeah. You know, on my last radio program, I kicked a lot of rhymes. Now I'm just vibing on beats, trying to conserve my energy, like my MC energy, I feel like, you know? E equals MC squared. Wave your hands in the air like you care, cause I care, I care. And life is a beautiful balance between tragedy and beauty, dreams and nightmares.

I think like having a singer, like finding a singer to like replace that part would be fire, and then maybe even redoing the guitar and then adding bass. I might have to do that. I feel inspired. I feel like every time I feel inspired in a certain way, I want to act on that. I don't want to just let that feeling fall by the wayside. I want to actually do something with that. I think that's important. It's cool to be inspired, but to act upon the inspiration, that's the most important part, I think. And I like where I'm at in regards to all that. Huh, that rhyme. That was facts. It was facts like PC load letter. When I was younger, I didn't know no better. I'm allergic to cheddar and feta and mozzarella. Came to get better, I don't need an acapella, cause now I make beats. I'm vintage like Old Yeller. The journey of a thousand miles begins beneath your feet. Deep. Alright. I don't know if I'm gonna get flagged because there's a lot of samples on these beats. That's okay though. I don't ever want to be like censored in that way, you know? Like nowadays, like you get flagged for that type of stuff. That's why I like, honestly, I haven't been on social media for a while, like at this point, probably like 2 weeks about. I'm so proud of myself because it's so easy to just be on there. And then it's like time wasted. And me personally, I like to go on there to like recharge, but it's totally the opposite effect. For me, I feel super overstimulated when I'm on there, overloaded. And I just don't need to know what everyone's doing all the time. Sometimes, most of the time, 99% of the time, I just gotta be alone and recharge so I can then self-reflect and just have more capacity, brain capacity to do the things that I wanna do versus just being bombarded by other people's whatevers, you know, like energies, whether it's toxic or otherwise, even if it's positive, because too much of something is like, that's not good either. This beat is fire though. Too much of this beat is fire though. Yeah. All right, I'm gonna let the beats breathe for a little bit. I'll go get a drink and I'll be back. Thanks for tuning in. This is Self-Expression with Super Ego on River West Radio. We got about 37 minutes left for this radio program, so I got a lot of beats queued up. So thank you for being here. It's an honor.

0: Thanks. For real. Ooh, this beat. If you know what I sampled, hit me up and I'll give you a gold star. Yeah. I'm taking my socks off too. Maybe I'll go to the lake and wash off the blue. I talk lots too. I just love being, dude, this is so cool. The fact that I still trips me out. The fact that I have like this platform. Okay, wait, the mic is crazy right now. Hold on. I have this platform to be able to like, I can say whatever I want. I mean, obviously I'm not going to curse or like be like hurtful or hateful or anything like that. But the fact that I can play my own beats and just kind of just like talk about whatever comes to mind or my heart is awesome. It's awesome. I'm in the garden where I blossom. I got wisdom and knowledge. Yo. And I didn't go to college. And now I work in the nonprofit. Yo. Rocky. Can't stop it. Yo. I don't know. I don't really know what to say right now.
1: I don't know what to say. What should I say here?
0: I don't hate fear.

the microphone, it feels dangerous. What I'm saying is, I don't know. Yo, yesterday I ate 2 bags of potato chips. Yo, gosh darn, gotta stop eating snacks. I'm spending and wasting all my time with food stamps. Or I'm literally buying like snacks or food stamps. That's not a good thing to do. That's not a good thing to do. This beat is, oh, I forgot about this beat. So this beat has like literally like 3 or 4 different sections, I'd say. Yeah. I love beats like that. I love beats where it has like different sections in the beat, you know, and you don't know what to expect. That's one of my favorite things in regards to music, period. Like, just I love like listening to something and not knowing where it's gonna go, or it's like, what is happening right now? Like, being tripped out with music, and like something happens where it's just like, ooh, and I didn't expect it, and I'm pleasantly surprised, you know. My favorite thing in the world, not just like the beat, the music portion of it, but the words. I love that too. That's why I love like abstract hip hop, like Aesop Rock and Rhymesayers, and I've known about this crew, Cunning Linguists, but like I kind of went down a rabbit hole of their music last night. And I'm like, oh my god, this is amazing! Like super, super fire. It's cool that cool thing about music too. It's just being able to like go back and like listen to stuff, and you know, because there's so much. We're in a golden era of entertainment, period. Like TV shows, movies, but especially music. And for me, like listening to music is super inspirational, and I think for everybody, honestly, but it's therapy for sure. This beat is fire though. We have another oh no, it goes back to the first section. It goes back to the first section. Gosh, I can't even talk right now. My words are weapons, but I don't want them to be weapons, because I'm a pacifist. Close my eyes and open them again like, what the heck is happening?

limited by the hallway. I need a sandbox open world mode. Or I guess I'll say like, I'd be a open world sandbox mode. Wait, where does the laptop go? What's your mascot, bro? Is it a shamrock, though? I don't know. More like an eagle or peregrine falcon. I write it on the easel. All right. That's enough of that. This beat right here is called... Well, it doesn't matter what it's called, but it's a weird beat, and it's one of my favorite beats that I've ever made. Check this out. You're gonna like the way you look. I guarantee it. I like the way I look when I look in the mirror. That's right. Ha. I really love myself. I really do. Ooh, that was cool. It's probably because I do a lot of jiu-jitsu. It's true. And it's always a work in progress, getting through the issues. Oh, come on. Oh, come on, sir. Oh, hawk. Who goes there? Float through the air.

This beat is so rocking. Yeah, that beat is fire. I love that beat. Oh, I love beats like that where it's like vintage. That sounds like maybe some big band jazz. Basically like some 1950s type of thing. Super, super dope. Love that. Complete with dancing and sound effects. I love my people. River West Radio. Complete with the steeple. Unsheath the easel. Ooh, that's the verse I'm gonna kick. What, how it go? Wow. The snare's crazy. Alright, so I go. People in pain, hurt others, I don't believe in evil. I see the needles in my brother's room, I sheath the easel. Time to start facing a trauma test. And mama always said advanced students get the harder lessons. My armor essence has prepared me, but being closed off eventually gets scary. I'm out.

shirts and my beats. Gee whiz, 1953, I feel neat. And Tubular and Mondo and Groovy and Swell. Yo, look up in the sky and see the clouds that the sun quells. Oh well, I like rhyming, it's my favorite thing I found. Life is overwhelming and it's crazy to think about. Sink and lounge and bring around the vibes when I kick another rhyme, yo. From the toe to the hand to the head to the mind to the spine. Pineal gland, I spit with the rhythmic again, yeah. I don't know. This beat's fire, man. See, I'm a Virgo and I'm just, I would say, I've been stuttering lately a little bit. Just like, because I think I stutter because like I have so much on my mind and sometimes my mind works too quick for my, I guess my mouth and my tongue to be able to enunciate or like get the words out, right? So, but as a Virgo and as a human, I guess like I would say like the way I describe it is I'm incessantly introspective and obsessively observant. So I'm always like just thinking about like different, I don't know, like my own perspective, but also other people's perspectives and wondering and imagining and pondering. And there's just so many ways that humans experience life, you know, and it's beautiful to think about. I'm honored. I love the way I think. I love the way I feel. I love the way I look. I love the way I am. So it took a long time to be able to feel like that too. Like a long time, I would say. But it's a really cool feeling to feel like that, you know? Alright, we're gonna find some new beats. I don't have any beats loaded up, so. Oh, here we go. Oh, dude, I got some beats for y'all. This beat's crazy too. Sometimes a beat will play, I'm like, I don't know if I like this, but then it's like, oh, okay, wait, this is fire actually though. That's fire, come on. Dude, those little, whatever that is, little bell whistle things. Fire muffins. Ah, I don't have any space left. And without space, planets wouldn't exist. Ooh, everything I say is a hip-hop quotable. This is a beat that I made with my friend Don. He's a super dope human, period. But we made like a weird beat in the studio and we had like a whole bass guitar and was just messing around with samples and stuff like that. So this is a beat that we made together. It's honestly, collaborating on stuff is kind of a rare event for me because I'm just so used to working on music by myself. And I prefer it that way. So I'm best at like working on stuff by myself. Because my workflow when I'm working by myself is perfect. It's like perfect level 99.

Oh man, there's so much stuff on my MPC right now that I can't even like purge samples. Purging is basically getting rid of it for the session. So that means I gotta go. That means I can't add new stuff on there. So I'm gonna have to go to my Google Drive and play something on there, which is awesome for you guys because my Google Drive is how I listen to all my new stuff. So you guys get to listen to some new stuff. Ooh, I have some new beats that I've been making too. Holy muffin. Okay, I have a beat called Power Out Sauerkraut. We'll play that one. I don't know how it sounds or nothing like that. Ah! That was loud muffins. I don't know what I'm gonna call this episode. Probably just like, honestly, I'd probably just call it like a free association or something like that. Cause I really, right now on this show, I feel totally free. Like, and that's how I'd like to do my show. Cause sometimes I'm just like, I get like self-conscious a little bit, I'd say. And I don't like that because it limits me in how I express myself. Yeah. Okay, so this beat is not the version that I was hoping for. So I'm gonna stop it now. It's supposed to change up and it didn't, so it's okay though. Now we're gonna play this beat and I gotta shut down my MPC real quick. And you guys can listen to this beat right here that I made. Yeah, sing, sing, sing. All right.

priorities, all my people no longer here, you know? I have a lot of people like that. My mama, my dad, even though I never really knew him. A lot of my friends, soul sisters, partners in rhyme. People that I've maybe even never met yet that I was supposed to or whatever. I just didn't because of some sort of self-doubt or something, you know? Like, I think about that a lot too, but then it's like, yeah, but everything happens for a reason, and maybe it was supposed to, but it didn't, and that's okay too. Or I don't know if there's anything such thing as supposed to.

But wait, there's more. During my drum and bass phase, I had like a phase of like maybe a week, I'd say. And I probably made like 5 or 6 drum and bass beats. Yeah. It's all about, I mean, I don't know what it's all about, but I know a part of it is riding the wave and not trying to control it, but letting it flow.

0: and listening to certain beats like bring out like certain like thoughts or feelings, and it's cool to be there, like right in this moment. It's like I feel, even though this is a new beat, I feel like nostalgic somehow listening to this right now and just thinking about my journey, like my whole journey. It's cool, man. Like, it's an honor. Oh, I was hoping the beat would. You know what? We're gonna keep playing that beat. Wait, is this over here? I want to hear that part again because it's fire. And now I have some other beats loaded up too, but I'm honored to be able to do what I do, and it's part of my job as well as doing this. And money was never the object. It never was. It was the fact that I just love doing this. I love being creative and being good at it and getting my reps in and just being a student. It takes being able to be a student and like being humble and learning, always learning and researching and growing. And yeah, man, just love it. And there's a level of connection and like connecting with other people. Yes, I can do this on my own. However, it's more fun with people sometimes too, like the right people, and it's not fun with the wrong people at all. And I'm blessed to be able to have like partners in Rhyme where I was able to like work on music with people and like we create projects together. And now I found another person like recently, quite recently, who's like that too, but it's almost better because it's more coming from a better, like a more, I don't know how to explain it, like a place of love, I suppose, like being guided by love versus ego or something like that, or like trying to like reach a level or whatever, you know. It's just more like, okay, like we want to be heard, but not in a way that's like, we don't care about being seen, we care about being listened to, I guess, and reaching the right people, really reaching the people that need to hear it. So I think I have something important to say, and I'm gonna say it. And I love myself, and I didn't always. So a lot of the things I talk about is like, I'm talking about like poverty and the things I deal with, whether it's poverty or like self-doubt or whatever, and just like tons of different things. And I'm not afraid to, first of all, I don't care what people think about me. Generally speaking, I'm always going to act in a way that's of honor and integrity, right? But in regards to like appearing, I don't know, crazy or weird or silly, I don't know, that's just part of life, I think. Yeah. All right, this beat is too slow to rap to, at least for the verse that I have right here. I just want to, I'm so proud of myself, dude. I really am. I'm so super proud that I keep saying it. I'm going to keep saying it until I'm no longer here. And then you can listen to it if you want to. Rest in peace, like I said before, to Willa Duke. He passed a couple weeks ago. And what remains for him is 600 episodes on River West Radio here. So it's cool to like, this is kind of a legacy in and of itself, and just like a snapshot of a person. I don't like that part of that beat, so I'm not gonna play that. But it's cool that that exists. And I'm grateful to have this platform to be able to speak my mind and open my heart and speak my heart and play my beats. And these are creations I created at this, out of pain or joy or just different emotions and different thoughts and feelings. And that's what this whole show is, self-expression with superego. Yeah. So something. And just a random verse, I'm just gonna kick it, right? Like, it's not just the beats, but it's the rhymes and how I feel and what I say, yo. Playing piano in the middle of the clearing with all the animals, solving life riddles using the magical. So many avenues, I got my favorite streets though. Navigate through these places using the basis we know. Foundations below, then we can build on that. We got love, laughter, rhymes, and kitty cats. Where my city at? And where is yours too? Spread our wings and fly so we can explore new and uncharted lands amidst the things that we go through.
1: Life is heightened, but what we sing and we flow to. I don't know you, but I wanna. Through music and honor, integrity and energy. Hakuna Matata, sooner we gotta bond with the trees. It's the closer we get to hearing the songs in the breeze. Strong like the seas, the sun and the moon. When it runs and it moves, and the love within you. In the mud on my shoes, that represents life lived. And all the living beings now part of the horizon. Started the silence, but actually the reality is that our hearts are so vibrant. Art's the assignment, a constant day spent. Shine brighter together, like constellations. Stars in alignment, always. Even when I don't know they are. Carrying the torch from the older guard, like Tuan Mac and the Solar Ra. Especially when things lay heavy on my soul and heart. Glow in the dark, when I open my heart. Free association, open my heart, or just being myself. Just me being myself. Speak freely. That's the name of this show. Speak freely. Ooh, I like that. Where my green tea be? I gotta write that down though, because that's awesome. Sometimes it just be like that. Brainstorming live on air, River West Radio.
0: Self-expression. That's all I ever wanted to do, is just speak freely. Because when I was a kid, I didn't know how to do that. I didn't even know how to express myself. I didn't know how, except through rhymes. I think I'm wise. I am wise. Took a long time. I mean, it's just from experiences and all this different things and self-reflecting a lot and living my life and learning from other people too. Man. Yeah, this beat is so raw. We're gonna vibe to it now. Let's go. You are now listening to Self-Expression with Super Ego. We walk, maybe not side by side, but we are on this journey together, whether we understand that or not. Yeah. And I think that's awesome. It's an honor to be on this earth with 8 billion other individuals, you know? Yeah. Eight billion perspectives. La. What's this beat right here? I don't even know what this is. Yeah. I don't even know where I'm going, kid. Yeah. Oh, this beat is way low, though. Way low. Piece of my bro, bent halo. Hey, yo. What you say, though? Mold my mind with Play-Doh. This beat is really low. I don't know why. I don't know why. Wow, this beat's awesome, dude. What?

Wow, that beat is raw. I did not expect that beat to be like that. I was gonna turn it off, honestly, and it was, I'm glad I didn't. No, I don't wanna play that. I wanna play this one right here. Oh, this is one of the first beats I ever made in my whole life. At least samples. This, I probably made this beat back in like, oh man, 2006, I'd say maybe. And this was already the third iteration of a beat that I sampled. This is the first, this might be the first sample I ever used in a beat. If you know what this is, then kudos. And if not, that's okay too. Yeah, this is the first beat I, well, this isn't, this is like the third version of the first beat I ever made. There we go. Ha. That's the thing. There's like a legacy. There's like a, literally a lore and a legacy to all these beats, right? Like, it's cool, man. I'm gonna let this play out for a little bit. This beat makes me happy.

0: I probably made like 4, maybe 5 iterations of this beat right here. Maybe we're due for another one. A 2026 version? 20 years later?
1: Let's go.
0: Yeah. Thank you, Mama, for allowing me to be a kid. We were homeless, dude, and I didn't even know it. Like, it was like that movie, Life is Beautiful. Good movie, by the way. But, like, we were literally homeless, Mama, my mama and I. And I just didn't know it. I was, like, 14, maybe 13 years old. I was 14 years old. And we were literally homeless. I had no idea. I didn't even know. I'm honored. Thank you for that gift, because if she had let me know, then it would have been on. It would have been a burden on me as well. And yes, I could have been able to maybe help not have us be homeless or whatever, but it would have made me grow up, you know. And I'm glad that I didn't, honestly, because it, I think me as an adult, I'm like very kid-like, I feel like, sometimes, you know. A lot of the time I'm just like, I don't know, I'm just, I feel like I see the wonder and the beauty of the world. And much love and shout out to the people that did have to grow up. I'm sending love to you all. And I wonder, I don't think it's ever too late to like rediscover our inner child, you know. I think it's important. It's important to have, to be in touch with all of the different pieces or parts of our psyche and our heart and our soul. And I'm not talking about a horcrux. Yeah, that's a reference if I ever did hear one. Yeah, this is a good episode. I like this one. I usually kind of like, in retrospect, I'll be like, did I like that episode? Yeah, that's a good episode. But this one is like, during it, I'm like, yeah. Because this show is happening in the moment, but it's also the past as well. And the future. It's all, everything, everywhere, all at once. This beat is raw muffins, dude. Raw muffins, Ugg muffins. I think I'm going to put this on an album. I've been so busy working, like, because I work at different community centers teaching people how to make beats and stuff like that. So I haven't really had much of a chance to work on my own projects. But this is the last week of the programs. So I think I'm going to, like, really hunker down. Batten the hatches? Hunker down and batten the hatches. I got to write that down. In fact, that's fire. That's fire.

Dude, that's fire. Oh, that beat is so like Kindred, I'd say. All right, what do I got left? I don't know. Oh, this one's called Divinely Aligned for real. Oh, because I think with this. Nope. Oh, there's a little secret beat on that. Wait, hold on. I'm gonna play that now. There's a little secret beat on this. La la la la la. Yeah, I'm discovering things too. Yeah. This was an accident making this part right here originally, because I have two samples for this beat right here, and I accidentally somehow on FL Studio put both of them together on accident. Accidentally. So I kept it because sometimes the happy accidents are the best parts of the piece of music or anything, really, right? Like, man, muffins. All right, this beat right here, though, this is cool that we're talking about this too, because that last beat had two samples. This is a sample that I then layered another sample over it, and it just worked perfect without me even having to do anything. Sometimes that happens too. It's like the same key, the same pitch, everything. I was like, oh my god, muffins.

I'm literally writing a rhyme right now on live air right now. I'll kick it before I leave. Maybe I'll start doing that, like just writing a rhyme or whatever. I mean, however I feel in the moment is what I'm gonna do, generally speaking. This beat is raw muffins. Oh, I messed up. I just say, I don't know. I don't know if I want to give advice to people because everyone's different. Everyone's coming from a different place and different goals for different folks. But the thing that I'm only going to speak from my own perspective. And okay, that beat's cool, but we're going to change it up. Oh, yeah, here we go for the last beat right here. I sold this beat. It was one of the first beats I ever sold. I sold this beat for, I think, $250. I was like, oh my God, I can make beats and do what I love to do and make money at it. I was just like, it just tripped me out. It was awesome. And this beat, like, I think someone played guitar on it. So it's like, so raw. Hunker down. Okay, I'm gonna kick this before I gotta go. I got 1 minute left. I'm just trying to finish this bar right here. I don't know. Oh, I know what to do. A lot's going on. I'm racing the clock. All right, so what I got so far, I got 30 seconds. Yo, hunker down and batten the hatches. Run around, the sun is found. I'm rapping with cabbage. Boom bapping the babbage, kicking the chatterbox, cause it wouldn't play the theme song to Frazzle Rock. Acid drop to the ramp, the jump started my heart, an artist in part, the start of the spark. A lot going on, so I hope you don't mind the monologue. And I'm allergic to the chocolate, but I talk a lot. Alright, peace y'all. Super ego, self-expression with super ego. Wait, oh that rhyme, that was awesome. Do what you love to do, don't forget to smile at yourself, love yourself, and just show patience to other people.

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2: What would I try if I was safe always? 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

passing down the lesson learned from stepping on the cement. 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Music is

0: live. We are live. Bring the volume down a little bit. Yo, this is Marty, your MC tonight. Welcome to Why Are You Radio. Welcome to Why Are You Radio. 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Youth Rising Up Radio. We got young people in here rising up. Oh, man. 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
1: Mostly young people.
0: Oh, great.
1: I'm Unk status now.
0: Hey, Unk. Uncle Unk. Unk Sharak. Uncle Sharaka here in the building. Quick shout out. That was Vince Staples, Big Bad Wolf. Check it out. New album. It's pretty nice. Rocking out to that. Yeah, we got a great show for you today, man. We all are in a crazy alignment because of this solar eclipse and moon situation. If you got to witness that tonight, that was pretty spectacular. Did any of you actually get to witness that out here today? I'm going to power your mics up.
1: I heard about it.
0: You didn't get out there and see it?
1: I didn't look it, no.
0: Amir, you?
2: Yeah, peace, guy. I definitely got to witness it today. I'm not sure if it was the exact eclipse, but it was just sun gazing and seeing how the sun was definitely like a different different type of tone. It wasn't the exact tone that it normally would be. It was kind of more like eclipsable, or
0: it was just eclipsable tonight.
2: Yeah, it looked more I know it's not a word, guys, but it just looked more eclipsable today. The sun looks more approachable.
3: Me, I completely missed it. I'm not going to count. Yeah. Out and about, I just seen how it was.
1: When
3: like,
1: was it
3: different?
0: I mean, it was what, sun down and moon rise time, I think. So, like, right when it started getting, probably like a couple hours ago.
1: Okay.
0: Yeah, I was definitely feeding my children and making sure they were going where they needed to go. So I was occupied. Dang it. But I felt the energy, though. Yeah, I feel there is some energy out here today.
2: It, like, pulled on you or something. You know, make you want to do something positive.
0: Yeah. Well, were you actually chanting to the moon?
2: Oh, yeah, for sure. Yeah, I almost slipped up, said the S word. But I definitely was chanting for sure, yeah.
0: What do you chant?
2: I was just, honestly.
0: Because you're 20? You're 20 years old?
2: 20 years old.
0: Okay, so and you're chanting.
2: Are you sure you want me to put this information?
0: You're from Milwaukee or are you from a different...
2: Oh, yeah, I'm from Milwaukee for sure. But
0: okay.
2: Is it okay? Is it safe to provide this information on stream?
0: Yeah.
2: Okay, for sure, God. So I was praying to myself.
0: I mean, probably not.
2: Yeah, exactly. That's why I had to look around.
0: It's probably not.
1: It's up to you.
0: It's up to you. We are protected. You got hella protection on you right now. So
2: for sure. Peace, God, for sure. But it's funny you ask. It is a solar eclipse, so I like to believe that us guys are back. So actually, I was praying to myself, just praising myself. I wasn't really praising no names or anything. I was just genuinely praising myself and chanting to myself and giving appreciations to my higher self for simply being able to like live and like consciously in today's time.
0: So just me connecting with you right here, right, Amir. So like. Can you share a couple of affirmations right now?
2: Oh, yeah, for sure. Off the mind, off the head sight, off the dome, I am everything and everything is me.
0: I am everything and everything is me.
2: Ashe.
0: Ashe.
2: What else? I am the original creator of this entire planet.
0: I am the original creator of this entire planet.
2: Ashe.
0: Ashe.
2: The highest frequency of love lives within my crown chakra.
0: The highest frequency of love lives within my crown chakra.
2: Ashe. Just certain things like that. I don't want to expose everything. You know, we may have some.
0: See, I thought the highest frequency of love would be in this fourth chakra, this heart chakra.
2: See, it's all connects. It all go hands to hand. But I would say the crown chakra naturally is where the creator lives, if that makes sense. Like,
3: that's where you get all your downloads.
2: That's where you get everything from. And he's obviously vibrating out the heart chakra.
0: So and what about that? What about that eighth chakra that's above the crown chakra that we all kind of have like a halo almost over us?
2: That's our soul.
0: They call that Ka.
2: Yeah, that's our soul connection to everything and everyone.
1: I wonder how the heart got associated with love.
3: Why'd you say that?
1: Well, you was talking about like the highest love chakra being the one in your chest.
2: Yeah,
0: I was.
1: I'm like, really, like your heart is more like it's an engine. It's more about your courage. That's really what like the function of a heart is.
0: I don't know. I feel.
3: Okay. Do you think passion is a form of love though? Like you got to love something that had a passion. For
1: I didn't say passion. I said the heart was like courage.
2: I feel like, okay. I feel like the heart is just the center of everything and anything, to be honest. Like, if we want to take it all the way to the beginning, this is earth, this realm that we're living in is an actual entity. It's actually alive and it has a heart also like us. It just shows that we connected. Like, prime example, we'll take it here. If you look at a tree, you see the veins in your arms, it's a similarity. If you let your hair grow out and you see that the hair is very similar, if you zoom in on the particles of the hair, you'll see that the hair look like little stems of a tree, little leaves of a tree. That's why I say the earth is an actual organism that's actually living, that actually has a heart, crown, mind, throat chakra, root chakra. It has a whole kundalini energy. Why? Because we all are one. We all come from the same source of creation.
3: You know, I seen a post about trees where it said, like, scientists is now discovering that all trees has, like, some type of network system, yeah, like, around the world. And that's crazy. That's
2: same
3: that we're all connected.
2: Same for us, yeah.
0: From well, that, you know? You, you know real quick. He has to introduce himself because no, okay, it's his first time on the radio show, bro. So you, welcome. Welcome to the platform, bro. Before we get on to this tree network system and all this incredible stuff, because there are some incredible, incredible dualities and similarities that we need to get into for sure. The question that every first-timer has to answer when they come on to Why Are You Radio is,
3: yes,
0: well, first state your name and then why are you you're like, what, how do you want to answer that question in terms of your purpose? Because when we were working out the other day, mm-hmm, Shiraka had mentioned that, you know, is something that we're getting away from and we need to rediscover and pull, mm-hmm, back up to the surface is that purpose conversation. So
3: tell you why. Well, my name is Ronde Yafet. Who are you? Is it okay if I use my middle name? You know. Okay, cool. Ronde Yafet. My purpose. That is a good question.
0: And you're 22?
3: 22 years old. Yes, indeed. Trying to make my way up the wise path instead of just the.
0: I mean, you are
3: oblivious,
0: right? Path. It's a difference between saying I'm trying to and, yeah, you, and actually like stating that you are.
3: Type vibe. But my purpose, I feel like growth at the end of the day, all sorts of growth. I feel like this world is for sure missing a lot more spirituality and like what our ancestors was really truly on, like the mission that we had all the way back when. So just kind of reconnecting with self to get to that broader perspective, I would say. And to do that, you for surely need growth. So every aspect. And right now, of course, 22, I got a lot of stuff to like wash off me, you know what I mean? So it start with the physical body first, and then, you know, from there everything connects, you know what I mean? So yeah.
0: Ashe.
2: Sorry
0: to cut you off before, though, but yeah, we had to give him the proper initiation. So welcome.
3: Appreciate it.
0: The door is always open for you because the energy is good right now. So I'm just going, you already know, I'm just stating the obvious, but welcome.
1: Yeah. I was going to say, and then we can all move on.
0: And we can all go state our purpose, too. Yeah. We've done it before, but we can always recap and bring your wire you back into it.
1: Yeah, I'll go into it. But I was just talking about like mushrooms. About like how they hooked up mushrooms to electronics and then the impulses of the Google this, like Google mushrooms and robots, and then the impulses from the mushroom started to animate the robot.
3: Word.
1: We understand mostly like, you know, mammalian life forms like mammals. But there's all sorts of forms of life that we don't necessarily grasp, mm-hmm, but in a way we can feel it, sense it, and interact with it.
0: Mm-hmm. Yeah, this is some crazy stuff here.
1: And then the food company I work for,
0: it says by growing the mushroom's mycelium or root-like threads into the robot's hardware. This team of researchers engineered two types of robots that sense and respond to the environment by harnessing electrical signals made by the fungus and its sensitivity to light.
1: But, the food company that I work for, yep, and that's the...
3: that's dope.
0: What is it doing?
1: It's just moving it. It's just the electrical impulses from the mushroom is moving the electronics. It's not like they created a, you know, a sentient being, but that's something.
0: It's so crazy, like, as all this information about aliens are being declassified and now it's like slowly being trickled in and revealing as like stuff we've already known for the longest time, but this technology is like so far behind what they have outside of this world and what they're discovering. Yeah.
2: Do you know why they how can I say this? Do you know why they make us scared of aliens?
0: Yeah, they don't want to be exposed for the fact that they've been lying all this whole time.
3: I feel like aliens will actually treat us good. I feel like we could low key work
2: See,
3: with
2: Marty
3: them.
2: Was finna say something, but
0: you're right though. I agree though. They probably are the gods that help build the temples and stuff.
2: We took me right into what I was gonna say. We are aliens. We are extraterrestrials. Why? Because if you think about it, it's a lot to explain. All I can say is pour back into yourself and do your research. We are extraterrestrial beings. The original creators that created the pyramids, their ancestors were extraterrestrials that descended from heaven. And now they walk this frequency on earth, and now they live through us.
4: Literally. That's why when you have conversations with certain people, you'd be like, whoa, like, where does he come from?
3: No, boy.
4: But no,
0: did you hear about the Bugasphere?
1: The Buddhist sphere?
0: Bugasphere. Buga, B-U-G-A,
1: no.
0: Sphere.
3: Never heard of
0: that. So I think I may have sent it to you, or maybe or not. I don't know. But Dr. Stephen Greer, whatever, was just recently talking about this and showing all these clips of this, like, about foot, small little foot in diameter. Silver sphere that just floats around in certain areas of the world, all over the place. They have like, I don't know, 7 or 8 different footage of it, but and then it'll just like speed up and then boom, disappear. But one of them, I guess, got caught in a power line and hit the ground.
3: Oh,
0: and he scooped it up, and they were showing, he had a whole presentation to showing, like, you know, what this thing is. And there's like Sanskrit, like, symbology all over it, like indented into it, suns and moons and weird symbols and stuff, and like language that looked like old Sanskrit. Yeah. And then like these little holes where like there was filled with some like resin that allowed them to, he picked it apart and found, and they declared that it was like 2,500 or 3,500 years old or something like that. This thing that can revolve and like time warp.
1: Yeah. Do you know about the I forgot what it was called, but they're like the 10th planet. It's technically not a planet, but there's like Pluto? A 10th. No, it's not Pluto. It's actually beyond Pluto that orbits
0: Nigeria.
1: Yeah. There's like a legit 10th.
3: Oh, is that the sphere?
0: That's the Bugasphere right there.
1: A body of I know it's like technically not a planet that orbits our solar system.
0: I heard something about that, actually, about how this planet that you might be talking about, how when it gets to a certain position close to Earth and its axis, then, I don't know, civilizations collapse and stuff like that, and things come crumbling down.
2: That's how we hear now. literally how it happens. Like, what happened, God, is... when I say G is God, but what happened is they had their own planet, and what happened was they was losing a lot of gold, so they had to find a different planet to live at, and that's when they found planet Earth, and they went around, which is called planet Kai, and every 360 years they planet absorb around our solar system every 366 years or something like that, 3,000 years, something like that, whatever.
0: It's crazy.
2: Long story short, they landed here, and once they created us, the point of them leaving back the pyramids is to show us that, hey, we were the original man. We are the original creators, and this is proof. But it's a god named Zeus that run this room that we're living in right now. He's a fallen god that they talk about. He's the reason why we work for the American dollar, or we work for all of this stuff and stuff like that.
0: This guy... 12,560 years old is what they decide. They declare when they took this thing apart and tested all the metals and stuff like that. And but he, I was trying to tell my sister about this documentary on Amazon Prime that just came out, because he has like a following of people that get together and they meditate to connect to the aliens.
4: Yeah. And it's true. They are a higher part of us.
0: And when he does these events and stuff, it's like if you look him up, you'll see every part of his event, they're like, okay, now get your phones out. And then they're like out in the sky and then all these little lights show up and stuff like that.
1: Did you ever see the movie They Clone Tyrone?
4: Oh, yes.
0: Yeah, that's a good one.
1: Because kind of what you were saying, like, you know, connecting to something else. And it's like, well, it's actually you're connecting with yourself.
4: Yeah.
1: And a lot of... It's the food, the entertainment, the frequencies, and especially like any popular music. Mm-hmm. It keeps you in this lower form of consciousness. If you ever heard of alpha wave, it's something like it's a certain type of frequency, and there's music that's alpha wave, and it stimulates creativity. Right. But I forgot what the name of the music that's a lot of the pop music, but it's like lower frequency stuff.
4: Delta waves.
1: I've always been able to see like people who listen to certain type of like negativity, like how
4: it
1: affects their brain. And when I saw that movie, like They Clone Tyrone, and I find it
0: Jamie Foxx,
1: it's funny how like they'll show you this stuff and they like make it as just a movie. I'm like, no, I see it in real life. You know, you can see how
3: see with that
1: the programming, it keeps people as just a part of the system,
4: the matrix. Man. Yeah.
0: Hey, what
3: so around here everywhere?
0: Really? So when did do any of you have a moment in your life where you actually, I guess, unplugged from the matrix? Is there a specific moment where you're like, okay, this is real?
1: Swimming.
2: 2020.
0: Do you want to tell that story real quick?
2: When the planets aligned in 2020. It's like they was being funny, saying, "Hey, everyone's gonna get their powers back," and woo, woo, woo. When the planets align, woo, woo, woo. But we really got our consciousness back. We remembered our soul. So I would say, once I remember my soul, and once I realized it was more than life than just the matrix and just you know USA, then that's when I got my consciousness back.
3: You know, I got a one specific story, almost bandwagon off of Richard Rock said, with the like music frequencies and stuff. The first time where I disconnected from like the music type of swing. So I was actually going through like a hardship, you know what I'm saying, with me and a lady friend type vibe. I remember one thing that she told me. I was randomly on the road type of, I always think to myself, always in my head and stuff like that, always trying to improve. I remember her saying that sometimes she don't even feel an emotion, but when she listens to a song, like, then she feels it and she, like pretends that she's actually going through that type of, like, experience and all that. And, like, it really hits her deep, whatever. And I came to my conclusions. I'm just like, you know what? That's low-key a form of way how I could manipulate myself through music and all that. Because you listen to one song, like... I don't want to give off any like names or whatever, but like more lower vibrational songs, and you just kind of get like in an angry mood or just kind of like a trapping mood or something like that. But then I listen to like some happy, like Bruno Mars or something like that. You know what I'm saying? Then I'm kind of just like more uppity. But then it's also a trick. They could be saying some good lyrics, but with a weird kind of frequency beat and all that. So like once the chick that I was dealing with, once I analyzed what she actually said, it made me kind of click more into like what I'm listening to, what I'm putting in my ear and all that. So I'm like,
0: So detaching from that is when you kind of were able to like tune in inside and what, come to some sort of realization?
3: Came to realizations of like that form of mind manipulation with the music slash all it is frequencies and vibrations and all that. That's really like vibrating your blood in a circuit frequency that you can't really, you know what I'm saying, operate in and stuff like that. So that's when I locked into that. I would say like I always kind of been awake. Like I always, like even as a kid, like I used to just open up my hands and close them, like, so how am I actually moving this? I don't know. I was always curious. Which therefore, like throughout life, it almost took away my curiosity, but that faith of a mustard seed, you hang on to that joint, and now I'm at an age where I can really just do all this stuff on my own, like forget what anybody say. I ain't got really no supervision over me and all that, so I can really get to myself now.
0: And shout out to the grandfather, and also who was it that you were talking about before the show who told you to pray? You know what I'm saying? Because even though they may be in that mind state of, you know, the book of this and the book of that and New Testament, Old Testament, King James, blah, blah, blah, church on Sunday, they still told you to pray to yourself. Pray to God through yourself first, your own relationship with God, and then also the faith of the mustard seed, you know what I'm saying, the Bible reference, whatever. Like, then you just take it for how, you know, however you want to take it. And you know, Amir is always one that says, you know, okay, well, if God lives within you, right? So
3: I feel like that's one of the biggest misunderstandings about the belief in God. You feel me? That nobody ever starts with themselves. You know what I mean?
1: Yeah, I would say.
0: Jump in.
1: Like, there's a different way besides misunderstanding, misinformation. Like, when someone's like lying to you, like you've been, like it's not even just like, oh, this person understood it wrong; they were misled.
3: Okay.
1: And the reason why you need to feel that there's something more powerful.

0: ever actually get back to like real self-love.
1: Yeah, that is true. Man, all them projections and like with no self-love, oof. Yeah, that's the killer of all beings right there.
2: Yeah, I would say I've had many moments throughout my life, throughout my young life. 2020 was such an interesting time, and I could probably reflect. I remember also when I started my sobriety. So I'm like 14 years without alcohol. So, but I remember when, I don't even know how many months or even years I was into it, but when I first realized, like, damn, I didn't know there was wildlife out here. Oh. Like, why? There's some birds in these trees that I've never seen. I've looked at these trees. I've walked by these trees every day for however many years. Like, so I just started noticing things and being more in tune with nature when that was, like, flushed, when those spirits were flushed out of my system. Mm. But then also yoga, obviously, like, yoga really has, I always talk about that. You know, I embody it. You know, it's just like, wow, now I have a tool with the breath, with the meditation, with this yoga practice where I can listen to, you know, that he called it the whispering voice, right? But your body has lots of different mind centers that you can listen to.
0: Yeah.
2: You know, the instincts all over the body that we forget all about and take for granted.
0: Your network of neurons, like the thing is like your body is an extension of your brain. Like, the nerve endings in your brain, like, it's not like my finger doesn't feel the table. There's a signal being sent from the neurons in my finger to my brain, right? And it goes through my spine through what's called the peripheral nervous system. And something I think about, because, you know, personal trainer, group training, is like how odd it is for us to be like an animal that's out of touch with its own body. Like, I see people with like absurd levels of being uncoordinated in terms of, like, I'm doing stuff like getting people to stand up off the ground. I'm like, and it's not even like me trying to insult them. I'm like, it doesn't make any sense to me. Like, practically, how could, like, someone not have the skills to get off the ground?
1: That's real.
0: But I think, but a part of it, like, the society is built like that because helpless people are easier to addict, and addicted people are easy to control and predict.
1: I feel like that's where that industry comes in too, because I like to take care of myself. I don't really mess with the hospitals too tough, but it's just like they give you medicine. Yeah, it might kind of fix this one problem, but then it's going to cause all these other millions of problems where you're going to have to go back to them, you know?
2: I'll give you an example. So I just slashed my toe open about a few weeks ago. Look at that toe. So that's the... All right, so this is pretty... This is what I did the impossible mile with, is this thing. I've been running and everything on it.
1: I was wondering how that drove.
2: So I had to get a tetanus shot, bro. And actually, I haven't... So when COVID hit, I was teaching, and I got caught up in that first wave of, you know, they're like, teachers get the first shot, you know? So I was like, okay. And I was right there first in line. I got my little COVID shot. Yeah. And then I got COVID like two more times after that, you know what I'm saying? And like, it's just like, what have I done? You know, I kind of like had a moment here. Like, what am I, do I really want to just jump on this bandwagon and blindly take all these vaccinations and vaccinate my children? You know, and at the time, too, my daughter, who was on the spectrum, we were having all kinds of conversations about vaccinations and, you know, connecting it to her autism and stuff like that. So, I don't know. Like, it could get off the rails if you let it. But for me, I've been on a pretty much, like, a mission of, like, all right, I'm tuning into my own frequencies here, my own body, my own health and wellness, and am I going to be in perfect health? No, I might slip up, and I might need some antibiotics, you know? Like, I have to take the antibiotics to stop any infection from spreading here, and I felt like I needed the tetanus shot, but at the same time, I'm like... If I die, then I die. It's my time. Then.
0: The medical system in this country, what it's actually good at is keeping people alive. It's not good at keeping people healthy. So there's this book, Fat, Sugar, Salts, How the Food Giants Hooked Us. And really, like, that book, like, people need to. I feel
2: Fat,
0: like,
2: Sugar, Salts by who?
0: I don't know the guy. It's called Fat Sugar Salts, How the Food Giants Hooked Up.

0: And it's the history of how what's called hyperpalatable food was created, and that Nabisco, which was a cigarette company, bought up a bunch of food craft. So these are the people who created the, not Danimals.
1: Michael Moss is the author.
0: Yeah, yeah. They created, what's that, Lunchables. But listen, literally every product that you've ever eaten, this talks to it about it. And I remember I was reading the part of the chapter how, what was it, Neurodisc. I forgot this pharmaceutical company that works with Nestle, Neurodisc. They are actually the people who created GLP-1 Ozempic. And then they sold their medical nutrition company to Nestle, which Nestle is like, Nestle is like one of the most allegedly evil companies that exist in terms of like junk food. But if you think about the amount of harm in terms of diabetes, X, Y, and Z,
2: it comes from that.
0: But they own the company that does the medical nutrition for the people who are on Ozempic. So then, basically, this is what's so genius about it. I kind of admire it. They make money off of you if you eat junk food, and if you decide to try to get off of it, they're going to make money off of you.
3: Man, that's definitely an industry plot right there.
2: My question,
0: My
2: question is, how do you break away from the food spell? Like the
1: Good question.
2: Because as you see, I love me some snacks, man.
1: What were you just eating there? Those nuggets?
2: Yeah, some good ass chips. Oh, my bad, God.
1: It's okay.
2: Some good chips, but
1: it's a donkey.
0: Yeah,
2: yeah, some good donkey chips. My question is, how do you break away from the fake dopamine of it? Because I love me some snacks, man. But I noticed that I can't. It'll make me less motivated to meditate, straight like that, or it'll have my blood clogged, or
0: yeah,
2: you know what I mean.
0: So the big thing is, like, instead of seeing like even like snacking as something you're doing because you're hungry, is a habit, and that a lot of us. You don't actually stop habits, you replace habits. So instead of I'm snacking on this, let me get some almonds. Let me get some. And it's like, instead of me having candy bars, I get protein bars. I start finding something that's a little healthier alternative. And so that it's not super different and it's easier to ease in.
1: When I go to the grocery store, I always spend the most time in the produce section. And I'll literally, like, if I'm in the grocery store for 25-30 minutes, which is a long time to be in a grocery store, especially with kids, but that's where we're planted and we are taking our time and we're going from the fruits to the vegetables and all the little healthy stuff right there and just seeing how we can feel like the cart is full, like we have a good solid, you know, and then the extra stuff that we might need, you know, the almonds, go to the nut aisle or whatever.
0: Yeah. And then fiber. The other thing, fiber. Right. Fiber makes it hard to eat. Like, that's why I like, imagine eating like 10 apples. You wouldn't binge eat. You wouldn't get through 10 apples. The fiber will fill you up. So, like, you know, I eat oatmeal in the morning. Most black men in general just need more magnesium, which you get from leafy greens, and more fiber. And, like the majority of our health issues.
3: I just learned about magnesium. And that, like, if you always wonder why your eye twitches and little random spots of your body twitches, you probably low on magnesium. Yeah, that's the craziest fact that I've learned recently.
1: But him, he just said, it's manipulating the mind, too. That's how you catch out the food spell. It's finding out how to manipulate the mind to, like, you know, that old dad joke, which is like, you want some fruit snacks?
4: Yeah.
1: Okay, here's your grapes.
0: Well, a little bit about fat, sugar, salts. I should memorize the name of this chemist, but basically, like, what Nabisco, which was like the cigarette company, what they did once they decided to move into the food industry. Basically, there was a bunch of legislation passed in the late 70s where they're like, we've gone too far with the cigarettes and you're advertising it to kids. We're not going to do it. So they're like, oh, we're going to lose money. And so what they said was like, well, how about we just get into kids' food and make kids' food addictive? And so they hired a chemist, like someone who doesn't even work in the food industry, with the explicit purpose. And he's like kind of like the father of like modern junk food, to make the food more addictive. And so when I think this is the thing, it's hard for a lot of people to accept, because like, saying you're an addict is hard to see here, but once you can accept, it's like, I actually eat this because I'm legitimately addicted and I have a problem. You'll start to realize, it's like, wait a second, I'm not addicted. This is not an addiction. I chose. Like, that's like what's made me good at the times where I'm get really disciplined on my diet. Mm-hmm. It's kind of the anger. It's like, this isn't an addiction I chose. Right. I was like, sold this, mm-hmm. and people didn't tell me what was in it or that it was right. addictive. And like the last thing I'll say, and I'll be quiet for a bit. No, you're good, guy. But if you've ever been to corner stores, right? Uh-huh. If you noticed, and the people who usually own the corner stores are foreign, you notice you never see those people eat the food in the corner store.
3: You know, that crossed my mind.
0: I swear to God. And listen, I've mentioned this to literally, because I work in the food industry. I've mentioned this to, at this point, hundreds of people. And I've never heard someone say, it's like, no, I see my dude, he always eats. It's like, no, they don't eat the food in the corner store.
1: Let me just vent for a minute here, because why are you, it used to be straight up, it was always about your purpose, but it was always youth rising up. And for me, with my background, where my upbringing is and all my studies and everything that I've done out in the community as a community organizer and just whatever, it's always like, all right, let's go protest. Let's go shut this gas station down. You know what I'm saying? Let's go to this politician's house. You know, let's go shut this street down because they're poisoning the water supplies. Let's go find out who's funding who and who's owns what and follow that trail and boycott that and da, da, da, da. And a lot of that fire is still in here and it won't ever be extinguished, ever. You know, but at the same time, when we're talking about, when did we break away from the 3D, right? When we're talking about these moments of enlightenment, when we're talking about tuning in to our God-given, God-centered, you know, abilities and powers, you know, the whisperings, the stuff that's always been there with us even before we were born in our souls, right? It's just, it's not like we are turning a blind eye to all the atrocities that are happening, all the tragedies that require a flame to be lit, require boots on the ground, require all of this organizing. But I believe that what's happening to me is a fresher take on it. Cause like, yeah, I bought this and I was pissed because I saw it was expired in July and it was $5.25. But I bought it anyway, and I was just like, yeah, I did. But look, it was kind of like, look, yeah. Manny makes his own smoothies. Yeah. You made your own smoothie and put me on that the other day. That was lovely, and we can do that too. Like the conversations we're having right now, yes, we do need to like know.
3: I made my own almond milk too.
0: Yeah.
1: You made your own almond milk.
3: I've been on that. No bull.
0: Hey, Marty, can you just Google real quickly how much sugar you should have in a day?
3: Oh, snap. Oh,
0: but no, because I do like the naked juices. These are one of those things, again, it's made to be sold as healthy.
1: Six teaspoons a day. 25 grams a day.
3: Ooh, get it.
1: 36
3: get
1: grams
3: it.
1: A day.
3: Get
1: for the man.
0: So
1: that's what they say.
0: But here's the thing. So
1: Cleveland Clinic. Who right. are they? Ugh. American Heart Association. Okay.
3: Okay.
1: What do we got to say
0: so
1: about
0: it,
1: that?
0: It says about. No. So it says a couple things, but about 36 grams for the entire day.
1: Okay.
0: Or the upper limit, it said 50. And that's for the entire day for everything you eat. This has 49 grams.
3: Jeez.
0: This has 49 grams of sugar in it.
3: Oh yeah, that's you maxed out already.
0: Oh yeah, and I do like diabetes education.
2: Please tell me something.
3: You know, one thing that I've been wanting to get into, like when I do my like cook my meats and all that, I heard that it's cheaper and it lasts longer if you get like that, I don't know how to call it, but you know when you gotta hack the meat yourself and all that, you just get the whole slab.
1: They do it right around the corner. Kosher.
3: Word.
1: I think, yeah, it's I think that's what it's called. Yeah,
3: I need to go to there.
0: It doesn't say a lot of sugar.
3: Going there, hacking out my own stuff, putting it in the freezer.
1: We can stop there and they can educate us a little bit.
0: The problem is that this has It has red 40, yellow lake 6.
3: You know those dyes too. I heard that like it rattles your anger, your sexual energy, all that.
2: Oh my god.
3: We gotta get those out of here.
1: Well, they're out of here in other countries too. That's the thing.
3: This band in like China, what's that? I'm drawing a blank on all the countries.
0: But the you know, the problem with that, for the most part, you know, it has like almost zero protein, is that it's empty calories. Right. And what happens, so when you eat something, this is why people snack and keep snacking. Your body, it gets the food and it's like, okay, this is good. Where's the rest of it? Because it doesn't have any nutrients in it. Your body craves nutrients.
3: So it's constantly in that feeding mode.
0: Yep. Now. And so, there's micro and macronutrients. Micronutrients is what your body keeps a storage of. So it's a lot of like, you know, the vitamin A, vitamin K, stuff like that. Macros is what you need every day. That's protein, carbohydrates, triglycerides, or what's called fats. And what it is that a lot of people get empty calories. There's no vitamins in it. And then your body's like, I need that to survive. And the thing is, once it doesn't get it, it starts to take it out of other places. It'll take it out your teeth. It'll take it out your bone. It'll take it out your eyes. And so that's why people are like, oh, my eyes are going bad. It's like it had to take it out of somewhere.
3: Real.
0: Or, you know, their bones are brittle.
2: Bro, you really mind-blowing me right now, bro.
1: And I was wrong about kosher. Kosher is a different way of, like, that's just more according to...
3: I know it's...
1: This is halal. Halal. You're talking about halal meat, right? I think.
3: Where?
1: I don't know. Uh-huh. Maybe I thought you were talking about halal, because
3: no, I'm just like let's say you get like a whole half a cow, you got to cut off the ribs, the thigh, and all that. Just the stuff that you got to butcher yourself. I heard it's cheaper and it'll last you longer than actually getting it like already cut.
2: Man.
1: The animal must be healthy and treated humanely throughout its life. All the blood must be drained from the carcass. Consuming blood is prohibited in Islam. Yeah, I don't know. I mean, we were talking about this the other day too about, you know, how they charge more for the cows, that for the ground beef that, you know, they say is grass fed, that they're, you know, living their life from calf to the end, grazing.
3: It was a restaurant called the Halal Guys. That was so good.
1: Yeah, we go there. Yeah, that is a spot. From?
0: Shawarma, like Indian?
1: Shawarma, yeah, that's that Middle Eastern stuff. Okay. That's really good.
0: Like
1: stuff.
0: Mediterranean. Or,
1: that's what I was talking about. We go around to the Shawarma hut right around the corner there.
2: I'm wondering, I got a question for everyone. Mm-hmm. If I wanted to start a food detox, what do y'all suggest? And how long do I, like, go for it? Like, a fasting wise? Like, snacks and parasites, foods.
3: So
2: how do I detox and what keep y'all motivated during it?
3: So I ain't gonna lie, to start off, like when I do like go through my little detoxes, I usually kind of almost like a countdown, like 5, 4, 3, 2, 1. I will like break down my food. So like, of course, I'll be eating junk to like heavy foods and stuff. So I like drift to salads and like lighter foods, fruits and stuff like that. And then go, you know, like wean it down a little bit, still getting the nutrients and stuff, because as your body like expels all that bad stuff, like one, I want to help my stuff, like my body push it out. So like it was this one salad that, oh my God, I could never forget. Baby kale and baby spinach salad.
1: Mm.
3: Oh, that will have you going to the bathroom like the next hours, yo. I thought it was sweet. I seen it on TikTok. I did it, whipped it up, and man, my bowels was moving. It hurt though, but it moved.
2: It's cleansing though.
3: Yeah, for sure.
0: My thoughts on it, because I honestly myself, I need to get better at it. It's just that like I'm working out so much for the Ironman that like just burn off all everything. But I would say one, it starts with planning a healthy breakfast. Like that's what messes up. What messes up a lot of people health wise is that they have poor sleep, and then they not only do they sleep poor, so their body doesn't heal from the day previous. They wake up and then they have a really sugary breakfast. That then,
1: what about no breakfast? Because sometimes I keep my fast going.
0: It depends. It depends on the person. So
1: yeah,
0: basically, people who are like diabetic or towards diabetic, after you slept for a while, you do need to wake up and eat because your blood sugar is low. So if you have like problems with low blood sugar, you should avoid it. If your blood sugars are good, there's something to be said about fasting, but it depends on like where your blood sugar is at. If you start to feel like really like irritable, lightheaded, like you feel like really bad when you don't eat, that's a sign that your blood sugar is low, right? But a big part of it is getting a healthy breakfast keeps your blood sugar more stable throughout the day, and then it makes it less likely that you overeat through the rest of the day. So, but to answer his questions, basically, start, and again, it's habits. So if I can start by conquering one, like something wise once someone said to me is like, if you fight every battle, you won't have the energy for the battles you need to win. It's like, if my first battle is, can I get good at having a healthy breakfast every day? Then the next thing is like, let me get a healthy lunch. And then you ease into it. Because when you try to do it all at once, and it is possible people have done it all at once.
1: Give yourself a little grace.
0: It's less likely.
1: Give yourself a little grace, for sure.
3: I be hard on myself sometimes. I just go cold turkey. We do.
1: I do want to say something about cold turkey. Because like, I have, that's the only way I've done, not every time, but that's the only way I've done certain things in my life. And if I didn't do that, I wouldn't have, you know, been able to drop certain things. Sometimes you just got to do it, man. You just got to pull the plug. And I was thinking about this too as a topic, but I'm just going to mention it. Like, we definitely need to fast, you know, to try to fast from certain things, certain behaviors, certain mindsets, certain substances, sexual, you know, whatever, release and stuff like that. Fasting in general, I think, is a great disciplinary practice, you know, and trains the mind and helps so much that I can't even explain in terms of the life force energy that is building up throughout our bodies and through our spinal fluid and like moving up the channels and up the chakras and stuff like that. You feel different when you're working out. You know, you're seeing different results in your face. You're feeling it in your brain, different clarity in your mind and stuff like that. And that's not just with the junk food. That's also with social media. That's with the news, you know what I'm saying? Or even like, you know, just something that we take for granted every day, like my coffee every morning. Like, wow, what would I do without my coffee? Well, let me try to fast from that for a minute and struggle for a little bit tap into my inner pot of coffee.
2: Yeah. Well, I just find it very, very interesting that the food that me, myself, and others are attached to, or the snacks that we attach to, are created by someone that's evil. You know what I mean? I just find it funny that they knew that we had a God temple. They knew we had a God body, and then you know what I mean? I just find it funny as I'm slowly like unplugging myself out the matrix of eating junk food and nonsense. I noticed, because I'm telling you, I'm very in tune with myself. Once I meditate, it's harder to rise the frequency of the Kundalini energy once I ate chips in the risings or ate chips at night. You know what I mean? Or anything. It's just the sodium, the salt. So definitely
0: take it deep into it. This messes the people up when I tell them. But basically, the root, the beginning of transatlantic slave trade started with sugarcane. Columbus brought. Here's the thing: sugar is actually not indigenous to America. It didn't come here before the Europeans. Sugarcane was brought here on Columbus's second voyage with the purpose. Like, he did it on purpose. After he left Puerto Rico to go back to Spain, he grabbed sugar cane and he brought it back specifically with the idea of like, I bet you I can enslave these people. And then once the Taino population collapsed in Puerto Rico, then they started importing Africans. So actually, the reason why the thing that funded your existence in this country is sugar, and it's the biggest killer of black people today.
3: That's tough, dog. I did not know that.
0: And that the first slave colony in Jamaica was by Diego Columbus's son. And then what gets even deeper and disturbing, I mean, like, you know, like domino sugar, like those people are using like slave labor in Haiti today. And if you look into, and here's the thing, and as I was going into it and trying to find out a lot of things about sugar and Cargill, like a lot of the sugar farms in America are owned by like 40 families.
2: Specific type of people.
0: Yeah, 40 families. And then it's not public. Maybe it was public information a while, but now it's not even. They won't even let you see who it is. Wow. And then most of the people, like literally, there's almost zero black owned sugar plantations. And most of the people who are working the plantations are like low income migrants. So, and then the last thing I'll say is that you subsidize sugar. So even if you decide to eat 1,000% healthy from here on the rest of the day, a portion of your paycheck is going to be put to subsidize to make sugar artificially cheap.
3: Wow, that is messed up.
0: You know, and I'll land the plane here.
2: Keep it going.
0: At the same time, they force you to subsidize sugar. They price hike insulin. So like the insulin actually costs like $6 to make, but they'll price hike it to like hundreds of dollars. So so it's like I make sugar cheap, you get diabetes, and then the medicine you need for it, I'm gonna make it too expensive for most poor people to have it.
2: So it's just a great mind wreck.
0: What is the ultimate outcome? If I put only sugary products in poor neighborhoods, mostly black neighborhoods, but all sorts of poor neighborhoods, and then I make the medicine you need once you get sick from eating too much, too expensive for you to afford, what am I trying to do to you?
3: Killing me off.
0: I'm getting you to do it to yourself, but then I make money off of whether you can afford the insulin. I make money off of if you don't. And even if you eat healthy, I'll still take money out of your paycheck for it.
2: This is the Jacktivist. Really, this is a really, really powerful conversation that I needed to have.
0: Yeah.
3: You know, I'm not going to lie. I feel like with all this war stuff going on and all that.
2: Distraction.
3: You feel, and with how the industry is actually like set up, like for example, I forget the name of the place or whatever, but I heard that we went to war with somebody just to receive artifacts. I think they went down to like Israel or something like that, but I'm just like, what is the point of these wars? Like,
2: distractions. Because the planet of the frequency is rising. The hotter the sun is getting closer to the planet, the closer the sun get that we originally created, the closer it get, the easier it is to melt away from the matrix. Like the food, the GMO, the nonsense that we all keep eating, this all fake dopamine. Eventually the planet gonna get so hot, eventually you're just gonna naturally break away from it. You're just gonna go outside and the heat just gonna naturally melt away all the parasites. That's why it's war going on. Because when you think about it, the exact war that it is, they are all a part of the 13 families, and they like siblings. That's like me and you being siblings, right? Mm-hmm. But we the heads of the entire worlds, different worlds, our own worlds that we got power, too much power over. Mm-hmm. And then we playing in the back room like, hey, let's play Uno with each other. Let's nuke them, but we're really together.
0: You know, nice. Something that's interesting. Keep an eye out. Is that guy faking tickets? But anywho.
2: It sure looked like it.
0: But anywho.
3: Oh, is he on my whip?
1: That guy better not give us a ticket.
2: Good catch, guy.
0: Yeah, because I see my car is kind of near that fire hydrant.
2: The Matrix.
3: You feel me? Anytime, we having a too good time.
1: A job I could not do.
0: Yeah. But anywho,
1: how'd you do on your job today, Marty? I gave no one a ticket.
0: don't make a right turn. Okay.
3: All right. I think I'm God.
2: Yeah, you may be God.
3: I think I see that thing flapping right.
0: Oh man, I'm sorry.
3: ain't no thing but a chicken wing. Shoot. The frequency will fix it up.
0: Oh, what was I gonna say?
1: Organic chicken wing.
0: What you guys gonna say about the banana wars? The U.S. banana wars. The United States went to like several places in Central America and South America on behalf of a banana company so that they can own their banana, like the Chiquita bananas.
3: Wow. Man, the American be sending our people to war for the stupidest thing.
2: I was going to say that's crazy because lately the higher-ups, the oppressors, the elites, or whatever you want to call them, the government, they been targeting our fruits. They've been taking the seeds out of the fruits. And I know you in a food company, so I'm asking you, how true is it?
0: Oh yeah, 1,000% sure. Seedless now, not
1: fruit.
0: Only
1: you can find that easy.
0: Not only have they taken the seeds out the fruits, they planted the only like in Milwaukee. They planted only male trees, so the trees don't bear fruit. But they've patented like a lot of the GMOs. They've patented the seeds so that if somehow my seeds, you know, for the company like Monsanto, ends up on your farm, now I own a portion of your farm. And the thing is, with like seeds and animals eating it, it's like really hard to just like, what are you gonna do? Put a fence to keep the wind from blowing?
3: You feel?
0: But you, they know what they're doing.
2: Question: can we still receive our like nutrients? I'm sorry, I may be pronouncing it wrong.
0: Nutrition.
2: Nutrition. Yeah, there you go.
1: Probably less, I would say. With the genetically modified fruit, with the seedless watermelon, the seedless grapes, and stuff like that.
3: That should be illegal for them. Because how you gonna do that to like?
0: How can you patent a seed?
3: You feel me?
1: I would say if you can, just think about. It sucks, but like think about the 25 extra cents you're gonna spend buying the fruit that does have the seeds in it. You know, sometimes a little more than 25 cents, man. But it adds up, though. It really does add up.
0: You know, the thing, I know somebody who's in tune with this, like with the farmers markets. There's like an Amish community in Wisconsin, like, you know, like the white people who live without technology. Uh-huh. And then they sell, like they have a farm, they live without off the grid. Yeah. And they actually come down to some place in Milwaukee to sell their fruits and produce. And I've always wanted to see that. I find Amish people fascinating in a good way.
3: Yeah.
1: You never gone on a tour?
0: Nah. I've seen too many horror movies, man.
3: Yeah, I was going to say,
0: I'll find out the hard way who's growing that fruits and vegetables. <For real.
3: laughs> I got hip to Amishes with all their legends and stuff like that. I found that fascinating. Like the paranormals and stuff.
0: Yeah.
3: Oh, is the ticket person coming back?
2: That's another thing. I'm glad you said something about paranoia.
1: You better go save your car.
2: So the thing about paranoia.
0: Yeah, go check on it, man.
3: Go check.
0: Go ahead.
3: I'll be right
0: ahead.
1: Go ahead.
2: Long story short, I stopped watching scary movies because you got to be mindful of what you like giving your energy source to. Once you look at something, you are literally soul gazing through it. You know what I mean? And that is a way that sleep paralysis could be happening if you watch a scary movie.
1: I wanted to talk about sleep paralysis today. Yeah,
2: he just reminded me about the sleep paralysis. Sometimes once you're looking at things, you're looking at it through a dimension. Like right now, these are dimensions. The eyes are windows to a higher dimension. So once you look at watching scary movies, your subconscious mind is going to remember and take you there. And this is for him, but he walked out. But yeah, though, like, it's just crazy.
0: Yeah, because, what you see becomes a part of who you are.
3: Facts.
0: Like, here's the thing. If we all talk about our childhood and we have feelings associated with our childhood and it affects... Our childhood of our opinion of what our childhood was affects what who we are and who we think of ourselves to be. But your childhood really is a collection of memories, which are a collection of light that your eyes reflected. So it's like the light that you saw when you were a child affects your perspective of who it formed the perspective of who you are.
3: Right.
0: So that is why you should be careful about what you watch. So.
1: Wow. Ronde, we're signing off right now. It's been a pleasure having you in here. Like I said in the beginning of the show, you're welcome to come by anytime. You're family now, bro. So this is wide open. Doors wide open for you. Amir, thank you so much. Sharaka as well. And let's go work out for real. Not tonight, but like, let's get off the line, off the record right now. We

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Hello, River West, and hello to Milwaukee. You are tuned into the News Hole. I'm your host, Eric, and this is WXRW, River West Radio. I am not joined by AJ today because I am recording from home, and so AJ is not here with me. But I believe they did their show this week and probably talked about a similar topic to what I'm going to talk about. And part of the reason that I wanted to record this from home is because very recently this week was the results of the Fran Hong David Crowley election, and lots of my friends and family have been in various states of despair about it. And so while it was fresh in my mind and while I've been thinking about it, I wanted to record an episode of the News Hole to talk about it. For part of the reason being is because, you know, what I like to use the News Hole for is to kind of fill in the blanks and tell the story that the mainstream media doesn't give you, right? The mainstream media and even social media largely provides an analysis that is incomplete. And for very important reasons, which, if again, if you've been listening to the News Hole, you will probably understand. That the media is a corporate structure. It serves a profit motive, and therefore it can't serve democracy. It can't serve the interests of the working class above the interests of its owners and above the interests of capitalism. It just cannot. That's a basic fundamental political economy principle that I've taught about and read about and discuss a lot on this show. This is a mistake that many of us make, which is that we tend to think about the media as serving a different function. And it should, don't get me wrong. I believe in the idea of the media as something better than or more than what it currently is, or maybe we could say that we recognize the important function that it serves in a democracy as the provider of unbiased information, as the guarantor of freedoms through sharing of information and that kind of thing. But very problematically, what something ought to do and what it should do doesn't mean that's what it is doing. And here's the important lesson I think that we are maybe learning today, that it ever can do that thing. So the argument that I want to make today in light of the Fran Hong loss is that I want you to sort of focus on what the institutions are designed to kind of give us. And that's why I am not feeling the same kind of despair about David Crowley as some of, you know, my friends and family and some of you listeners probably are. So what I mean by the institutions are that I want to ask kind of a question here, which is, let's pretend that Fran Hong had won. Let's now, you know, take a real important look at who her enemies, quote unquote, her political enemies would end up being in the state of Wisconsin, right? So the Democratic Party clearly came out against Fran Hong, as they have been against Democratic Socialists and Socialists and any left politician at all, gets hung out to dry in the same way that Hong does, right? Because people run from the other end, right? They did with Mamdani and Schumer. They're all like, oh, well, you know, you're empowering the Republicans this way. So again, I want you to think about that for a second, right? Like, the Democratic Party fights way harder against Socialists than it does against Republicans. And this has been shown time and time and time again, right? And so that's what I mean by looking at the institution. Sure, is David Crowley better than Tom Tiffany? Okay, yeah, I'll grant you that, okay? If that's all you wanted from me, then fine, right? That's a fine argument. Okay, but I actually want to continue with that argument and extend it. Not like, is this person better than that person, but about how we end up constantly having to accept a politician who is simply better than the alternative, right? And I want you to pay attention to that. Who are the people who are selling you that lie? It is the Democrats, right? It is the Democrats who come out and are like, hey,
you know, we have to accept that things are just the way that they are, you know? And here's why. So again, let's pretend that Hong wins and she goes to, you know, she's the governor. All the corporate donors who have been backing centrist Democrats would simply back Republicans, right? Because they don't care about you or our values. They are there to make sure that you accept what they're willing to give you. And that's the role of politicians. The end of the day, the argument that I'm making here is the same argument I was making before this election, which is that you will not be set free at the ballot box, right? And again, you could look at this election to see exactly why that would have not been the case, right? Let's say that we elect Democratic socialists all over America, right? Imagine that. What is going to be the outcome? All of the corporations, all of our bosses will bankroll a new party, they will fund new Republicans, or they'll fund a fight within the Democratic Party as they have been doing. They'll throw all their money into keeping those people from ever gaining power. And by those people, I mean you, right? I mean people who want progressive changes in their society. They want, you know, universal healthcare. They want public education that is well-funded. They want political corruption rooted out. We don't want, you know, our corporations to be able to fund our elections. None of those things will ever happen. And here is exactly why. Here is exactly why. If Hong had pulled off the win, she would have simply been fighting the centrist Democrats and the Republicans and all of the money that they could pool together versus you and me and workers around the country trying to fund and support Democratic socialists. Right. So you can see why it was futile from the get-go. The system is designed to, like, the Democratic Party is designed to temper your expectations, right? To say, oh, well, I know you want free healthcare, but the best we can give you is, you know, this insurance policy, right? Which is utter garbage and everybody hates it. But, you know, the bosses who fund the centrist and establishment Democrats and the entire Republican Party are not willing to ever give you those things, which is why they keep telling you to just, hey, that's why they keep telling you that the best way to solve this problem is to vote, because they know that that actually will not solve the problem, right? They're telling you a lie. They're telling us all a lie. And again, this proves, like, what happens when somebody tries to do what we're told is the thing we're supposed to do, which is build a grassroots movement, raise money, right? Craft a message, right? Build support, and then you can run. But what happens when people actually do that? Right? What happens when people like Mamdani or Fran Hong actually decide to do that thing, right? They face formidable opposition from the party that is supposed to be elevating progressive voices, the one that is supposed to be advocating on behalf of working people. They don't. They fight it, right? They make it very clear. They say, no, no, no, you can't have those things, because if you try to get those things, the Republicans will win. So instead, accept, you know, this, which is Republicanism light. And everybody gets all fired up believing that one of these politicians is going to change it, right? Mamdani will eventually, you know, be voted out of office and his policies will eventually be undercut by the corporations and donors within the Democratic and Republican parties, right? He can't liberate people of New York or any of us, right? Let's say that AOC is going to run for president, right? Who do you think is going to be the biggest opposition to somebody like that trying to get the Democratic ticket, right? She's going to have to fight the Democratic Party for that. And they're going to continue to weaken her on purpose. And I'm not saying that, you know, this is not an endorsement or a rejection of her, as I didn't do either one of those things with Fran Hong either. Because again, I want people to understand that it doesn't matter. Your liberation will not come through the ballot box. So again, let's say for a second that AOC gets the Democratic nomination. That's a big if, right? Because the biggest opponents are going to be the people within the party, right, who do not want to elevate her. And they'll do the same thing that they did with Mamdani and Hong, which is, you could never win in, you know, middle America. You could never get these kind of voters. You could never get these kinds of people to vote for you, right? And so don't, and because why? Because you're asking for too much. You're demanding too much from people, right? They're not willing to accept it. So you have to accept, you know, a corporate centrist Democrat. And again, let's say for a second that she was able to win anyways, right? And get the nomination. Who are her enemies going to be
you know, American politics, both parties, right? Both parties will fight against her. It's not as though you are going to simply accept, or that the party is simply going to accept her leadership and or openly democratic socialist policies, right? Think about that for a second. They will never allow, they will come out and say it, right? And that's why the two-party system is so deceptive. Because in other words, they're making sure that you can't get the thing that you want, but that you blame nobody or somebody in nondescript, or you blame a system for simply not working properly, when in fact it is working exactly as it was designed to work. So again, I want you to sit with this question for a second. So maybe you're saying, okay, maybe you get AOC elected president, but then you have to change over the entire House of Representatives or half of it, right? And so if you're getting Democrats in different districts who are, you know, centrist Democrats who would stand opposed, right? Then you have a fractured party, which again, I don't think fractured government in and of itself is a bad idea. I think, right, having discussion and debate and disagreement is totally vital. But it's clear that that's not what the Democratic Party is interested in doing. You know what I mean? So this is another element that where we have to, we can't confuse what we wish would happen or what we believe should happen from what we know actually happens and look to why it happens. Right. So the Democratic Party is currently and permanently run by donors. Right. Unless you were able to do something about that, which, of course, you can't do unless you were to take control of government, which you can't do unless you're rich. Right. So it's, you know, it's hopelessly stuck outside of our grasp on, again, very much on purpose. So when you look at these kind of elements and you look at the way that they work together, right, we start to see how we are permanently sort of blocked from being able to move forward. And every single time we get caught up in another election, right, we neutralize all that energy because we are back to feeling despair, you know? And the only way to not feel that is to not get your hopes up. And by that, I mean, you can get your hopes up about the state of the world. I actually consider myself an unbelievably optimistic person. People who know me know this about me. Which probably seems counterintuitive because I'm on this radio show doom talking constantly about the state of the world. But for me, I feel like there's a way to understand why it's happening. And that's what gives me hope, is that if we can understand why this happens to us, we can start to figure out how to prevent it, right? And so, like, in spite of the fact that I deal with, you know, incredibly depressing subjects a lot of the time, I feel optimistic because I recognize that I do see a way out of this. And one of the ways that I feel better is because I've reduced the amount of hope I put into the electoral system and instead have started to put hope into the people in my community. And frankly, that feels way better, way better. You know, because people in my community will certainly let me down, but they will show some remorse, right? They'll show that they can try to be better, right? You can see the consequences. We don't have we don't have that with politics, where constantly being let down by politicians, they're told to shut up and accept it, take it, take what you're given and don't ask for anything better. Well, I mean, that's right. It's no wonder we're depressed and exhausted by this system. But when you recognize that the system works this way because it's designed to exhaust you, right, to take all of your hopes and neutralize and crush them, then if you put your hopes elsewhere, you might actually see a return, you know, on that investment. And I certainly have, which is why, again, I argue for involving yourself in your communities to whatever extent you can and as much as you can. Reducing the amount of time and energy that we give to politicians and to the political electoral system, and instead start thinking about politics as rooted in our everyday living and in our everyday communities. You know, that I think is part of where people, and myself included, we get sort of stuck, right? It's like, okay, well, I can reduce my media use, right? I can stop becoming so invested in political electoral outcomes and instead focus on my community. But what does that mean? And in reality, this is, I think, the harder question, far harder question to answer, because I think that the same elements that prevail in electoral politics are also present in the ways that we navigate the rest of our world. I also think it's weird that the news continues to call
this a like a shock defeat and an upset, and like the progressive movement has hit the wall. I was reading some of the news and saw some of this in like, you know, some of the national news and whatever. The narrative is basically that, like, you know, voters in Wisconsin came to their senses, and like, you know, the progressive movement has its limits in the Midwest and all this, right? As if they didn't openly manufacture, right, this kind of support, right? Like that, as though the Democratic Party didn't, again, in clear view of everybody, manufacture a candidate who had dropped out of the race and then gotten picked back up and then suddenly got a wave of union endorsements, which we're going to talk about in another couple of minutes, and then was able to win while the Democrats were actively trying to undermine Hong by making voters afraid of her, right? So what? Where is the shock upset in this, right? They did this because they knew it would work, right? They knew that they were being what they were doing. They're doing the same thing that Republicans do. And so the idea, and then the news comes along and is like, tells this fake narrative that is like, oh my God, see, the progressives ask for too much, right? They reinforce the narrative that they themselves had created. This is why, right now, that's why you have to turn off the media, except for River West Radio, of course, the only place you can trust. But why you have to stop watching and listening to these people and consuming the news, because it is fake. It is designed. And this is the narrative that will stick, right? I talked to my dad the other day and he was like, oh, Hong can't win, you know? And he, again, people have followed the journey of my father's politics. And, you know, and why would he say that? Well, because he watches the news, right? Because that's what the narrative of the news is. And so did he vote for Hong? No. Did my mother? No. Right? And even though they want people like Hong to win, they, neither one of them did vote for her. Both citing the argument that had unfolded in the days leading up to the election, right? So, you know, don't, the media is trying to fool you into thinking that you are responsible for this when they were responsible for it, when they engineered this on purpose right in front of you, and then will quickly make all that information disappear from view so that people are like, oh yeah, I guess we should stop asking for more things, stop wanting more things. So the political system as it exists to oppress us, right, to give us hope and then dash those hopes, it doesn't work without the media. So that's, again, why the argument about people making their own media or making local media or consuming the most local media possible and getting involved in those communities in a direct way are kind of simultaneous events, right? Because politics has to be what you do and where you live, and your media should be about that as well. To the degree that it can. And none of the national media, nothing on Netflix, none of that stuff is about where you live. It's all about this imagined community that it wants you to feel a part of, because then it can direct your activities far more easily, right? So autonomy comes from disconnecting from that version of reality and reinserting yourself back into your communities. So another thing I wanted to mention, which I just did a second ago, is the fact that David Crowley got a bunch of union endorsements after he, you know, he re-entered the race, right? So Crowley had not enough support in Wisconsin to, you know, to win the nomination. So he drops out. And then, you know, there's campaign mismanagement, right? Another person drops out. And then suddenly everyone's like, oh, well, rather than have Hong win, we better get somebody in who can win, right? And so they look at their polling and like, if we all get behind Crowley and we get all the unions to endorse Crowley, he might be able to pull it off, right? And if everybody else drops out, right? So that's what they did. You know, in defiance of, again, the electorate, which was, again, clearly signaling that they preferred Hong, but rather than, you know, allow that to simply unfold on its merits, the Democrats put their thumb on the scale, and here's what we get. Now, again, I'm not super angry about that. I know some of you are, and it might sound like in my voice that I am, but I'm not at all angry about that, because I fully expected them to do this, right? Because they had signaled that this is the kind of thing that they would do. This is what they've done in previous elections. So then you start to say, okay, well, if this is a pattern of behavior, what drives it, right?
And that's actually a simple answer too. The thing that drives this behavior is their donor class, right? And so who are their donors? Well, there are bosses, right? There are the people who want us to work. They are the capitalist class, right? And so if the capitalist class sees the Republican Party as, you know, white supremacists, they will start to fund Democrats. And especially if they'll fund Democrats who are willing to toe the corporate line and sell you on the lifestyle that they, the bosses, are willing to let us have, right? So, you know, that's the problem with branding and institutionalism. And so this is what I want to raise, is the fact that the unions in Milwaukee and in Wisconsin all got behind Crowley is evidence of another problem that I've been talking about, which is that the unions in this state serve the Democratic Party, not to workers. I'm sorry to be the one to say it, right? And I'm as a staunch unionist as they come, but we have to have a real serious and frank conversation about the role of unionism in the Democratic Party when this is what happens, right? Remember that it was the Democrats, you know, it was Crowley and union members, right? Because there was like this big, you know, I don't know, press conference a few days before the election where, you know, the carpenters and all the other unions came out and endorsed Crowley, right? Evers comes out and endorses Crowley. And, you know, so the kind of institutions lined up, and the argument that they were using is like, oh, well, she can't win because she is talking about extraneous issues on Twitter, right? And they themselves or the ones raising the issue, right? They're the ones talking about it, right? So they raise the issue and are like, oh, well, it's a liability because look at all the things that she said on Twitter in 2020, right? And they're like, they make it an issue and then like, see, the Republicans are going to find an issue with this, so we better not support her, right? Again, this is what I mean by they do it right in your face. So, you know, Hong is a more progressive candidate than David Crowley. David Crowley is a centrist, right? Backed by corporate interests who would easily and openly back Republicans. But the unions get behind it, right? And why did they do that, right? Against, you know, politicians, labor candidates that actually focus on the issues that working people focus on rather than our bosses. So this raises another issue that I want, you know, and I've talked about a lot, which is the frustration I have with unions, because the institution that we turn to navigate this space is the NLRB, right? The National Labor Relations Board. And this is another problem that we have. We turn to these institutions like electoral politics to solve a problem that is the thing that keeps us imprisoned, right? The reason that we can't have anything better is because we keep going to our bosses and then voting for a different combination of them and then being surprised when our bosses decide to keep all the money for themselves, right? Because we don't have any way to compel them to give it to us through this system. That should be obvious to us by now. So it's never going to happen this way. And the longer that we continue to waste time pretending, the more time we waste without the things that we could actually use, the things we actually need. And so that means being able to recognize the institutions that are failing us, right? So one of the things that the NLRB does is it turns unions into businesses, right? In order for you to compete in a union with your boss, you need all the workers to collect up all their money and to be able to pay a lawyer, you know, to go through the process of certification and holding elections. And then you have to be able to fight the inevitable union busting campaign of which, you know, your bosses have endless money and we have none. If you survive that, right, then the appeals start where the boss then hires lawyers to go through the NLRB and the court system and delay and to fight and to oppose every single thing. And you need to pay lawyers for all that, right? And so you can do that. You know, unions are capable of doing that if they have a lot of membership dues to support that, right, kind of work. But let's say that they do, right? That in and of itself is a problem for many reasons, right? Well, number one being like, why should workers have to pool all of their money together to pay for lawyers and unions to fight in the NLRB, right? Why should that be the system? Because obviously we are at a disadvantage there, right?
there's no way, and it should be obvious to you, again, anybody who studies labor and has looked at labor over the last 75 years, there is no possible way that we can win as workers. No possible way. There is no union in America that is going to be able to compete against the corporate ownership of the NLRB and the court system in America, right? Forget about it. It's ridiculous. We don't have the infrastructure, right? Because the thing that we have, the National Labor, and mind you, the NLRB is filled with fantastic people, right? Again, I've said this many times. They are filled with dedicated public servants who are very smart and competent, who care very much about, you know, labor and unions and these laws. It's

courts, we are fighting in a place we cannot win because those courts were built to protect the interests of the ruling class, the boss, not you, right? If they were designed to protect us, we would have unionism, right? They would be functional for us. They would be making sure that we aren't getting hurt at work and that we have enough money and food for housing and healthcare and all those things, right? That's what would happen if the system functioned in favor of workers or was even capable of helping workers, right? Capable of doing the bare minimum. It's not. And it's not because the people involved, again, are bad. It's because the system is designed to produce this outcome. And so you're never going to get vindication or restitution. We're never going to get working class liberation by utilizing the current system, which is, again, designed to keep unions only powerful enough to hang on the coattails of Democrats, right? That's what the union movement in America has become, right? They're weakened to the point, and again, by the legislation and by other things like Act 10 in Wisconsin and Right to Work, right? Like many other anti-union legislations that have made organizing here functionally impossible. But the bigger one, right? And because of that, it's foolish for us to look at the NLRB as though we're ever going to get our salvation through that mechanism. It should become obvious to us that like we have to think of unionism differently in the same way that we have to think about politics differently, right? Because the way that these systems are working now, it just is never going to deliver for us what we need, right? And when I say need, right, this is what I'm talking about. I'm not talking about greedy people wanting more. I'm talking about housing, healthcare, transportation, food, competent climate change policies, right? Competent foreign policy that allows us to work and live in peace with our neighbors, right? Like, you know, we're not going to get those things by letting the ruling class create a political system designed to give us the illusion of control, when if we were in control, we would actually be able to do something about all the decisions that are being done to harm us and our neighbors, right? Like, I don't know how else to say it, right? It's not a fault of us that this keeps happening, because it's not as though there is a lack of desire for a better world, right? It's not as though we haven't tried to do the thing that we were told to do, which is, you know, pay attention to the news and then vote accordingly, right? Well, okay, it's clear that that's never going to really happen and work for us, you know. So you can't despair about it, though, right? You have to instead choose a different path. If something isn't working, then you can't continue to lament it and be like, oh, it should work. Yeah, that's true. It should, right? But it's not gonna, right? Shoulds don't make anything happen. So, you know, that's back to the kind of point that you might be feeling, okay, well, that's all sucks, Eric, and I feel bad about this. So what do we do? And I think the solution to this is not, there's no panacea, right? There's no, I think, quick and simple fix. I think one of the ways that we start to fix this and solve this is by first doing some of the necessary emotional work to distance ourselves from the mechanisms that are clouding our judgment and our ability. You know, AJ and I were on the show last week and we were talking about the pit, you know, and about technology. And this is part of it, right? And it's not to denigrate a TV show. Like, you know, people who know me know I have a full Simpsons tattoo sleeve on my arm, right? So I'm no stranger to loving a TV show. And it's, I don't want to sound as though I'm critical of anybody for the media that they consume. It's not about that, right? I don't want to be critical of the technologies that people use. I understand that we all have different reliances on them, right? We have different abilities. My point is not about that. It is to say that we as a species are being impacted by our use of technology and media, and it is potentially very dangerous. And the only solution, sure, we could say like, well, there needs to be policies about that. I agree, right? We need to have a different educational system. I agree, right? But the only thing that you can do right now is change some of your own habits and behaviors. That's the first thing anybody can do, right? So I don't know what those are for you exactly, because we all have different habits. We all have different needs, right? We all have different moods and psychological places in our life. So I'm not here to tell you what to do. I'm simply here to say this is having a drastic

0: drastic impact on all of us. And to understand what impact it's having on you, you could take some steps to try to identify them or to try to figure out what they are. And one of them starts by simply reduction, right? Reducing your media use across the board as much as you possibly can, and then monitoring the results. And a good way to start to see what I'm talking about is to, you know, to start really small with, you know, 1 or 2 days a week where you're going to be, you know, as offline as you possibly can. You know, I understand maybe you got a job, maybe you work in social media, right? So you're never going to be offline. Fine, right? Can you do it Saturdays or whatever? Can you do it in the evenings? And then keep a paper journal, right? A book journal about your feelings and experiences on those days. And you have to do it for, you know, a long period of time, right? Couple of weeks, see how it feels. And then see what you start to notice, what you start to fill that time with, right? How your emotions start to feel. You know, I've done this with my students a lot, you know, different capacities, and they've reflected a lot on their media habits and their media reduction habits. And one of the things that they always say is that, you know, the feeling of boredom that they start to feel when they reduce their media use is also connected to a reduction in anxiety, right? So like, in other words, the more bored and more boredom you have in your life, the less anxiety you have. And I did not discover this, right? My students were the ones who were like describing this relationship. And I started to notice that many of them said some, you know, a similar pattern in, you know, the reflections and journals that they were writing. And so we started to talk about it more, and we started to see that there does appear to be some connection. And it's different for everybody, but part of it is about boredom allows you to work through, you know, problems that you've been having, right? So it, in other words, boredom allows for an end to rumination, which is like, you know, the tape recording in your brain over and over again telling you something, right? So people are always like, oh my God, I had an awkward interaction with the barista and I played it over in my brain all day, you know? Well, if you're bored at any point, chances are you'll give an opportunity to think through that interaction. And as a result of it, you might come away feeling less worried because you're like, oh, you know what? That person didn't actually look cringed about my behavior. They seemed, you know, pretty gentle the more I think about it. And then, you know, you start to worry less about it and you come back to it and think about it again. Or maybe you even talk to somebody about it and they're like, oh yeah, that happened to me. And then you're like, okay, you just worry less about it, right? Rather than it consuming us, boredom seems to allow people to resolve some of those more nagging, plaguing worries and anxieties that they have, you know? And so there's other kinds of benefits that come from these shifts in behavior that are not immediately apparent. Another one that students mentioned was how quickly they stopped caring about the lives of people that they didn't know, which I found to be like really fascinating, because this was something that I noticed myself when I reduced my own social media use, when I got like rid of my Facebook, which has now been a decade ago. It was 2016, which was like, suddenly I realized that what my media was, what I was consuming in the media, had a strong capacity to make me care about things that if they didn't exist, I simply would not care about. And when I say care about, I mean care a lot, right? Like focused a lot of my attention on, right? My time walking around, I would never be bored because I would be imagining or thinking about, you know, these people I didn't know, or these worlds that were disconnected from my reality. And then my reality would fly by. So the way that I shifted this, and I talked to my students about this, was that I used to ride, and maybe I even mentioned this on the show, I'm not sure. But when I was riding the bus to work, and I, at one point, stopped bringing anything to read. I stopped using my phone, and I stopped wearing headphones. So I just like raw on the bus, just like raw human experience, sitting there looking out the window. And, you know, at first I found it to be a very strange experience, because, you know, you're used to thinking that like, that's unproductive, you know, you should be doing something during that time. and what you're doing, you know, who knows, right? Managing your digital farm, reading something, answering emails, texting loved ones, calling family, whatever, right? Like, there's something you could be doing besides sitting there looking out the window. So that is unproductive. And so I started to do this kind of as a thought experiment. Like, I wanted to do it just a few days. But then I found that it was an incredibly relaxing experience of being bored for that period of time. And then I started to notice things in the community, like the same people outside standing with their kids on the bus stop, right? And then I started to notice the rhythm of the bus, you know, was very predictable, right? And so were the patterns of the people in my city. And then that entire route became much more familiar to me, right? And became not, you know, parts of the city that are a commute, but a sort of continuous experience from my house, or the park and ride in this case, to work. And so that noticing became a really important part of like thinking through problems, because my mind would wander inevitably to, again, to awkward interactions I maybe had with people or things, but then it would also work on problems that I hadn't really resolved. So you would start to notice like, okay, why did I think that the buses didn't run on time or something like that, you know? And when in fact, like riding the bus every day, you see that it's incredibly predictable, right? Unless there are some circumstances that that prevent it or whatever, right? I started to think about questions and ask questions that I hadn't given my brain time or opportunity to ask for a very, very long time. And it started to give me less anxiety, right? Just in general. And I've never been a particularly anxious person. I've never struggled with it in the same way that other folks have, but we all have periods of it. And, you know, I started to notice most definitely that my emotional state and my anxious state was directly connected to the amount of media that I was using. And it didn't matter what kind, what I was watching. It didn't matter if I decided to switch from watching X to Z or whatever. I stopped consuming news and social media in 2016, but I didn't really reduce my media overall until about, you know, after COVID, right? Until 2022, 2023. And so for that whole interim period, you know, I maybe wasn't using social media as much, but I wasn't actually seeing much improvement in the way that I felt or anything like that. And so I realized that there had to be another issue, right? It must have been connected to another problem. And that problem was that I was under the impression that the media that I consumed was an issue, right? So, for example, stop watching so much news. Okay, well, if you replace the news with TV shows like The Pitt or whatever, sure, you might feel like you've made a difference, because maybe not focusing on Donald Trump or whatever makes you feel better. Sure, but you over time, the same outcome will appear, which is that you will spend more time feeling emotionally disconnected from your environment and feeling isolated and alone and thinking a lot more about those environments rather than your own environment, your own community, and your own mental health, your own problems. And that can be a significant contributor to why we are feeling and feeling the way that we are, but precisely why we are unable to really address it, right? Why we struggle to be able to see it. So a good example of this, I'm trying to tie this all back together. You know, we started talking about the election, right? Is like, I started to see in the 2024 election that people were getting incredibly heated about Harris, right? About the Donald Trump and Harris election. But by that point, I had already gotten rid of all my social media. I had already decided what I was going to do in the election. And so I wasn't experiencing much of the same media content as everybody else. Like, I was aware of the election, obviously, and what was happening, but I wasn't monitoring it on a daily or even really a weekly level. And everybody around me was monitoring it on a minute or like half hour level at most, right? And so you think about what this does to you psychologically and emotionally to have all of your attention focused on an election for, you know, every hour for weeks leading up to it, right? This was the difference that I had noticed. It was like, I was living in a different world because everybody's attention and focus was elsewhere. And so everybody's emotional state was ready to snap. They were all on edge. Everybody was. And I wasn't, even though like I would have to live under the same conditions as everybody else. And they're horrible. You know, I also didn't feel like the, that Kamala Harris was going to be a very good preventer of it, right? Because again, I had made the analysis that like our political system is hopelessly tied to the corporate donor class and both parties. You know, the Harris election was itself a replaying of what we're seeing, or I guess a precursor of what we saw with Hong and Crowley, which is, you know, the Democratic establishment coronating candidates that they feel are in the best position to not beat Republicans, but to stave off insurgent leftists, right? And so Harris was successful at that, right? So as was Hillary Clinton, as was Barack Obama, right? As have Joe Biden, as they've all been great at preventing insurgent candidates. But think about it like this. How good is the Democratic Party at preventing a right candidate, right? You know what I mean? A white supremacist candidate. How good is the Democratic Party at preventing that outcome, right? I'm on the radio, so I can't leave you too much time for Socratic pausing or anything like that, you know, for effect, right? But it's an obvious answer. The Democrats suck at preventing a candidate from the right, but they're great at preventing them from the left, okay? And so that should tell you what they're there for. That should tell you why they're never going to liberate us. They're never going to help us because they're not designed to do that, right? They are designed to ensure that left candidates cannot rise to the level of power, but they are not designed to make sure that a candidate from the right doesn't rise to power, right? They don't have messaging for it, right? Their messaging is the same. It is, hey, go to work, pay your taxes, love America, and don't argue too much, right? And we're going to keep putting up flock cameras and building data centers, and you're going to learn to accept your conditions here, right? And that's that. You want a union? Go join one this way. If you can't get one, too bad. Right? So when we have candidates who come forward and say, hey, centrist Democrats, you're acting a lot like Republicans. They're like, talk like that, we'll get a Republican elected. And then everyone gets behind the centrists, and here we are back again. So the reason I point these out is because I don't want us to continue to put so much effort and emphasis into these spaces. It's not as though who is governor isn't important either, right? I'm not saying that you shouldn't vote or you shouldn't care, right? I'm not saying that at all. I'm saying your care and your worry and your energy is being usurped and neutralized by institutions that are designed to do exactly that. And so you have to recognize that that's what's happening so that you can remove yourself from those institutions and instead put that energy and emphasis where it can actually do some good for you and the people in your community. That's all, right? So, and does it matter if David Crowley or Francesca Hong were to win? In my opinion, no, it doesn't. It doesn't matter which one. They're both going to be locked into a system controlled by donors behind closed doors. They're going to horse trade. And Hong already started to do this, right? Started to walk back, you know, her statements about defunding the police and about legitimate criticisms about the racist origins of Thanksgiving. Like, these are conversations she could have had, right? But she chose not to, right? And why? Because she's a politician. She's trying to get elected because she is a horse trader like everybody else, which is why you should not be sad or despair that this is the outcome, right? They tell you exactly what is on their mind, right? They say vote blue no matter who, right? Because they see themselves merely as a party that is a stopgap against Republicans and is there to make sure that there is simply an alternative to the Republicans, right? That's it. A alternative that is equally pro-corporation, pro-surveillance, anti-union to the extent that wanting corporate unions is anti-union, not wanting insurgent unions, not wanting rank-and-file unions, right? They certainly do not want those ruffling the feathers of the Democratic Party, right? They want compliant unions, right? They want unions who get behind the party and will, you know, endorse candidates that the Democratic Party wants, right? And for reasons that the Democratic Party was advocating for, right? Using language from the Democratic Party. I've said this many times. They are too closely aligned with each other, right? That they neither one of them is in a position to help working people then, right? And again, it's not because the unions don't want it. It's not maybe because people in the parties don't care about workers. It's because the system is not built to give it to you. It's built to ensure that the politicians follow the line, toe the corporate line. So unions in Wisconsin especially have their entirety, their entire safety and health tied to the Democratic Party for reasons that they got tied to them in the 1970s and 80s, right? Believing that the best way to move forward with unionism was not in rank and file organizing, but by making close relationships with political people in power, bosses and politicians. And hoping that that close relationship will lead to a tit-for-tat situation where unions can trade support for favorable political legislation for their workers. It has not worked out that way, right? It has failed. I understand why the unions did it. I understand their logic. We have benefit of hindsight now. It was a failure, right? The Democrats would rather sell workers out to keep boss money flowing. And that's the situation that we're in now. Unions are at a crossroads, as are all workers, which is faced with the question about whether or not we are going to allow the Democrats to be the vehicle that is the voice of working class people, right? It should be unions, but in Wisconsin, that's a problem, right? Because the unions and the Democrats very much operate in tandem with one another. And that presents, you know, a significant problem for us. But I think we can't trust the Democrats to be the voice of working people going forward. And this, and I've said it before today, this election should be the wake-up call that workers in Wisconsin need to understand that the Democrats are not the vehicle that will liberate us. Instead, we need to build strong rank-and-file unions, worker movements that include all of the people that are impacted, right? So, you know, if you have an opportunity to go and work in MPS or in some other institutions where people in our communities need help, right? People need healthcare, people need transportation, our kids need education, right? We need people cleaning up our city and our environment. That's where we should be putting our energy, into the nonprofits and the workplaces that benefit our cities. And we should build strong unions and institutions within those places so that they can't take these things away from us, right? I don't want to rely on the Francesca Hongs or the David Crowleys or the Robin Vosses or the Scott Walkers to determine what kind of education my children get. I don't want them to determine whether or not there are flock cameras all around my city. I don't want them to determine any of that stuff because I don't trust them because they don't tell us the truth about where their money comes from, or we have no control over them once they get into office. And we've been taught to treat them as an empty suit, right? Vote blue no matter who. Just stop the Trumps, stop the Republicans, stop the Tom Tiffany's. Accept whatever they're selling because it's better than the alternative. Well, you know, I'm getting real tired of that. So I can't stop them from selling us that message, right? I can't stop the Democratic Party from acting and making calculations like this because I'm not in control of it. The donors are. So instead, I have to put my energy where I can actually make an impact. You know, that's why I do this radio show. It's why I volunteer at River West Radio and volunteer with Comité and volunteer to donate money to the Turners and volunteer in other places in the community. Because those are the people keeping, you know, black and brown people safe in my neighborhood, not the government, right? It's the people doing work in our communities, trying to take care of one another, trying to make sure that people have food and housing and transportation. And you know, we're not doing great, right? Because most of our residents, most of our neighbors, again, are still locked in a system that is failing them. And I desperately want them to come outside with us and come outside and play. Because, you know, the media is selling us a world that is fake and that captures all of our emotions and dispels it. And our political system is doing the same thing to the love and the goodwill and the care that we have for each other and our neighbors is being redirected into hatred of political parties and of other people and into fear and anxiety. And I just cannot live that way. And it is a choice that I find that I actually can do something about. I can't change the world that I live in any more than I can change the world that you live in. I can impact it in small ways, but I can certainly change how much of my time I spend in an emotional state that is controlled by somebody else. That I actually do have a surprising amount of autonomy over, I'm finding. And, you know, it doesn't mean that I then live in a world that isn't full of problems. It still has exactly the same problems. I have my own mind about what to do with them. And that is a profound difference, one worth exploring for yourself. Because again, the problems don't go away, but how you think about them and how you feel about them does change. And it starts to illustrate that that's really what the role of the media is, right? It doesn't necessarily create the problems that we have. It just makes it so that you can't solve them, right? You can't do anything about them because you can't understand them and you can't feel them properly. So, you know, it's not as though going and working in MPS as a social worker or as in food service or volunteering or cleaning or as a teacher or educator or whatever is going to save all those kids or yourself, right? It's not that simple, right? But we start to put our energy and time where we know it matters, and then we start to feel the effects of it, right? So you start to see that you can actually, that the things that change the impact, you know, what happens in your school is not just who passes what budget, but who tells kids in their local school that they are happy to see them, that they care about them, right? That they are here with food and smiles and jokes and love, right? Those, you know, if our schools are filled with people like that, and mind you, they are, right? They absolutely are already filled with people like that, right? But we could give them more, right? And we could think about how to teach those kids the skills that we want them to have, not just about caring for one another and loving each other, but how to grow food, right? How to make art, how to solve problems in a group, how to build things and fix things and make things and do home improvements, right? We can start to teach each other and our society and our kids how to have the things that we want. But if what we're saying is that the politician should be doing this, and I'm going to vote for the politician that should do that, well, I'm sorry. We will die waiting for that to happen. I'm not willing to wait, you know? And there's many other people in your community, your neighbors, who are also not willing to wait. But we're not going to find each other inside. We're not going to find each other on social media. We're going to find each other outside in those spaces. So we have to start going somewhere. The parks, you know, because another place I volunteer is the parks. I volunteer over in Jackson Park, Jackson Manitoba Friends Group. Love them. You know, there's friends groups in Kern Park. There's friends groups here in River West all over the place. Go get involved with them, right? Figure out ways to do education about our environment, conservation work, book clubs. How do we get children and our elders out into the community so that we can make sure that they're getting food and housing and all the things that they need, right? Like, we can do the work that the government doesn't do, right? They tell us slogans all the time, right? I was just reading, like, you know, David Crowley, when he was at that union endorsement event, was like, I'm going to repeal Act 10. Okay, bud. Yeah. I'm still holding my breath. I'm still waiting for somebody to do that. In the meantime, I'm going to try to build a union that doesn't need the state to certify it. That's what I'm going to do, right? Because I don't want you guys bickering with one another over what kind of union I'm allowed to have and what kind of freedom I'm allowed to experience and what kind of workplace I'm allowed to have. No, thank you. I would rather do that with my workers, my fellow workers. I'd rather do that with the kids who are in those school systems and their parents, right? why do we need you in the first place? This is another question I have, right? Maybe one that you should be asking, right? The people who run MPS are teachers, support staff, administrators, right? They're not politicians, right? It's and those people that run MPS schools, they live in our neighborhood already, right? They go to our schools, they work in our workplaces. So that's who we need, is the teachers and the support staff, right? They're the ones who do it. So, and the volunteers, right? In the parks. Sure, the parks workers, they have staff that do excellent work. I love the parks workers. But they also have volunteer groups, like the friends groups, that do a lot of the working in those parks, cleaning them up, right? Getting people to donate to fix things, communicating with their neighbors about events, right? It's them who do that work. So, you know, when you start to volunteer in your community and you start to work in these places, you realize that we don't actually need politicians to be involved in how we take care of each other, because up until this point, they've done a pretty poor job of helping us, right? Of doing anything to assist us. So, you know, we should start thinking about, you know, why we spend so much time and energy worrying about them in the first place, right? Because again, the best case scenario would have been a temporary reprieve from some of our worst living conditions if Hong had won, and that's a maybe. So I'm just not willing to accept such a low bar, and I don't trust a political party that his whole platform is telling you to accept that low bar, accept less than what you can imagine. You know, I'm sorry, I'm just, you know, that used to be enough for me, and now it isn't. And I imagine it's becoming harder and harder for many of you to accept that as well. But again, there is a solution, right? The things that the government is supposed to deliver to us or give us, we already mostly give ourselves. So let's just figure out a way to give the rest of it to ourselves in a better way without the middleman. And then we can make sure that the people in our community actually have the things that they need. I think it's an achievable goal. I think we're smart enough. I think we care about each other enough to do it. But we have to believe it's possible, and we have to get to work on it. And I fundamentally believe that the first step in that has to be reduction in media. It has to be, because ultimately this is what is usurping so much of our time, our energy, and our rationality, and our liberation has to be done independent of it. So I hope you will do so. All right, you've been listening to The News Hole on River West Radio. I will catch you next week. See ya.
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0: 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Interstellar Vision, intellectual minds hanging out with a very high caliber, high fashion woman today that is an excellent leader in community development, youth development, mental health awareness, and positive impact. Modeling, fashion, all the good stuff. The founder and owner of Faith in Humanity, Miss Laura Gomez. What's the word?
1: Hello, hello, everyone. Happy to be here.
0: Hi.
1: Yes.
0: Okay,
1: hi.
0: So first, bring it a little closer for
1: okay,
0: me.
1: Okay.
0: Yep, yep, yep. And it's
1: there
0: like,
1: just we are. We're here. We're
0: yeah,
1: live.
0: Yeah, we're here. Yeah,
1: yes,
0: it's beautiful.
1: Yes.
0: So first question. I'm going to jump straight into
1: okay.
0: a real question.
1: Okay.
0: The first question is, what comes to your mind when you think of, I'm actually going to record this. This
1: okay.
0: is real life. This
1: okay.
0: is going to be my recorded question.
1: Okay. The pressure
0: it's such
1: is
0: a
1: on,
0: good question.
1: Y'all.
0: The pressure, yeah.
1: The pressure is on.
0: It's the pressure of life. But when you're a natural and you take care of yourself,
1: okay.
0: you know, and you just show up to life ready.
1: All the time.
0: Then the
1: Stay
0: pressure
1: ready
0: is
1: so
0: cool.
1: You don't have to what? Get ready.
0: Exactly.
1: Exactly.
0: So my question is, what comes to mind when you hear the phrase mental health?
1: What comes to mind when I hear the phrase mental health is literally everyone, right? Because everybody has a brain. And I feel like we all have a definition of that, but I feel like the way we approach mental health is very, very different for everyone. But when I hear that word, I literally think of everybody. And I think of how we're educated in mental health and how we're, you know, experiencing life in our own mental health. So it brings me to think of my close loved ones, my friends, the people in my spaces, you know. And yeah, that is literally it. 'Cause everybody has a brain, y'all. It has everything to do with everyone. We all have a brain.
0: And with it having to do with everyone, what are some general suggestions that you have that may fit most people on how to have a healthy mental health?
1: Yeah, I think in order to have a healthy mental health, we have to tune in to ourselves, right? It all starts with us. And even those that are experiencing life in maybe a different way, we still can do our part in taking care of our mental health, which helps take care of everybody else's mental health, right? It all starts with us. So even if it's just you working on you, little do you know that has an effect on the people around you, which spreads kindness, which spreads healing, you know? And that ends the toxic cycle. And so it all starts with you. That's how you have a healthy mental health. Tune into what you need. Are you dieting on a special diet? Do you feel like you are doing all that you can do in terms of taking care of your physical health, right? So we can always do better. We can be better than the person we were yesterday. So that's the goal. So to focus on that and tune into what that is. You know, sometimes you just got to take some time out for you, and that helps your mental health too. So it's whatever you have to do for you. And don't feel bad about it. Don't feel like it's selfish. Don't feel guilty, because you deserve that. You deserve whatever you, and everybody knows deep in our heart what that is. And creating the ability to get there to do that is your job, right? So I always, there's a saying that says, the thing you want, the thing you're looking for is on the other side of what you don't want to do. So do what you don't want to do.
0: That's real.
1: That's real.
0: And what stops people from doing what they don't want to do?
1: Our mind, right? Because it's easier to have negative thoughts than it is positive ones. So train your brain. Train your brain every day. Train that brain. Positive affirmations work wonders, y'all. I don't care if you got to write it on a sticky note. But just put them everywhere. If it's hard for you to have positive thoughts, well, then create a space around you where they're flowing through your mind. You know, friends are a big part of that, too. Make sure that your friends are instilling positivity in you and not confirming your negative thoughts, which aren't true. you know, none of those negative thoughts are true, but we have to train our brain. We got to take time and create our space for healing. So you, everybody can do it. Sometimes it's hard. Sometimes it's hard, y'all, but you really got to know when that timing is. So listen to your heart and you'll get there. You'll get there.
0: If the negative thoughts aren't true, what is true?
1: Oh, what is true is all the positive ones, all of those positive ones that come through. And you know what? Anger is the easiest emotion for any human being to go through. Easy, easy. You can be sad. Anger is easier to go through. Even if you, you know, we just automatically get angry. So our mind automatically goes there. It's just a scientific fact that our brain is trained to get angry quicker. So, you know, knowing that, now you know, hey, I gotta put in some extra work to make sure that I'm staying on the right path mentally. And everybody can do it, you know. All of our spaces are different though, so make sure you're tailoring your space to accommodate you, because that's what it's all about, you know. It's about you. So
0: Miss Laura Gomez, it is all about you, and sometimes we have to make certain plays just for us, because they're very important.
1: Right.
0: With that being said, ladies and gentlemen, we are going to take our first commercial break. We are going to go ahead and spin some FTBK. Okay. This song is called Everybody, because mental health is for everybody.
1: Yeah.

bad times. 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

0: 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We are live 104.1 WXRWLP River West Radio with your favorite live at 5 every Monday. Interstellar Vision, Intellectual Minds, hanging out here with Laura Gomez, the founder and CEO of Faith in Humanity, which has a fantastic Milwaukee's number one youth mental health festival coming up Saturday, August 29th. It's free at Cage Community Gardens. Come pull up and vibe out. Laura.
1: Yes, yes, yes.
0: Why is it important to gather around mental health conversations and bringing attention to that area of life?
1: Because this conversation makes people uncomfortable. So let's just all be uncomfortable together, right? But no, eventually that feeling fades. And that's the goal, right? It's to shake these stigmas. Shake them off. Shake them off. They're not real. They're not true. Shake the stigmas off. Get comfortable with it. So we can help heal ourselves, but not only us, for other people. Y'all, we are not even here for ourselves. I believe we're here to help other people. So once we get us to where we need to be on our path, other people are just going to start being aligned to you. And, you know, these people, you're going to be able to help in such a powerful way. You're going to be like, whoa, you know, I've been there. I can help you through that. That's why we're here. That's why we're here. We're not here for us. We're here. You're probably here for a stranger you haven't even met yet, right? So that assignment could be your whole purpose in life. So even just knowing that, it's just like, wow, it's bigger than me. It's always bigger than you. It's always bigger than you. And I want you, everybody listening, to know that it's always going to get better. It's always going to get better. And I know that's hard to hear for people who have just been through so much. There's so much, right? But the healing starts. It will start. It has to start. It's going to start. But it's just that pain that we're still, hey, and that pain sometimes never goes away. But sometimes we learn to cope through life to get through it. And sometimes that may just be what it's all about. Just getting these tools so I can get through it, because it's still going to hurt. But if I have something to help me positively get through this in a way where I can finish off a healthy life, that's what it's all about. That is exactly what it's all about. Because life is hard, man. Life is hard. I used to think like, man, you know, I have a hard life. And then you open your eyes, start looking around like, okay, it could be worse. So we really just gotta be mindful, right? Being mindful, taking a step back, being appreciative to what's in front of us so we can soak that up. And then use that energy to get us to where we need to be, right? So that's what it's about.
0: What a great point about being mindful and a state of gratitude. A lot of times people overlook what is already available in their hands today in order to advance progressively towards their ideal dreams and goals.
1: Mm-hmm. Yes.
0: What do you think stops people from being willing to use what is available today?
1: Okay, what do I think? Can you repeat that one more time, please?
0: What do I think stops people from using what they have available today to its fullest potential so that they can continue to progress towards what it is that they actually want rather than just accepting their situation?
1: You know, right now, let me just explain something. We are living in a totally different time. These youth, these days aren't like the youth it was in the 90s to early 2000s when I was growing up. I feel like these babies are hurting, and we have supports. We need people advocating for these supports. We need more role models And we have so many, but keeping these youth involved is key, you know? So all these organizations that are putting in the extra work, that are thinking outside the box to get these kids to be involved, are truly lifesavers, right? These are free programs. These are people who are looked up to by youth, you know, in the people's eyes, and just doing what they can to keep these youth off the street. And, you know, there's only so many spots and so many organizations. So with that being said, collaboratively, we could do more as a society. We could do more. We could provide some more safe spaces, bigger businesses, right? Y'all know what's going on. We can always partner and create more safe spaces. I think it's about education, too. A lot of communities lack education, and so what that means, they're lacking resources, they're lacking support. Even the caregivers of people are lacking the caregiver support you need. Burnout is being met twice as fast, and so with all that collaboratively, I don't know why that word is so hard today, y'all. Somebody say it for me.
0: It happens.
1: Say it right now. No. Okay, don't even say it all smooth like that. Because he said it super slow, too. He had to make sure
0: you definitely took
1: a deep breath before you said that. But how many syllables is that?
0: Collaboratively.
1: Okay, that's a lot. Okay, so give me a pass,
0: collaboratively.
1: Y'all. But no, seriously. Done. But, you know, like I said, shout out to all those organizations that are thinking outside the box, providing overtime care. Milwaukee, we've been doing our thing with the resources. We got people doing locked-in. Shout out to Vaughn doing the We Locked-In events. I mean, staying up late, y'all, volunteering our time. Like, ooh, but it's all worth it, right? It's all worth it if you're keeping teens off the street.
0: It is definitely worth it to keep teens off the street and let them know that they are loved and appreciated and valued.
1: Yeah.
0: I'm really excited about what can happen in this city as people come together and collaborate. Mm. It's interesting. Milwaukee in the past maybe has been known as a city that struggles to collaborate and work together and build each other up.
1: Right.
0: I'm seeing our generation definitely take off in the collaboration space heavy. Our generation likes to work with each other and build. And there are certain elders. I'll definitely give a huge shout out to Baba Rogers and his leadership with the Exodus Collective that are passing the torch, you know, and putting people in position to win. And I really appreciate that. And I think that the city just continues to need more of that.
1: Yeah.
0: When it comes to collaboration, what are some ideal collaborations for you right now to set up?
1: Ooh, some ideal collaborations would be with this entire Milwaukee County, actually with the entire state of Wisconsin. If every business and organization could get on the same page in terms of providing safe spaces for neurodivergent children, I mean, that would be the best partnership of my entire life and the whole goal and purpose of me being here. But instead, we have to create right draft bills, get that passed through legislation, get policies written, and which is understandable. There's a process, right? But we're living in a society that accommodates animals better than they accommodate people. And I'm just trying to get to a society that accommodates, you know, people. You know, maybe I would hope a little better than animals, but, you know, we shouldn't have to beg for sensory protection, sensory headphones when we go to a space, the lighting to be a certain, you know, degree. So those are just things and accommodations that I feel would be the county just saying, like, you know what? We're a public facing space. If we're going to accommodate families, we should include in that, right? So that's what
0: I was going to ask you what a safe space is for someone who's neurodivergent. And you just talked about lighting and you talked about sensory awareness. Can you go into more detail even on those two and anything else you'd like to add?
1: Yeah, even having like, you know, a simpler process for those who are neurodivergent, training your staff on what neurodivergent is, what that looks like, right? Because our national average of children with autism, our average in Wisconsin is higher than the national average. I believe ours is 1.6 and the national average is 1.3. So, which means what's, you know, what's going on there? And that is only autism. That's not including all the other youth mental health disabilities and abilities that are out there. So I think we have to take that into account, right? 60% of our students in Milwaukee experience anxiety. And that is as of December of 2020.

0: aware of, and I think you said that education was such an important part.
1: Yeah.
0: Do you feel like this should be taught in the K-12 education system?
1: Absolutely. I mean, absolutely. But why? One, because right now we are coexisting children all together with all levels of different neurodivergency, and we're just putting them, you know, in classrooms that keep getting in trouble, and it's just building up a rapport for these students who are suffering because they don't have a support system. Well, we need a better one, right? Our schools need more sensory spaces. We need more IEP revisions, right? Make sure we're going over this 32 long page document. Let's make sure we're revising it and updating it as much as we can, because students do make progress. But if we're basing it off of a student's previous year, how are we ever going to move forward? But these are things that parents need to know. Schools can have their hands full. So it's important that we, you know, hold people accountable when asking for these things. Let's make sure that we're asking throughout the year, not just at the beginning of the year when all the school stuff is going on, because behaviorals happen every day at school. So, you know, I don't want a student to keep getting a rap sheet if they simply have a neurodivergent, you know, ability. So I think it's important that we're educating them and creating safe spaces and opportunities for growth.
0: What types of opportunities for growth should be accessible?
1: And all of them. All of them. Why? Because most neurodivergent children are brilliant. We're geniuses. We're multifaceted. We need multiple outlets in order to pour in. I just, from experience with me having ADHD in my classic type 1 level, I know that I get dopamine off of simply engaging in art, music, you know, skating, physical activity, fishing, just anything outdoors, any way that I can positively express myself, you know, whether that's fashion design, modeling, whatever it is. I know we are multifaceted thinkers because we have extra wires in our brain. And so having multiple outlets and that we're able to get that positive dopamine from is key. That's key. That is key. And, you know, I know with ADHD, we're hyper deficit. So, you know, just creating more than one opportunity, having more than one outlet is key, you know, just so we're not steady running to the same thing every day. Have a multiple positive outlets, whether that's taking a break, whether that's listening to music, whether that's doing some art, whether that's going for a walk. There's multiple things you can do to support those who need support. And I'm not just talking about neurodivergent. I'm just talking about people in general, y'all. There's so much support we can do. And, you know, when we see somebody in distress, this is the number one thing I say, don't say. You see somebody in distress, don't ask, are you okay? Because clearly they're not okay. Ask how I can support you, right? Because I think we got to start putting ourselves in other people's shoes. And I want everyone to think back to a moment where they were upset, where they were in distress, and that one phrase, are you okay, when clearly I am not okay, affected you. Because in all actuality, you may just be okay, you may just be experiencing an episode, which is fine, but it's how we say it. How can I support you? Well, I'm hot. You know, now I know you can get me an ice pack. Well, I feel like my heart is beating fast. Well, now you know you can ask me to, like, sit down or get water. But there's things you can do instead of saying, are you okay? Ask, how can I support you? And that phrase will get you a lot farther.
0: We are going to transition to our next song break. Are you okay? I gotta go back to 22 Mari Forever. Am I too hard? I love this song.

0: this way because they perceive you as
1: am I too hard?
0: As something that they think in their mind is hurtful.
1: Am I too hard?
0: You don't have to keep asking that question. I know the real you. I've seen it. And believe me, I've been there. You don't have to feel that way. You're not too hard to love.
1: Am I too hard?
0: I know you. I do.
2: What's going on, ladies and gentlemen? We are live. 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Your favorite live at 5 every Monday. Interstellar Vision, Intellectual Minds hanging out with Laura Gomez. Let's talk about modeling for a second.
3: Ooh, I love this topic.
2: Okay. So on the modeling side, how does modeling... Oh my goodness, I'm so excited to ask this question. Why? Let it be. Okay, here's my question. I'm so excited. How does modeling relate to your personal mental health?
3: Ooh. Y'all, modeling is like my spaghetti sauce to my spaghetti. Right? Is what I, first of all, I'm hungry, so I'm making food references. But no, seriously though, like modeling is my getaway mentally for myself. I feel like personally I set these challenges for myself, like personal challenges, right? I just want to see how far I can go and what I can do. So, you know, recently I just went national and going state to state modeling, which I have absolutely enjoyed. Love it. But I do a lot of commercial modeling too. I am one of the main models for Visit Milwaukee. So I've been doing a lot of their commercially modeling opportunities. Catch the Brew City tour. You'll definitely see me on some advertisement out there, maybe a bus stop or a sign. Keep your eyes open. But yeah, you know, I just love it. I love pushing myself. Nobody really understands how like hard modeling is. Like even holding these positions, changing clothes in a certain amount of time, remembering your steps as you're walking these huge runways, you know, it's a lot. But just keeping your composure is key, and just being resilient, I think all that is beautiful. It's an art, it really is. And I love it. That's what I do for me, and I feel good doing it. And it's nice seeing yourselves in different lights, right? Like even getting outside of Milwaukee and modeling, I was like, ooh. But it was nice, you know, seeing myself in these different cities and just adapting to their vibes, and they're just loving you because there's only one of you, y'all. There's only one of you out here. So when you're doing this, if you ever had a dream to model and you're just thinking about doing it, there's only one of you. So just think about that when you go and you're putting yourself out there and you're getting requested and accepted by all these different genres of people. It's just like, yes, you know? And so I definitely say, if you ever had a vision to do it, do it. Try it. If you have any questions, hit me up. I'll help you, you know? I'll help guide you. I never had a manager. You know, managers are an automatic 10%. I am solo dolo, which I love for myself because I have just gotten so many opportunities and just challenging myself to on, you know, you're your own boss, you're your own financial advisor in terms of the bookings that you do. And so that's just another level that you unlock when you just say, hey, I'm just going to do this myself without a manager. So yeah, definitely a queen in the model world. Shout out to all my amazing fashion designers. There's so many, but they're all phenomenal. Okay, fashion designers though. Can we just appreciate all the fashion designers and all their creativity and just like me wearing it and rocking the heck out of it? Can we just appreciate that for a second? Thank you. Thank you, guys.
2: Moment appreciated.
3: No, for real though. Like, oh my goodness. Fashion designers are amazing. My sister's a fashion designer, as you know. She is the owner of International Appeal, which is like a Middle Eastern type vibe, which I absolutely love. And so we've always had like the art in our family. I think each and every one of us, because there's four girls, we all have like an artistic touch. Mine is definitely the modeling portion. My sister's the fashion designer. I have another sister who's a hairstylist. And my other sister, she is like the bohemian chic type of vibe. So we all got our own vibes going on. I love it. I love it, love it.
2: For someone who might be scared to start trying something, like when you first started modeling, you're of course not as confident as you are now. So, or maybe you were. I mean, that would be.
3: I was, what, 12 with my best friend going to the Disney Channel auditions. Y'all, hot mess. We had them cameras, the Polaroid cameras that you would take a picture of and then go to Walgreens to get the pictures back in the day. Those were our modeling pictures. Okay, first of all. So that just shows you how rough and ratchet our first modeling gigs were. They were so bad. We had like matching Burlington Coat Factory suit outfits, and we were just thinking we were just gonna make it. But I just think, even at such a young age, putting ourselves out there like that, it opened a light in both of us. I say, if there's something you're scared to do, take a deep breath, and then you're gonna swallow, and then you're gonna go do it. That's what you do. You're gonna just go. You're gonna do it. You're gonna do it, because guess what? If you never do it, you can, you know, you're playing it safe. You can never fail. So, and even if you do fail, get up and try again. Like, come on. Y'all know Destiny Child. That wasn't just the hit. That was Destiny Child. Okay, don't revoke. Don't revoke my
2: plan. I have no idea. So,
3: oh, okay, listen, you're gonna get revoked if
2: oh man,
3: if you don't know who sings that song.
2: Okay,
3: you were gonna get revoked.
2: Do you know who sings it?
3: Yeah.
2: Oh, you're 100% sure.
3: Try again.
2: Oh yeah, okay, bet.
3: Try again. You know that song.
2: I know the song.
3: Okay,
2: I didn't know what it was called.
3: Yes, you did.
2: I did my best.
3: Okay, you did.
2: I could do Usher. Yeah.
3: Okay, let me see. Please don't. Let me see.
2: Sit, drop down, sit, come and get me.
3: Oh my God, please don't ever do that.
2: I had to. I thought it was funny.
3: Yeah, no, that's funny though. What's your happy song?
2: My happy song?
3: Yeah, everybody has a happy song. What's that? What's yours?
2: One of them is All My Life, which is one of my songs. Not that song.
3: Oh,
2: but shout out to that song too. All My Life.
3: You better be specific.
2: Because my In Power theme song is called All My Life.
3: Oh.
2: I swear.
3: Oh, okay.
2: All my life in power, I survive. Hey. In power.
3: Yes.
2: That song is fire. I ain't gonna lie.
3: I love that.
2: Thanks.
3: I love that.
2: Have you heard it? You might not have.
3: Well, let's play it.
2: Okay, let's play it. It's a good one. It's short, too.
4: With that Uzi, yo.

0: 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Just listen to Silky's happy song, All My Life. I really just love the end of that song. Those notes. I just love it.
1: Yeah, it's super nice. Super dope. This is a vibe.
0: A little vibe, yeah, just something chill. With that being said, being chill is a big part of mental health. Being able to be the eye in the center of a storm and calm yourself. What are some of your best self-calming strategies? Because a stat that you shared that I think is really important was that 60% of people in the United States are fighting with anxiety.
1: Yeah, fact. 60% of Milwaukee students. Oh. Let's narrow that down. Wisconsin, Milwaukee students.
0: Okay, either way.
1: It's us.
0: How do you recommend people to self-regulate?
1: Ooh. See, this is going to be different, but I'm going to give people some, like, ideas because maybe people don't know. I think, for one, get in touch with a hobby, a positive hobby of yours, whatever that may be. If you're an artsy person, take time out for some art. Maybe music, take time out for that. And empty your brain, right? Which is so hard. Like, how do you empty my brain? I got so much going on. Well, I want you to challenge yourself to go outside and go for a walk and think about absolutely nothing. Just think about the things that you see on that walk. Just try to stay tuned and mindful of your space. How do things smell? How do things feel? And I know it sounds so cliche, right? But for someone who is, like, stuck in their head, walks are so underrated. They're so underrated when they're so helpful, y'all. And definitely don't keep it in, right? Share what's on your mind. I think a lot of times we just, you know, we try to keep things to ourselves. And you're like, you know, I'll just let it come. But sometimes things don't come and go. They get stuck. And sometimes we also have a support system that we're not using adequately. So use your support systems. Talk to your friends about it, you know, and let those feelings come and go. Feelings are meant to come and go. But sometimes we like to hold on to them, right? Because they make us feel stuff. But we have to let them go. And, you know, and that's okay. That's okay. So definitely get in touch with your hobbies. Get in touch with your spaces. Make adequate use of your spaces, you know, to the fullest extent of their abilities, whatever that may be for you out there. A lot of us have access to some pretty cool, dope spaces that, you know, we don't really take advantage of. And I think we should. And hey, one of those spaces are the library, y'all. Y'all, the library be peaceful. And you got to be quiet in there. So it's easy to just, like, read a book and zone out. So, yeah, make adequate use. Because you can't tell me you use on everything. There's so many things to do. So challenge yourself to do that and just get there, you know, even just make sure all your basic needs are being met too, y'all. And if they're not, reach out to these organizations so we can help you. And I really mean that from the bottom of my heart, because it's hard for us to focus past basic needs when our basic needs aren't being met. So it's okay to ask for help. It's okay to ask for help. One of the things I'm trying to really do is restore faith in humanity and let people know there are good people out here, such as myself. You know, there's more people like me, and we want to help. We want to help. We want to get people to where they need to be so they can flourish into the person that they were meant and created to be. You know, we want to help you get there. And so that's why we're here. It's important to ask for help so we can, you know, provide you with what you need. If you go to faithinhumanity.info too, y'all, we have a basic needs request form. So whether that be like food, clothing, we can also provide some shelter resources for youth. You know, we are a youth organization, but we help families too. So just let us know what you need. Let people know what you need, you know, so we can help you. And then from there, focus on you, you know.
0: What systematic infrastructures need to change in order for people to have their basic needs met?
1: Where do I start? Where do I start? It starts all the way at the top. Unfortunately, I feel like we were born in a society that wasn't created to for our basic needs in mind. I mean, if you weren't born with a silver spoon in your mouth, you're going to have to jump through a few more hurdles to get to what you need. So I would say all the way at the top, right? Like, we need people in office that really care about our basic needs, and education and food and, you know, all these necessities would be part of that, you know. But then we need more people sticking, you know, up for those who don't have, you know. Maybe I can, you know, I always tell people I consider my voice for those who have not found theirs yet. And I really mean that, because not everybody is able or strong enough to, you know, get what they need. But it's the infrastructure of taking out, you know, our food supply and putting liquor stores on every corner, and just our NPS education just down the drain hole. It's just, we have to jump through so many hurdles to survive. And it's the, you know, the people that are here at the end of these hurdles, at these walls, that are helping people get through, which is how we're really making it. We're really making it by bridges, y'all. Bridges are the only way that this society is flourishing. So I really think we need to invest in our bridges. Invest in our bridges, make them stronger, and really get our people to where we need to be, because we can. If we all just come together, we can do what we need to do. That's what it's about. So yeah, that's what I believe. That was a lot.
0: What do you wish? It's good. That's what you're here for. And we got 8 minutes left, so we gotta use it up.
1: Okay.
0: What do you wish that every child knew about themselves, particularly in regards to their self-worth?
1: Oh my gosh. You know, I wish every child got the experience of their true, authentic childhood. I wish, you know, I wish that every child didn't have to want for anything, you know? That would be what I would want for children. But what I would tell them in this point of their life is that it gets better. It gets better. And to not harbor any of those negative feelings that you have when you're growing up. I think even myself, I held on to so many feelings from childhood. I held on to so many feelings that really did not matter and weren't mine to hold, y'all. Y'all, these kids, that's what I'm saying. They be hurting. They be holding on to stuff that is not their assignment, that is not meant for them to hold, which tears down their mental health as they grow up throughout life. And unfortunately, we as a society, as adults, as support systems, we got to do better. We really have to do better in showing these youth their strengths and tapping into that and being role models as a whole, and giving them more tools than weapons would really, really help. So yeah, that's how I feel.
0: What would you specifically tell your younger self? Maybe even when I say your younger self, I'm specifically talking about that self that was struggling to let go of certain things.
1: I would tell her to, one, educate yourself on your disorder more, because I think I held on to a lot of trauma because of my ADHD. And it wasn't mine to hold. And I think just really educating myself and accepting that I had ADHD would have kept me from a lot of trauma. You know, kept me out of court, kept me out of trouble. But because I was one, maybe in denial, but two, just didn't have the tools I needed to survive. You know, I was always just holding on to something was wrong with me. And I think I would tell these kids, there's nothing wrong with you. We just need to have a better society that can support and accommodate you. There's really nothing wrong with anybody that has any disability, any neurodivergent ability. There's absolutely nothing wrong with you. What's wrong is the society wasn't created with us in mind. So it's a little bit harder for us to adapt, you know, but I feel like just accepting who I was at an earlier age would have helped. But here's the thing, woulda, coulda, shoulda, right? I am grateful for all, and I had to get through some healing to say this, but I'm grateful for all the trauma. I'm grateful for all the mishaps and unfortunates that happens in my life, unfortunately. And it's really sad to say, because I lost a lot of people, and I'm not grateful for that, obviously. That hurt fertilize my soil to bloom me into who I am today. But what I'm saying is I'm grateful to be able to have looked back on my life and learn from each one of those lessons. Instead of looking at it as something horrible, I'm able to look back and say, okay, I learned from this and move on. And you have to shift your entire way of thinking to get here. You have to go through so many healing stages and level up so many levels in your life to get here. It's just not you automatically being able to look back and see that. So I think just knowing that you always have to work on your perspective and your mental health, it's so you can upgrade your life and upgrade your level and really unlock those levels that you didn't even know you were capable of being at. So yeah, do the work, get yourself there, and challenge yourself. And if you need help, we're here. faithandhumanity.info, y'all. Look us up.
0: Outside of faithandhumanity.info, what are the best ways for people to stay connected with you if they'd like to collaborate or use your services or hire you in as a model?
1: Or hire me as a model. Oh my gosh. Okay, so let's get model out the way. If you're interested in model bookings, the_Laura_Gomez on Instagram, hit me up. But besides that, y'all, I'm out here. I'm in the community. I have my own Boys and Girls Club site in Sherman and Townsend that I am the site coordinator of. So if you have any kids that need some programs, if you have any teens that need some employment, if you have a program that you're trying to get off the ground, you want to pilot, you really want to get out here, I'm here. I have the space. I got, you know, the kids. I got resources. So just know, you know, Laura Gomez is out here. Anyway, and you know, even if it's not through Faith and Humanity, just contact me if there's something really that you need and that our organization can help you with.
0: If today was your last day on earth and you were guaranteed not to get another breath after midnight tonight.
1: Wait.
0: And you are given a stone tablet that does talk to text. So when you talk to it, it engraves what you say in stone. And after you pass at midnight, every single person sees a hologram of your stone tablet so they can see what you wrote on it. And you are assigned to write the two suggestions for how to live the most heavenly, beautiful, righteous, faith in humanity life possible on this earth. What are those two suggestions that you are giving?
1: Okay, so this is my last day on earth, and I'm giving a stone tablet. Okay, guys.
0: And you got 90 seconds to do it.
1: Okay, so what I would do is, So I would write my favorite Psalm scripture on this stone tablet, and I would say, this is the day that the Lord has made. Let us rejoice and be glad in it, y'all. Don't cry for me. You know, I'm in a better place. So I would engrave that. And then I get to engrave one more thing.
0: Yes. Okay. And these are just suggestions for how to live the most faith in humanity lifestyle possible.
1: Yeah. I would say walk by faith, not by sight.
0: I love it.
1: Yeah.
0: Walk by faith and not by sight.
1: Walk
0: is
1: by faith,
0: huge.
1: Not by sight. Yeah. Yeah.
0: All you have to do is write the plan that comes to mind.
1: Absolutely.
0: And follow it to the best of your ability and allow going. The universe to do the rest.
1: Keep going.
0: It's that unseen that literally. So many people sleep on.
1: Oh my goodness, literally. Yeah.
0: I've seen so much happen. Faith is my favorite concept to teach people.
1: Really?
0: Because I feel like if you can teach somebody faith, then that gives them a reason to do the work.
1: Yeah, facts.
0: If they understand why they should have faith, because things that they had hoped for had came true before, so why wouldn't more things come true in the future?
1: Yeah.
0: If you can get people to believe, it really kind of like, oh yeah, things do happen.
1: That's so true, dude.
0: Well, let me put some work in towards it and see what happens. So Laura true. Gomez, faith. Faith in Humanity this afternoon. Call the line. See you.
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0: 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This is On the Corner. I'm Sheila, and I have Bernie with me, and we have a special guest tonight, Carl.
1: Carl.
0: Dan's not here, unfortunately. He's got a busy schedule. Had to take the night off.
1: Yeah.
0: So, hi, guys.
1: Tired.
0: You know, it wouldn't play because I was double-clicking. It turns out you just hit the play button once. That was the problem.
2: Live and learn.
0: Yeah, live and learn.
3: Less is more.
0: Will I remember that next time I'm sitting here? Dan's usually sitting here.
2: Yeah. Yep, yep, yep.
0: So, how are you guys?
1: I'm good. It's been a busy week, a couple weeks.
0: Actually, we also took our last show off, so it's been a month.
1: Oh.
0: It's been a busy month. Where's the static and feedback coming from? Do you hear that? Or is it just my headphones?
1: It must be your headphones.
0: Oh.
3: Oh, no, I hear it.
1: My speaker or my microphone.
0: Oh, Carl heard it, too.
1: Here, let me put it in the light.
0: Uh-oh.
1: There.
0: Carl?
3: This whole thing is doomed.
0: Thank you for being here on such short notice.
1: You gotta talk into the mic.
3: Oh, sorry. That's what that's for.
0: Yeah, we talked about canceling the show again, but I really didn't want to do that when we just did that 2 weeks ago. So thank you.
3: Okay.
0: I think our listeners know that Bernie and I need a translator to understand each other.
1: Yeah. So
0: even though we live together.
3: That's why I'm between you. I see now.
1: Yeah.
3: So I wanted to bring up that I had my 40th high school reunion.
0: Wow.
3: Yeah, the other weekend. And it made me think about the issue of people who move away and come back, as you did.
0: Move away from Milwaukee.
3: Move away from Milwaukee area.
0: Okay.
3: Right.
0: Yeah.
3: And you've moved like 25 times, including
0: more
3: another,
0: than that,
3: and more than that, and including another country, and yet you boomeranged back.
0: Yeah, multiple times too.
3: Okay. Right. Yeah. And then there's people like myself who have never moved away, and then there's people like Bernie, who moved away from his hometown, is here.
1: And I will never move back.
3: We'll never move back, okay.
0: But did move to our hometown.
3: Yes, right.
1: Right.
3: So
1: now I'm a Milwaukeean.
0: Yeah, you are.
1: A River Westerner.
3: Yeah.
0: River Wester is the proper term.
3: No.
0: Yes, it is.
1: River Westerner.
0: I mean, I kind of like River Westerner better, but
3: sure,
0: but that's not what they say.
1: It doesn't matter.
0: All right.
3: We'll just start the trend.
0: We could also have an argument.
1: I've heard it before.
0: We could also have an argument about how many spaces come after a period.
1: One.
0: But one is correct.
3: That's accurate. Inaccurate. If you ever had typing class in high school.
1: I did, but that was...
3: Nope, that was two spaces.
0: It was in high school.
1: 1984 rules are gone.
0: Right.
3: Not if you just stubbornly stick to the way that you were taught.
0: Since we're here in Milwaukee...
3: I'm offended by one space after a period. That's
0: Since we're here in Milwaukee, yeah. I will say to you, Bernie, about the one space after a period, exactamundo.
1: So before we get
3: that's pseudo Milwaukee. That's
1: before we go.
3: That's Fonzarelli.
1: We go down the whole grammatical rabbit hole. What year did you graduate, Carl?
3: Oh, 1986.
0: We're in 2026.
1: I didn't ask that.
0: Well it's 40 years.
1: Yeah, but my math is bad.
0: All right, so you must have encountered a lot of classmates that have left Milwaukee and come back for their reunion.
3: Yes, and I have to admit, I feel a little self-conscious about it. Like, if they've moved to like Indiana or something, you know, it's like equal, you know. But if they're like
0: that's a lateral move.
3: There you go. But you know, if they lived in Los Angeles and then in in London.
0: Or New York City.
3: Or in London or New York City.
0: Or Hawaii.
3: Like you guys, yes.
0: Or England.
3: Yes.
1: Or Kemmer, Wyoming.
3: Then you just, well, now that would be, what's,
0: yeah.
3: What's below lateral?
0: Right.
3: Anyhow, you get, you just begin to wonder what people are thinking about those of us who have just, you know, stayed here.
0: Huh, and then that, you think, that's interesting.
3: And then I think about myself, like, should I have experienced not being here? I've done that, of course, through extensive travel.
0: Yes, you're much more well-traveled than I am.
3: Yeah, but that's not the same.
0: You're more cultured.
3: That's not the same as, like, you know, boxing everything up and moving somewhere. So,
1: well, in fairness, I mean, you've gone to Chicago a lot. Like, you know Chicago.
0: He's also gone to Europe a lot.
1: Yeah, I know, but I mean, he can't go to England all the time.
3: Look, I know where to park in Chicago. So.
1: Yeah, I think there's merit to that.
3: Okay, right.
0: Huh. Well, did you get the sense? You said you were wondering what your classmates thought, the people who had.
1: Did you
0: get the sense that they were judging?
3: No. It was entirely in my head. I was just
0: right.
3: Just wondering, you know, what, how it looks, you know, when it's like, oh, yeah, you've lived here. You know, I mean, that was like the bulk of the conversations I had were like, so where do you live? And, you know, and it really didn't get into the, like, what do you do for a living, which I was.
0: I'm surprised by that. I think Joe said that, too.
3: I was really glad to avoid those that particular conversation.
0: Yeah.
3: But it didn't come up.
0: Huh.
3: Like once.
0: Because
3: maybe.
0: when you're younger, that's all anybody ever asks.
3: Yeah,
0: what do you do? What do you do? And it's like, get off my back.
1: Well, I think
0: I'm figuring it out.
1: Sense of humility sets in at the 40th. That isn't there at the 20th.
3: Yeah.
0: Or if not humility, you're old enough to realize it doesn't really matter what anyone does
1: for a living.
0: You know, it's like, where do you live? How's your life?
3: Yeah.
0: Is kind of more the question.
3: Yeah.
0: Did you have kids? Are you happy?
1: Yeah.
0: You know,
1: are you a felon? That's what I want to know.
3: Have you been caught yet?
0: Yeah. Did you, and I didn't go to my 40th.
1: Neither did I.
0: Which was 2 years ago.
1: I didn't hear about mine.
0: Well, you would never go to your high school reunion.
1: True, but.
0: But I
3: really,
0: would.
3: Really? Like, what about like for the 50th? You got 8 years to warm yourself up to whatever, nine.
0: I mean, you know, I guess I did go to my 10th and my 20th. And
1: you
0: I thought the 10th was just like being in high school. It was all clicky. I was like, ugh.
3: Yeah, yep.
0: These people. But then the 20th.
3: These people.
0: Like, these people again.
1: I think I went to my 10th, but I just went to a after thing.
0: Like a bar after the whole thing.
1: Yeah.
0: Yeah. My 20th I found really interesting. It felt like the playing field had been leveled a little bit. Some people were like drug addicts that had been in and out of rehab. Some people's parents had died. My mom had died. There, it seemed like people had more humility. And it was interesting because I thought the women at the 20th looked way better than the guys did.
1: Yeah.
0: Like, shockingly so. But I would imagine as we've aged that would be the exact opposite, that now the guys would look better than the women.
1: Maybe.
0: I think guys, as you get old, like this age, I think men look better than women. But maybe. It was fun, the 20th. Like, I was glad I went. Mm-hmm. But my 30th, my 40th,
3: Yeah.
0: You know.
1: I don't know, man. I'm not a social person. I would just be standing there. Nervous.
0: Yeah.
3: Yeah.
0: Yeah.
3: Well, I'll admit I relied on old friendships.
0: That's the thing. You had friends in high school.
1: Yeah.
0: I
1: How
0: didn't.
1: How else do you do it? Yeah.
0: My friends were at other high schools.
3: I certainly talked to a lot of people, or got hugged by a lot of people. Like, I'm looking at the name tag as they're coming in for the hug. You know?
0: Yeah.
1: Did you?
3: Because
1: was
0: welcome
1: there anybody
0: to my
1: who
0: daily life.
1: Remember who
3: people
1: they
3: that
1: were?
3: I had no idea.
1: Like,
3: no idea
1: like,
3: who they were.
1: And I'm, I'm Betsy, Carl. And they're, right, I'm and Betsy. They're, remember
3: and they're,
1: Betsy?
3: And they're like,
1: hi, Betsy.
3: Right, yeah.
0: That's how I go through life with people coming up to me.
3: With a face.
0: And I'm like, yeah. who are you?
3: What's the name of that again?
0: Well, it's face blindness is the layman's terms, yeah. But it's like prosia prognasia. I can never remember.
3: It's a great rock band name.
0: Yeah.
3: Milwaukee.
1: Prog
0: so,
1: rock.
3: Put your hands together. For
0: you know, it's kind of a shame Dan's not here because we've talked about this before because Dan, he did have a short stint in Minneapolis where he went to college.
3: See, that's lateral.
0: That's though. A lateral move. I would agree. The Minneapolis would argue that it's a move up, but we in Milwaukee would say, no, that's pretty lateral. And I lived in Minneapolis for a while, too.
3: Yeah.
0: And, you know, he didn't love it. And then he came back to Milwaukee. But most of his friends did live in other states, and he sometimes, like you, Carl, thinks about, like, oh, could have I gone somewhere else? And, you know, family ties, there's all different reasons that people don't leave. And I've never looked at anyone who stayed in Milwaukee and thought, ugh, what's wrong with them? Why didn't they leave? And let me add, when I finally came back here, how many years has it been, Bern? About 10 years.
1: Yeah.
0: My thought is, why didn't I do this sooner?
3: Oh, that's interesting to know.
0: Yeah.
3: Yeah.
0: Because I really like it here. And it was so nice to be near my family, my dad and my brother, and some old friends, you know, and like connecting with you. And then Joe came back. I don't know. It feels good. And just the other day, I was running errands. And I ran to the post office. And when I got into the car, I said, I love having a car. And I thought, I don't have to go to Trader Joe's and stand in a line that wraps around the store and then schlep groceries home. Remember those days? That's New York.
3: I was going to say, that sounds like a New York story.
0: It is. And then in Hawaii, yeah, paradise, beautiful, but so rural. You know, these roosters would wake you up at 2 or 3 in the morning.
3: Oh, my God.
0: And you'd be like, shut up. You have to drive to the post office to pick up your mail. You have to drive to the dump to drop off your garbage. There's no walkability or sidewalks. Mm. Everything's got trade-offs.
3: I guess so.
0: But so why?
3: No shoveling.
0: I mean, hey, don't get me wrong. Yeah. The climate, it really, I loved it. But I was so far from everyone, so far. But why do you think you never left?
3: That's a good question. A combination of being in love and then getting weighed down by my own stuff, having too much stuff, which is a side effect of not moving. Like I've moved twice in my life.
0: Wow.
3: Yeah.
0: No.
3: Yep.
0: No, you haven't. You grew up in a house.
3: Yeah.
0: You went to Madison for college, right?
3: I don't call that moving. That was nothing. That was just...
0: Well, you were there for years. So how can you not count that?
3: Because it was just a dorm room that I...
0: Well, still. You lived in another area.
3: Nah, I don't count that. That's artificial living. Like on a campus, you're not really...
0: For years?
3: But it was only two. I don't count
0: all
3: that.
0: All right. But then you moved back.
3: Yeah.
0: Didn't you live with Ruth?
3: Yeah, I did, yeah.
0: And at some point...
3: So that's one move. That's one move.
0: Okay. At some point, I thought, weren't you living with your mom when she was sick, taking care of her?
3: Yeah. So that's two.
0: And don't you own a house now?
3: Yeah. So that's three. That's it. That's all the only times that I've ever moved.
0: Wow.
3: Which means... I can't blame all of my stuff on that, but, you know, I know when people move, they do cull things.
0: Sometimes.
3: And, yeah.
0: I'm amazed, you know, because Angela is someone who's moved around quite a bit, too, our friend Angela, and we both, like, love vintage, old, beautiful pieces, and I'll say, oh, my gosh, where did that come from? And she'll say, I've been moving this around since I was 15.
3: Yeah.
0: And she has.
3: Yeah, yeah.
0: You know, she's held on to these pieces, or you just put them in storage, and you move around, but they're still there. And I've held on to a number of pieces, too, for having moved as many times as I have. So what about you, Bernie? What made you move?
1: Well, there's no opportunity where I grew up. So, and I knew that I didn't want to go to college right away. I just wanted to get away. So, you know, there was an opportunity to move and with a friend, and I took it. So, but yeah, I would have been probably working construction, or, you know, maybe I would do something in computers, but it probably would have been like repairing them in a shop that sells computers or something like that.
0: Like, you break it, we fix it, or whatever.
1: Kinda, yeah. I mean, the opportunities are very minimal.
0: Did you have an interest in computers before you moved to Tucson?
1: Yeah.
0: Oh, you did.
1: Tempe, not Tucson.
0: Oh, sorry. Yeah, that is that's a little bit higher than Tucson.
1: Oh, no, it's not.
0: I think it is because you're near the university.
1: Well, Tucson has
3: both start with T. So
1: Tucson has a university.
0: I don't know. I think that Tempe is cooler.
1: I don't think so.
0: Oh.
3: I have no opinions about this.
1: Big.
0: But I also lived in Tucson, so.
3: Oh.
0: And I remember riding my bike to Tempe.
1: You rode your bike?
0: I think so.
1: It's like, I think it's like 80 miles.
0: Oh, no, I didn't.
1: Let me check.
0: Must have ridden it to the university in Tucson. What is the university?
1: It's not NAU. It must be...
0: Oh, well, that's a Dan question.
1: AU? Arizona.
0: But I did ride my bicycle to Colosso Cave and back. And I believe that was 60 miles round trip, except almost the entire way back was downhill, but the entire way there was uphill.
3: Uphill, right?
0: It was hard, but then you just got to coast all the way home. It was fantastic.
1: 108 miles.
0: Okay, so no, I didn't bike there.
3: So, since I haven't had the experience, you know, of moving away, I guess, from a, from a viewpoint of thinking that other people are thinking bad things about a person who stays here, not bad things, but, you know, that you're somehow very provincial and limited.
1: Well, I have to say one thing about.
3: Yeah.
1: Your life.
3: Okay.
1: You have like a deep bench of friends.
3: Oh.
1: You know, spanning decades. Whereas I've started over, I don't know, two or three times. So I don't have the number of friends you do. Or Dan. Dan's another one.
0: I think had I never left Milwaukee, I think I would know tons of people in the city.
3: Yeah.
0: But I left, and I don't. So, and then I have face blindness, so I'm like, I think that person's familiar. And then I'll say, hey, oh, it's Paul Finger. I'm like, oh, yeah, I remember you, kind of. Oh, yeah, you were in, like, cool bands.
3: Was he an artist?
0: He was a musician.
3: Did he live in that, like, boathouse on Cambridge?
0: He did.
3: My God. I went to a rummage sale where he...
0: That's where I recognized rummage sale.
3: Where he was selling original sketches and stuff from Schomer Lichner. I bought a couple.
0: I don't know who that is. Lichner? Yeah. Oh, that pop artist?
3: Oh, no.
0: Who am I thinking of?
1: He was Lichtenstein.
0: Oh, yeah, right.
3: Yeah, no, he's WPA era. He does, like, goofy triangle cows and ballet dancers that are very
0: rudimentary,
3: you know, on purpose, of course.
0: But, yes.
3: So, anywho.
0: Or so we all believe.
3: So, right.
0: So you went to the boathouse? You went to a rummage sale at the boathouse?
3: Yeah, mostly to see the inside of the house,
0: yeah,
3: which was
0: I've
3: so
0: always
3: awesome.
0: Wanted to go in there.
3: And then, you know, just... By chance, met somebody with the last name Finger.
0: Yeah, so like he lived in that house.
3: Yeah.
0: He was in, what were the, there were a couple big bands. How can I not remember? Citizen Kane.
3: Oh.
1: What's the band we saw?
3: DJ Brooks.
0: What band did you guys see?
1: The Monkey, Funk Monkeys or something.
0: Oh, you, who? Who's we? You and Carl?
3: The Love Monkeys.
0: You
3: Love
0: saw the Love Monkeys?
3: Yeah.
1: Yeah.
0: That's Jason Koziel. He's the drummer.
3: Okay.
0: I
3: know you knew him.
0: Yeah. He just sent me birthday wishes, and I'll send him birthday wishes in a few days. His birthday's on the 23rd of this month.
3: Oh, that was my mom's birthday.
1: See, I have none of those relationships.
0: I didn't know you guys went and saw the Love Monkeys.
1: They were playing that night we went.
0: At Summerfest.
1: Yeah.
0: Yeah.
3: We lied. We told you we were going to the bakery or... That must have been when we went to see
1: Tom Petty's guitar.
3: Yeah, exactly.
0: Oh, and that's an aside. Did you go to the Tom Petty tribute show the other night?
3: Yes, Petty Kings.
0: How was it?
3: Phenomenal. I mean, you know, like I know every note where it should be and everything. They were just dead on. They were great.
0: Wow, great.
3: And one less guitarist than actual Tom Petty, so
0: wow,
3: yeah, impressive.
0: Yeah,
3: they were great. Petty King or Kings, and they're I think based in Illinois, so there's got to be more opportunities to see them. I highly recommend it.
0: Okay,
3: yeah, Mike Campbell. Finally came to mind.
1: Yeah,
3: yeah.
0: So you started.
3: Go ahead. On Mike Campbell trivia that came up during the concert, they said, "Oh, they're going to play the song that Mike Campbell wrote," and he shopped it to Tom Petty, and Tom Petty was like, "Nah, I just don't see it as a Heartbreakers song." Uh-huh. Do you know what this is?
1: No.
3: And so he shopped it around and finally found somebody who made a mega hit out of it, which was Don Henley, the Boys of Summer.
1: Wow.
3: Yeah. No idea. Oh, no idea that he had written that. And I love the line in there, you know, about I saw a Deadhead sticker on a Cadillac. A little voice inside my head said, "Never look back."
1: Yeah, that does sound like a Petty-esque.
3: Oh, exactly. Song. Yeah. So. Anyhow, yeah, we saw the Love Monkeys.
1: Yeah,
3: I remember the dancing very much.
1: Yeah,
0: they're like a cover band, right? They do a lot of cover.
3: Yeah,
0: It's not Citizen Kane; it's Citizen King.
3: Citizen King, right?
0: I'm trying to remember the other band.
3: DJ Bland.
0: I'm so tired. That was not a reflection of the band.
3: Right.
0: I slept.
1: Is Sigmund Freud there?
0: I slept 4 hours last night, 5 hours the night before, 3 hours the night before. Like, I cannot.
1: You gotta quit partying. Just come home.
0: Citizen King, the X Cleavers,
1: Violent Femmes.
0: Well, of course, the Violent Femmes. I can't. Oh, well. Azav would know. Azav here. Anyway, so you started saying, Carl, that you were wondering what people are thinking about the people who haven't left.
3: Yeah.
0: Wild Kingdom. That's the other one.
3: Oh, yeah. Wild Kingdom. Right. So in the past, when my parents were still in their home and people would come back, you know, to visit from wherever they had gone in life, and they would come back and be at my parents' house, they would just be amazed, you know, like it was a time capsule. And
0: who are these people that left and came back? Their friends?
3: No, my friends.
0: Your friends?
3: Yeah, from
0: okay.
3: high school.
0: Okay.
3: So people that had been over at my parents' house as teenagers, you know, would come back like 20 years later, and they were just amazed at they would talk about, you know, not having that kind of rooting or grounding or something.
0: Yeah.
3: And you know, that it was a very weird experience for them because it was like stepping back in time. But then it makes me feel like, yeah, well, then that means I'm like not progressing in any way.
0: But no, there's something enviable about it. You know, it's like by this age, I think most of us would agree that the cliche is true. The most important thing in life is relationships.
3: Yeah.
0: And if you can stay rooted and you have these deep friendships, and you never have to leave them. I mean, I look back at not that long ago when entire families lived in the same neighborhood, you know?
3: Yeah.
0: You would move maybe up the block, and you knew all your neighbors. Everybody looked out for each other. Yeah, yeah. I love that.
3: You got away with nothing.
0: Yeah, you got away with nothing. But,
1: you know.
0: I love
3: but
0: that.
3: But you didn't try to.
0: And, you know, I'll say this, too.
3: Yeah.
0: Moving somewhere new is not easy. It's like you literally uproot yourself, and you have to start all over. You have to learn the lay of the land. Little things like, oh, I need a dentist. Who do I go to? What's the best grocery store? I don't have friends over here. Like, yeah. You know, I mean, it can be fun and exciting to go to a place like Hawaii or New York City, but also it's hard.
1: Yeah,
0: and
1: it is.
0: And the idea of moving again, like right now, if you said, Bernie, let's move somewhere, I'd be like, oh my God, but what about Carl and Joe and Dan and Angela, you know, like our friends here, Pat, Peg, and Zav, the radio show, Pierre, it would be hard. It's hard.
1: Yeah, I think, you know, on what you were saying, Carl, as far as like your parents' home was sort of a touchstone, and it felt like a time capsule. I mean, my parents' house was like that too, but they passed

0: Yeah. And your brother Chris had still been living there. So yeah. it was kind of this anchor.
1: No, that's what I meant. The anchoring was a good thing.
0: Not
1: that it was dragging you down.
0: Okay, got it.
2: Yeah. And I haven't gone back.
1: What do you mean?
2: I've only gone back for funerals. But I haven't gone back to see my home. I don't want to.
1: But do you have family still living in that area?
2: In that area, but not in that town anymore.
1: Oh.
2: Well, my brother AJ does.
0: Yeah.
2: And I would see him, but...
0: And Bernie's family is just spread out all over the country, you know. Mm. His siblings are all over the place. Nebraska, South Dakota, Ohio,
2: Washington, Connecticut.
0: I don't know. Yeah.
2: I think that's it.
0: Is that it?
2: Montana, yeah.
0: Oh, so, yeah.
1: Did you say Montana. Oregon already?
0: They're in Washington.
1: Oh, Washington, okay.
2: Yeah.
0: Yeah.
2: So I think it's enviable to have the ability not to leave. I mean, I could have stayed, but God, it just, you know, there was nothing to do.
0: There was stuff to do.
1: Right.
2: Yeah.
0: I mean, we were behind. Like, we didn't have cafes. I remember driving to Chicago to get Indian food. I think the Fuel might have been the first real cafe we had. And it was like, oh, my God, Milwaukee's got a cafe. So cool. So cool. You know?
2: I remember when I first tried sushi. You know? It's like, oh.
0: I still haven't done that. And I never shall. Where did you try sushi? New York?
2: No, in Tempe. Yeah.
0: Oh, okay.
2: Yeah.
0: Were there other big cultural events in Tucson?
2: Hummus. I wasn't aware of hummus.
0: Neither was I. I discovered hummus
2: in all Middle
0: East. In Minneapolis. Yeah. I worked at a Middle Eastern restaurant.
2: Yeah.
0: I discovered falafel is what I really discovered. But I'll tell you, when I moved to Tucson, mm-hmm. I had like, that is a downgrade from Milwaukee.
2: Huh.
0: My boyfriend at the time, Andrew, and I biked downtown one day to downtown Tucson thinking, oh, it's going to be so cool. And it was just a bunch of like empty warehouses with nothing happening.
2: Huh. Wow.
0: And growing up in Milwaukee, I really didn't realize until I left that not every city has sidewalks and walkability. I mean, growing up on the east side, wow.
2: What a true neighborhood.
0: A true neighborhood. We had Oriental Drugs and Oriental mm-hmm. Theater and Ma Fisher's. Like, you could walk parks and museums and, like, everything was there. Bus system. When I was 10, I used to take the bus to Mayfair Mall to go ice skating. My friends and I.
1: Yeah.
0: You know, we were, like, pretty little kids hopping on the bus to go ice skating.
2: Yeah.
0: It was just a different upbringing.
2: We did not have a bus.
0: Tucson, the roads were 6 lanes wide. You'd get killed crossing the street to go to the Circle K.
2: Like
0: a woman did get killed pushing her baby stroller
1: across
0: the street. I was like, it's crazy. And then I would bike because I was a big bicyclist back then.
2: Yeah.
0: And I mean, I felt I was taking my life into my hands every time I got on the street. I didn't feel that way. I mean, you had to be careful in Milwaukee, and now you really have to be careful. But so, well, I'm probably getting off the topic a little bit.
1: No.
0: So there was like a reverse education or something. You tried sushi for the first time. I was like, why the heck aren't there sidewalks?
2: You tried snakeskin cowboy boots.
0: Yeah, I was like, ugh, I don't like it.
2: Well, it's
0: no offense to anyone living in Arizona. It's beautiful, beautiful.
2: Yeah. What a sunset.
0: Soulless, but beautiful.
2: A lot of cul-de-sacs and things like that.
0: Did you call it cul-de-sacs?
2: Cul-de-sacs?
0: Cul-de-sac.
2: Yeah, whatever.
0: Cul-de-sac is kind of more fitting.
1: Yeah, it's good. It depends who's living down there. You know?
0: Yeah. Are there cul-de-sacs? I don't remember that.
2: Really? It's all.
1: Another rock band name.
2: They have these stucco fencing. It's like a giant wall around communities, and then it's just this cul-de-sac maze, and you have to drive out of the thing to get to a main

0: street, which gets you on a main highway, and then you can go get your milk at
1: the
0: grocery store.
1: We had that in Chapel Hill as well, but it was a lot more green, but similar. Chapel Hill, that whole Raleigh, you know, the Triangle research area, it does have more culture than Arizona, in my opinion. Now, I haven't been back to Phoenix in, what, 10 years?
0: Yeah.
1: Maybe more than that, a bit more, not too much
0: more. I still wouldn't.
1: But like, my idea of culture, oh, this sounds snobby, is not sitting in a parking lot of a strip mall to eat outdoors. You know, it's like, can we do a little bit better?
0: Like a Luby's?
1: You
0: probably don't know what a Luby's is.
1: Sounds terrible.
0: It's where a lot of retirees would go to eat. It's like a, what do they call it? All-you-can-eat buffets.
2: Lubricating the gastrointestinal tract.
0: Yeah, yeah.
1: Lubies. Yeah, I got the worst food poisoning of my life in Tucson.
0: Oh, nice.
1: We'll save that story for another time.
0: Eating.
1: I should have been hospitalized. We'll put it that way.
0: You ate cactus or something?
1: A steak at like a Ponderosa.
0: Oh, God. Those are terrible.
1: Yeah. Could barely bike home. By the time I was done eating, I was already sick. And then I was in bed for like 3 days having horrible stomach cramps waiting to die. It was awful. Went on for
0: still
1: days.
0: Still waiting.
2: So you've lived in Wisconsin, of course,
1: mm-hmm.
2: Arizona,
1: mm-hmm.
2: Hawaii. California.
1: Mm-hmm. Minneapolis. New York City.
2: Right.
1: North Carolina.
2: Right. England.
1: England.
0: England.
2: Sorry, yes.
1: So let's see. Started here. From here I went to Arizona, came back here, and then I was in the Air Force. There were little stints.
2: Wait,
1: like,
2: I'm going to try to keep
1: that
2: track.
1: I wouldn't count.
2: Oh, well.
1: But
0: oh, yeah. Where did you get a basic training?
1: Texas. But, I mean, you're on an Air Force base, except for one day where you get the leave.
0: Did you have steak?
1: I don't think so.
0: What?
1: A lot of ice cream sandwiches.
0: Okay.
1: And it took someone brave to go get them because you had to pass all of the sergeants, and you're just a lowly basic training airman, and they would call you up in front of them and yell at you in front of the whole cafeteria, and people are always like, push, go up, will you get me an ice cream sandwich? I go, you go get it. They go, I'm scared. Come on, Bush, you're brave. And I go, yeah, I'll go get the ice cream sandwich. What are they going to do? They're not going to hit us. So I would go up there, and they go, Airman Bush, get over here.
2: 50 push-ups.
1: My hair,
2: on your nose.
1: I had bleached my hair platinum blonde before I went in, and I knew that wasn't going to fly, so then I dyed it black. But my hair was so fried from bleaching it that it looked like I just had animal fur growing out of my head.
0: Like Brillo pads.
1: Yeah, it was terrible. And it was short. It didn't even look like hair anymore. I used to wrap my hair and I don't know. So I was walking around and they used to call me Airman Joan Jett. They thought that was punk rock. And I was like, ew, that's not punk. That's rock and roll. They go, Airman Joan Jett, get up here in front of the whole cafeteria.
0: Did anybody call you Joan Jett after that?
1: I don't think my fellow airmen did. They all called me Bush. But the sergeants and stuff, the training instructors, they'd say, get over. What are you, some kind of punk rocker? Then they'd have me do all. All this stuff, march, and I'd be carrying four ice cream sandwiches trying to get back to my table. But it was always kind of fun to me.
0: If you could place
2: No, Venice also. Yeah. In Paris. So Venice.
1: New Bern, where would you go?
0: Right now?
1: Sure.
0: Or where do I wish I would have gone?
1: Both.
0: Well, it's two separate questions.
2: He's going to get in trouble.
1: Really? No. Why?
2: Okay.
0: I don't know. It would have been nice to live in San Francisco.
2: Okay.
1: Have you visited San Francisco?
0: No.
1: Oh. I have.
2: I was surprised at how small it was when I went. Mm-hmm.
0: I've heard that.
2: It's like a big little town.
0: I would want to live right in the middle.
1: Lots of hills.
0: Yeah.
1: Well, I wouldn't choose San Francisco.
0: I lived in a fifth floor.
1: Earthquakes.
0: I don't know. Maybe Portugal.
2: Oh, wow.
1: You've been to Portugal, right?
0: Yeah. What about you? It's Milwaukee all the way.
1: Only because my family and friends are here, and that is big. I mean, they're not here anymore, but because they died, I still have friends. Trying to clarify for our two listeners. What's happening?
2: What's a Debbie Downer?
0: did I get kicked off the list?
1: I don't like winter. I don't think I know geography well enough. What I didn't like about Monterey is it didn't get hot enough for me. It was too temperate. I don't like that. Well, so
2: isn't that the way it is in Hawaii? It's 72 and windy every day.
1: And for every 100 feet up you go, the temperature drops 1 degree. So if you're down at ocean level, sea level, and it's a so really hot that. Day, you can just drive up.
0: Your IQ also drops.
1: No, it was the climate really was beautiful. It truly is paradise. It's just another gorgeous day. But it's really far. I mean, not from California, not from the West Coast. I don't know. Well,
0: what's the flight from, L.A. or wherever? Is it 5 hours or?
1: I can't remember from L.A. because I think it is about 5 hours. Yeah. And I think from, where did I fly from?
0: Seattle?
1: I think maybe from North Carolina. It was 14 or something.
2: Jeez.
1: It's a long.
0: I mean, New York to
2: California is
0: England is 6 hours, isn't it?
2: Yeah. Probably, yeah.
1: So I would have to do research. And the funny thing is, I recently had a conversation with chat and asked where I should live. I can't remember where it told me. I gave it all of
0: There's
1: the criteria.
0: A bunker it wants you to,
1: and it was like,
0: you
1: this
0: have to
1: is.
0: Knock four
1: I
0: times.
1: Think it was somewhere in Virginia.
2: Yeah. Ugh.
1: It was like.
0: Is it a Amazon warehouse it wants you to?
1: Ugh. Absolutely not.
2: I think you should go to Italy.
0: Come visit me, Sheila.
1: It had walkability.
2: Beautiful walkability.
1: Yeah, whatever chat gave me, it was like.
0: I'm the third server in the 15th rack. Come visit
1: me. I'm sick of crime. I'm tired of planting gardens and picking half filled beer cans out of my garden. I'm just tired of all that. So then I asked, what if I just stay in Milwaukee? What's the neighborhood? And number one, it named Shorewood. And it also named Wauwatosa.
0: Washington Heights.
1: I think so. Anyway, I don't know. I don't want to leave all of my friends. I really don't.
0: Yeah.
2: So let me ask, when you were moving around, did you have a sense always that you were probably going to come back?
1: No. When I left Milwaukee, I said, I will never, ever live in that city and deal with those winters again.
0: Every bridge you crossed, you set a fire.
1: I hated the winters here growing up
0: much worse.
1: They were worse.
2: They were way worse.
1: And we didn't have the proper clothing. So I literally had tree-torn tennis shoes, with my feet hanging out of them because they're all ripped
0: up
1: the
0: Charles
1: entire
0: Dickens
1: winter.
0: Character.
1: We were. And, you know, you would see these other kids with like these big puffy coats and you'd be think, are they warm?
0: You'd be shivering.
1: Is it warm? Yeah. Oh, it was terrible.
0: What's it like?
1: It was terrible. And I used to say to my mom, how did people ever even settle here in the first place? Right. Did like a group of people come here and they were like, oh, this looks like a nice place. And they started building cabins, like, you know, log cabins. And then winter hit and they all died. They all froze to death and starved. And then the next group came in and said, oh, look, there's half-built log cabins. Yeah. This looks like a great place
0: exactly
1: to live. I mean, I'm like,
0: sure Dan could go into
1: that. Oh, yeah. Dan would be like, well, during the fall of the Roman Empire.
0: First, there were the dinosaurs.
1: So, yeah, when I left, I thought, I am never going to live there again. No way. And then what happened? Well, moved to Tucson and then liked it even less than Milwaukee. So came back like less than a year later. I was back in Milwaukee. Yeah. Then I joined the Air Force. So then I like went around for a while.
0: You're like, I'm getting out of here however I can.
1: And I really wanted to go overseas. That was one of my two goals in joining the military, was to go overseas. I wanted to see something. And also I wanted to get money for college.
0: Join the Navy.
1: And, see the world. And, you know, I did that stint for a while, came back here, but I was like, I'm not staying here. That's when I moved to Minneapolis. Then came back again, but it was just so supposed to be for
0: a short time.
1: Is that when
0: you moved to Florida?
1: No, Florida was much later.
0: Okay.
1: No, I was going to move to Maryland. Because I was in love with this guy, Peter.
0: That's right, yeah.
1: And so I came here to, like, save some more money. I moved back in with my mom. Mm-hmm. And then we broke up.
0: You and your mom?
1: Peter and I. And all of a sudden, I was like...
2: Antecedent.
1: I'm living in Milwaukee again? So then Joe and I, Carl's good friend and my good, like, very good close friend, got a place as roommates. And eventually, I left again.
0: And that was on Farwell?
1: Well, first we lived downtown on State and Cass.
2: Oh, yeah.
1: Then Mark and I got a place on Prospect, but we missed Joe. So after 1 year, the three of us were like, we have to live together again. So we rented an apartment above George Webb on Farwell. Mm. And then Mark and I wound up a year later, I think it was, moving to Lake Bluff and Shorewood, and Joe couldn't come with us because he had some city job where he had to stay in Milwaukee proper.
0: Oh, weird.
1: And then Mark moved out to Chapel Hill. I had my broken leg and all that,

0: what happened when he and I broke up? Where did I go?
1: You came to New York.
0: Oh, no. I went to California, to Venice Beach, and then I went to Hawaii. Mm. And then my mom got sick with lung cancer, and I came back to Milwaukee again.
2: You've moved and lived in more places than I've traveled.
1: I don't think that's true.
0: And Michael, my brother, also lived with me in Chapel Hill and Hawaii. And then when our mom got sick, we were like, okay, we've got to go back to Milwaukee because that's where our entire support network is. And then after she died, I was like, okay, I'm out of here. I went back to Hawaii. And then it was after that, Bernie, that I went to Florida for just a short period.
1: Well, you said something interesting, the support network. It is easier to live here than, you know, like New York.
0: It is. It's easier to have a car.
1: And people, friendships, you know, it's easier to meet people. It's not hustle bustle, you know, just like, you know, renting a car, you have to, in New York, you got to rent a car.
0: Well, who does that? I mean, in New York, you can easily get around with the trains and the bikes and the cabs and the buses. And if you just have some energy, you go out and you meet your friends. I used to do that. But as you get older, it gets kind of old. It's like, oh, you want to go see comedy or you want to go to this cool restaurant. It's like, yeah, you know, like you stop even leaving your neighborhood much, except for work and.
1: Yeah, I mean everything comes at a price. Space, you know, you're in a small apartment, and if you have hobbies, you have to unpack them and take them out, and then you put them away. It's a pain. You can't like dedicate a room for painting or something.
2: Oh no.
0: I mean, unless you're incredibly wealthy.
1: Right.
0: That would be a different story. But we tried to garden in New York and
1: it was the garden of desperation.
0: It was about a block away from the apartment. It was along a city fence.
1: Yeah,
0: a chain link fence for the span of a block.
1: 6-inch wide strip between
0: a foot.
1: The edge of the sidewalk,
0: the fence
1: and
0: the
1: chain link. And the beyond the chain link fence was this, it was a hill.
0: A drop to your death.
1: It was a hill that led down to train tracks for Amtrak. Yeah.
0: And so we were prepping the soil and you'd pull out like hypodermic needles.
1: Beer bottles.
0: Bottles filled with say it was yellow Gatorade. Yeah. You know, it's like, wear gloves,
2: extra
0: hold your
2: nitrogen.
0: Breath.
1: Yeah,
0: what was really crazy about planting that garden is that a woman came after we started doing it, and she started planting like squash and stuff to grow in that soil.
2: Ooh, I just want to say, I saw today I have 2 zucchini that look like they could be harvested.
0: Oh,
2: I have to look up how to do it.
0: Congratulations.
2: My first ones ever. So,
0: wow.
1: Yeah, nice.
0: How are your cosmos doing?
2: They are alive. There's a bud on one.
0: Oh, right.
2: Yeah, none are flowering yet.
0: Okay. If they do flower, they should reseed next year.
2: And I've had about 3 cucumbers and about 20 tomatoes.
1: Nice.
2: So far.
0: Nice.
2: Yeah. So I'm very happy.
0: Now
2: very
0: here's the Debbie Downer. Wah, wah. Yeah. Have you tested your soil for lead?
2: Certainly. I am very concerned about
0: you should
2: this.
0: Be. You absolutely should be. One of our tenants had the soil tested at
1: a
0: house, and it came back so high in lead that they were advised to wear gloves while gardening and
2: to definitely
0: not grow or consume any food.
1: Pierce.
2: How would they get, where is the source of the lead?
0: Well, you're on a much bigger lot, so you hopefully are safe. But if you're near structures, there's old lead paint on the structures. And then it leaches into the soil, and it doesn't go away easily. So that's why you see so many people with raised garden beds. Well, it may not be why. A lot of people never even consider that their soil might be contaminated.
2: Right,
0: and that they're...
2: I never thought about it.
1: That's why we don't have a vegetable garden.
0: Right. I have tomatoes and herbs that are in pots.
2: Yeah.
0: Because I don't need to be any dumber than I already am.
1: Amen.
2: I strive for that.

0: Doesn't make you more happy. I'm just letting people know. It's more frustration.
1: So I just want to quell any self-doubt you're having, Carl. I swear I never once ever looked at any of my friends that stayed here and thought, huh, why didn't they leave? You know, like, I've got friends who got married, they had kids, they're super close to all of their family members, they're still here, they travel. Like, to me, there, I feel like I'm crazy for leaving and moving as much as I did. What was I running from? What was I running to? Why couldn't I find peace where I was planted? Why couldn't I recognize, like, this is a great thing that I have all of these people around me? You know, so I, you know, Dan is an example too of somebody that I look at and think, wow, he knows everyone. He knows everything. He's got such a great social circle. Rich social life.
0: Friends, family.
1: Yeah.
0: I mean, I didn't have a choice, so I don't have to feel
1: that. Did all of your family members leave though? No.
0: Except for Chris.
1: And AJ. Did AJ?
0: AJ left and he came back.
1: Oh, okay.
2: Why?
0: He got a degree in mining engineering, and then he worked in various mines in Wyoming and Utah. And he went in on a gold mine, and it plummeted, so that went belly up. And I think he ended up just coming home, and he taught at the college. So he found a job where it would have a, you know, like a pension or something, and he enjoyed that.
1: And I'll say another thing. We have a friend who's in town right now, who's leaving tomorrow, Mark. And every time he's here, you know, he's nostalgic, and he's like, oh, I really love being here. I love seeing my friends. Like, he has friends where he is, but he says, you know, these old friends, they're like my brothers. You guys are like my family. Mm-hmm. And that's sad. And I said to him last night, the only regret I have about moving back to Milwaukee is that I didn't do it sooner.
0: Yeah. Yeah.
2: Wow. This is a... what do you call it? Like, for Milwaukee, you know, a
0: accolade.
2: Or yeah, I'm trying to think.
0: Praise.
2: Yeah, but like, good Lord.
0: No.
1: Don't eat the zucchini, Carl. <Right. laughs>
2: I can't handle any more lead.
0: Just write with it.
2: Oh God! When you go someplace and you go to find out where to look at. Look, you know, where are the exciting things? Like, they're promoting the city.
1: Are you talking about like a paper?
2: No,
1: like a things to do in Milwaukee.
2: Yeah, I'm just saying this has been a promotion for Milwaukee.
1: Oh, okay. Yeah, so yes. Yeah. Well, in great part because of my almost 100% because of my relationships here.
0: Well,
1: but there is walkability and culture, cool stuff in Milwaukee.
0: I mean, there's a lot of cities that I've been in that you don't have a neighborhood feeling. You don't have distinct neighborhoods with, you know, restaurants and markets and, you know, self-sustaining systems. You know, like when we visited your family in Arizona, we had everything was driving.
1: Oh, yeah. Pugh. Hmm. No, even like, saw that place.
0: And
1: sorry.
0: Back then we were running, so we would run, and it was
1: my fingers would swell up from the heat. We were running in the heat. I'm like, why are my fingers like sausages?
0: Just everything is the same.
1: You know, and earlier, it's like the academy. I was saying, oh, and if we left, I'd miss this person and that person, which is really dangerous because then you forget to say, and Jean and Karina and like all the other people, my friend Carla. Like I have countless people that mean so much to
0: me. I'm trying to think of anybody else that...
1: I was like thinking strictly in the the immediate neighborhood.
0: All my friends are your friends. Although the postman says he loves me, So that
1: he does.
2: You were talking to him today.
1: I was talking to him today. You got a package that he said, I just bring your packages over here now because your husband doesn't bring them in. I said, I don't even know that he's ordered anything. Thank you.
0: Well, I order
1: P-Dog.
0: It.
1: P-Dog.
0: Yeah, P-Dog. It doesn't matter. Anyway.
1: But it's, we do have some mutual friends, but, you know, your friendships with the people that I'm also friends with, such as Carl and Dan, are organic, real friendships.
2: Yeah. No,
1: if I were to die tomorrow, God forbid, or only one can hope, you you would still have these real friendships with Carl, with Dan, with, I mean, Pat is more your friend than mine. I've gotten to know him through you. Yeah. Ruth is more your friend than mine. I mean, there are people here that you've made your own friendships.
0: Well, I mean, you know, I'm just kidding around, but yeah, your history is longer here.
1: Well, for sure.
0: And I think, you know, the fact that people do stay, that you have the ability to stay, that says a lot about Milwaukee.
1: Yeah.
2: I know we don't have much time, but when you moved to England, that must have been a really different experience.
1: Well, it was. In the military, you get to fill out a dream sheet where you get to pick where you want to go.
2: Oh.
1: And England was not on my dream sheet. Oh. I wanted to go to places like Japan or Turkey or Greece. I'm like, England? That's like being in America. But no, it's not. It was really beautiful, very green. I was in Fairford, and I made a trip once to Bath, and stunningly beautiful, like the cottage gardens with the cobblestone and the little bridges, and then you'd look in the water and there'd be swans. I mean, very storybook lovely. But yeah, driving on the other side of the street took some adjusting.
0: What about it? People didn't come with closed captions for you.
1: No, I had a really, I couldn't, I could not understand the accent.
2: Right.
1: So I got there and nobody was at the airport to pick me up. It turned out they were trying to track me down to change my orders. They were going to send me somewhere else, which I kind of wish that had happened because I really didn't want to go to England. I would have rather gone to Italy.
0: You might be a general now.
1: And so there's like all these communication issues in the military. So they didn't know I was coming. I arrived. I was tired. It was dark. And I went up to somebody and I was like, how do I get to Fairford Air Force Base? And they're like, hello, right. And I was like, what? And I couldn't understand them. I didn't know what they were saying. And yeah, it was hard.
2: The first time I was in England, I had a construction job.
1: Yeah.
2: And everybody was from Southern Ireland working there. I literally for a week did not know that they were speaking English.
1: I know. I could not understand.
2: I thought they were, you know, like Gaelic, you know. And then
1: And they were just looking at me like, this is a real dumb American who can't find her way around.
0: Not bending the curve.
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